$69 million. San Antonio's been working on this for a while, trying to get different variations of extensions. And as soon as they were eliminated by the Knicks in five games, that's when the negotiation was able to begin. He's the Defensive Player of the Year, All-NBA first team, which means he could have had more money. He could have got more money if he wanted to. But instead, he took 5 years and $252 million. It's sort of a, I got into some debates with people on social media, and that's always fun to do, about taking a pay cut. He did, this is a pay cut and a discount, which will allow the San Antonio Spurs to spend an extra $10 million a year or whatever on other players. I applaud Victor Wembanyama for doing that. See, it works kind of like this. Max contracts work like this. If you have 4 to 6 years of experience like Wemby, you can start your new contract at 25% of the cap. If you're older, you get 30%, and if you're 10-year vet, you can set a 35%. That's what Giannis is going to sign. Players, if they hit, you know, benchmarks like Defensive Player of the Year, MVP, whatever, he would have been able to jump up to that 30% max tier. But he decided not to. He took a 25% max deal, no questions asked. If he makes an NBA All-NBA team in the during the time of the contract, if he wins Defensive Player of the Year during the time of the contract, he decided not to be boosted up to 30% of the cap. He took a discount, especially if Wemby is as good as Wemby can be. You know he's going to be All-NBA first team. You know Victor Wembanyama is going to be up for Defensive Player of the Year. And remember, Jalen Brunson signed his deal coming off his sixth season, and he could have waited one more year in the Knicks 2 years ago, or with the Knicks, and got himself 30% of the cap or whatever. People throw out that Jalen Brunson gave up $113 million or saved the Knicks $113 million. His projected max was $269, but he signed for $156 million. The contract that he was on, the new contract, all the overlapping, that kind of thing, the discount was closer to about $12 million a year. So Jalen Brunson saved his team $12 million a year. They went out and you know what they did? They spent money on guys like OG Anunoby, who hit maybe the biggest shot in the history of the Knicks on that putback in the finals. This is what good team players do. This is what your favorite players should do. And I understand I am in no position to tell anybody what to do with their money. All right? I am not. It is not my job to tell an NBA, NFL, Major League Baseball, soccer player. They don't care what Mike Wickett thinks, and they shouldn't care what I think. But if your goal is to win championships, if you want to be the GOAT, if you want to be Tom Brady, if you want to be Mike Jordan, if you want to be the guys that win the most, you have to put your team in the best position. We all know how good Victor Wembanyama is going to be. But how good are the Spurs going to be? That's what matters, and that's what this deal does. Now, he's still getting $50 million a year. Ain't nobody feeling bad for Wemby only getting $50 million a year, okay? That's money that people like you and me, we have no idea. We have no idea what to make of anything, all right? We got no idea what that kind of money is like. Unless you've won the lottery and I don't know about it. If so, hit me up at Mike Wickett. We can talk. You can just DM me a few dollars. That's cool. But I applaud guys like Brunson and Wemby for what they're doing. Now you're not going to take that $10 million a year that he signed. You're not going to go out and get Anthony Edwards or you're not, you know what I mean? Like, but it adds you a bench piece. It adds maybe two bench pieces. And that's how you win in the NBA. You don't win with three stars and that's it. You win with stars and bench players and a full roster and the ability to go through 8, 9, 10 guys deep in these playoff series, these wars in the NBA. And that's what Wembanyama just allowed the San Antonio Spurs to go do, to add the 7th guy, 8th guy, 9th guy. That's what this allows San Antonio to do.

0: Wembanyama, I applaud you for it, man. Great to watch, and a team player. You have to love that. Update from the Argentina-Switzerland game. A dude just got his second yellow card after a VAR, after a VAR review. I don't know. Something about mistaken identity. They got the wrong guy. They gave a yellow card to one of the Swiss players. And he got booted. Because you get two yellows, that's like one red. And now they have to play against Messi and Argentina with 10 guys. He was in tears being walked off the field. That sucks. And I know our producer, Ben, you're rooting against Argentina because you think that FIFA has got them in their back pocket. Ben, does this further enhance your argument that FIFA wants Argentina to get deep into the World Cup?
1: So my screen is kind of to the side at an angle, so I can't actually really see what happened. So what is this, like, foul play? Is that what you're trying to say?
0: There was, like, a tripping penalty or something. Again, I was talking about Wemby. I was only glancing at the TV. But there was a tripping penalty or something, and then they went to the VAR, and they came back, and they gave a yellow card to one of the guys on the Switzerland team who, back earlier in the first half, had already gotten a yellow card. And now he's booted, and now the Swiss are down to 10. In a tie game. It's 1-1 here in the 74th minute.
1: Yeah, that's not good. FIFA has no governing body. It's an international monopoly. They can do whatever they want. They can literally do whatever they want. They've done so in this tournament. Balogun playing was because FIFA wanted him to play. And I'm not even trying to start anything by saying that, but that's the reality of everything that FIFA does.
0: They're still talking to the referee. Their hydration break is right now, and these Swiss players are not happy with this referee, man. That guy was in tears getting taken off. Bad news for baseball fans. This kind of sucks. I'll tell you what I mean next on Westwood One Sports.
2: We know you're jonesing for some football just like we are. NFL training camps begin opening in 11 days. And yes, we're counting. You're home for the NFL. Westwood One Sports.
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1: Well, hey, happy Saturday. So, all right, I'm watching Argentina and Switzerland play, and I'll tell you about the reason that the Swiss are now playing with 10 players on the field in a minute, but I did mention this before the break. Bad news for baseball fans. You know, tomorrow, I don't know if you know this, if you just want to, and I don't know if you're a fan of the Pittsburgh Pirates or the Milwaukee Brewers, but they were supposed to play, or they are going to play tomorrow. I don't think the weather's anything bad. But it was supposed to be Jacob Mizorowski versus Paul Skeens. I think the game was on Peacock, and it might have been, you know, pretty good ratings getter to watch two of the best pitchers in baseball. And you know how the Miz is. He's throwing 105, and Skeens has won at least one. Has Skeens won two Cy Youngs? Did he win back-to-back Cy Youngs? I'm going to look that up. Ben, can you check that out? Check on that? I know he won at least one Cy Young. But Skeens is ridiculous. Hasn't had a great year this year, but still, he's must-see TV. Mizorowski's must-see TV. But the Brewers have announced they're pulling Mizorowski from the start. He got rocked. Gave up. I think he's been beat up two of his last three starts, as a matter of fact, including a game where he gave up five runs. It was incredible. He gave up five runs and struck out 10, which is nuts. But the Miz is going to be pulled from this one. I don't know who's going to start his place. Doesn't matter. But yeah, it'll be Skeens versus whomever, because the Brewers manager, Pat Murphy, said he was dealing with some fatigue and didn't bounce back the way he was expecting or hoping that he would after his bad start. So maybe he just needs a little time off. Maybe that arm that's throwing 105 needs a break. I would understand that. Ben, did Skeens win two Cy Youngs or just one? Do we know?
2: It was just one. He got third place, though, in his rookie season.
1: Because didn't he only start, like, 13 games or whatever, and he was, like, 12-1 with an ERA of, like, 2 or something that first year? He was ridiculous.
2: He came up in May or June or something like that and was incredible the whole year, and everyone was like, is this dude actually about to win the Cy Young, even though he didn't even start the season in the league? He was in minor league baseball.
1: Didn't he start the All-Star game that year? I feel like Skeens started the All-Star game after being in the majors for, like, 5 weeks, because he was so good.
2: It's fan voting, though. Like, that's what's the dumbest thing about the MLB All-Star game, is that you start based on if people vote for you to start or not.
1: So with the Switzerland-Argentina game, so Switzerland's down to 10 players. There was a play near the sideline, one of the Swiss players, who had already received a yellow card in the first half. We're in the 84th minute. This happened about 10 minutes ago. He was dribbling the ball, and as an Argentinian player got close to him, he flopped. Now, say what you want about these athletes in soccer. They are incredible athletes, okay? They must walk or run 6 miles during a game. A lot of it's walking, I understand that, but a lot of it is running. And when you've got the ball and a dude's grabbing you and you're defending a guy with the ball, like, these guys are incredible athletes. They're world-class athletes, up there with anybody you want. The hardest part about watching soccer is the flopping, okay? I don't mind if a game is 0-0, 0-0 for 80 minutes. I understand the strategy of it, the competitiveness of it. It's like playing chess. I get that. I'm fine with that. It's the flopping that really turns me off. And I'm not a soccer fan. I'm a World Cup fan. But it is a little hard to watch when these guys take a shot on the shin guard. And the shin guard is supposed to do what? Guard your shin. But they take a shot on the shin guard from a toe and go to the ground like they've been shot by a sniper rifle. And then they're on the ground and they're grabbing. And then 10 seconds later, they're up and running, and it's just fine because they got the call. My favorite, though, is when one of these guys gets shot with that sniper rifle, not really shot, but metaphorically, and they're down on the ground, and they're in the middle of, like, where the ball is and the action is, and the referee calls nothing. That's the best to me. Does not call a dang thing. And then the play moves on, and maybe the other side of the – is it a half line? Is that what they call it? To me, it's the 50. Again, learning, trying not to sound super ignorant. But then, like, the play moves away, and the guy is just laying there on the ground, still grabbing the ankle, looks up, got no call, no one's helping him, no yellow card, no red card, no foul, no free kick. and just stands up and starts playing again. Those are my favorite. It's like, what are you doing? Ben, you asked me a question during the break. I wanted to discuss it further. Are there people, are there sports fans in America that would rather watch the Team USA soccer team win the World Cup more than their favorite team to win the Super Bowl? Did you say that there are actual people that would want to watch, that would rather Team USA win this soccer tournament than their team win a Super Bowl?
2: Yep, I've had people that have told me I am insane for thinking otherwise.
1: What? Listen, I'm all about American pride. You know, it's America 250. We just had our birthday a week ago. I get it. And I understand we're trying to be like the rest of the world when it comes to soccer. But if you're going to give me a chance or a choice between Team USA getting out of the group stage, winning a couple of knockout stage games, and then getting to the final and beating France or Argentina or whatever, or I can watch the 13-time world champion Green Bay Packers win a 13th world championship and a 5th Super Bowl, 10 out of 10 times, twice on Tuesday or twice on Sundays, would I rather see the Packers win the Super Bowl instead of watching Team USA win the World Cup or Team USA win the gold medal, all right? I have a tough time thinking there are look, I know there are some people that would rather see Team USA win a World Cup over a Super Bowl. Maybe they're spoiled. Maybe they're spoiled, rotten Patriots fans who had the Brady era and you won 6 and everyone's jealous of you and hates you. But I would like to see the Packers win a Super Bowl 10 times more than see the Team USA soccer team win the World Cup. I mean, Ben, Jaden Daniels hoist the Lombardi, or Christian Pulisic

0: Jay DeBonsa, Larry O'Brien right into my veins. I'm gonna make ChatGPT make an image of it right now. I want to see it so bad.
1: I think that's great. I do. I think it's fantastic. Closing out with this, Mike Wickett here, Westwood One Sports. This is the story we opened the show with about 4 hours ago, so you may not have been listening, but if you are, or if you were, thank you for sticking around. The Seattle Seahawks have a new owner. His name is Vinod Khosla, or Khosla. I hope I am pronouncing that right. I apologize if not. Just before we came on the air, before 7 o'clock Eastern time, it was announced that the sale was official. $9.6 billion, one of the largest valuations ever for a sports team in a controlled transaction, meaning a team sale. The Lakers were purchased for $10 billion. But this dude who bought the Seahawks is worth about $14 billion or $13.7 billion, according to Forbes. And he and his group, and I don't know who else is in his group, all those details will probably come out, but he and his group beat out some other billionaires, including one of India's richest families. The rest of the group are kind of anonymous or granted anonymity because of the details or private or whatever. But this guy's worth about $14 billion. It's ridiculous, though, that the Seahawks were only valued at $6.5 billion, and he has to come in with a $9.6 billion valuation. As it turns out, being an NFL owner is quite profitable. You are guaranteed to make nine figures annually as an owner in the National Football League. And that, my friends, is the reason that Roger Goodell is incredibly popular with owners. Maybe not with you, maybe not with players, but the owners love Roger Goodell because you're putting $100 million in your pocket because of him. Now, you as a fan may not like the rules. You as a fan may not like the international games. The players certainly don't like some of the claims, and I think it's valid, the claims of player safety. There's nothing less safe than playing a football game 4 days after on Thursdays when you just played a game on a Sunday. Your body is not recovered. The players don't like it. They hate it, actually. But those games are part of the reason why NFL owners make $100 million a year minimum. Because that nine figures could be $140 million. It could be $200 million. It could be $700 million when we get to, you know, down the road. Who knows? Ironically, this guy owns part of the San Francisco 49ers and will have to sell that part of his stake in the Niners when he does take full control of the Seattle Seahawks. He's 71 years old, has four kids. I got a feeling those four kids are going to be the ones running the Seahawks for a while. Because, again, he's 71 years old, man. Thanks to Locked On Heat podcast host Wes Goldberg and ESPN Cleveland's Nick Paulus for joining us. Been a lot of fun. Thanks to our producer, Ben Strober, and our board operator, Josh Jacobs. And most importantly, thank you for calling in. We had a lot of calls on soccer, and we appreciate that a whole heck of a lot. John Lund is coming your way from the desert. He'll be taking you through the rest of the night. I'll talk to you tomorrow night, same time, 7 to 11 Eastern time. For Ben Strober and Josh Jacobs, my name is Mike Wickett. Thank you for listening. Enjoy the rest of your night here on Westwood One Sports.
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2: 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AA meets Monday night at 7 at First Baptist Church in Laverne. I'm Doc Kirby. Here's a DC comic book bit. Barbara Gordon Breakout 3. Barbara is badly beaten from an unknown assailant in the prison. She reels from the pain and the attempt to make sense of what she's missing. Barbara remembers a mission she went on with Nightwing, Huntress, and Batgirl Cass, where they never found the target but ran into a lethal trap. Is this the same? Clayface, Celebrity Dirt 1. Clayface escapes from prison again. He claims to be the actor Basil Carlo, but the psychologist fires back that he's one of 8 people who are now Clayfaces, and they all have the same DNA. On the outside, someone who claims to be Basil and who claims to have changed due to exclusive rehab for his addiction is getting offers of roles in movies. Which Clayfish is whom? Emperor Aquaman 19. Mira, Vivian, and Lori are trying to uncover Lolana's plot to dethrone Arthur. The Crimson Queen, who is Mira's mother, has enlisted all of Aquaman's enemies. Sea Witch, Trock, Manta, Kordax, Siren, Ocean Master, Legend, Tiamat, the Eel, the Fisherman, Scavenger, and Coram Wrath. The trio barely escapes and races to warn Arthur. Meanwhile, Wonder Woman, Batman, Hawkman, Green Lantern Hal Jordan, and Barry Allen visit to see if Arthur has gained greater powers, which he has. After they are reassured he's still their ally and friend, another enemy appears. Green Lantern Corps 18. Guy Gardner takes Jessica to meet the creatures that power the rings of the lanterns, all different emotional spectrums and colors of rings. Meanwhile, the Manhunters attack the lanterns, aiming to destroy them all. Supergirl 15. With the help of Lena Luthor, Thunder Girl, and Lez Lalar, a.k.a. Luminary, Kara El, Supergirl, defeats Black Flame, a.k.a. Zora V'Lar, and takes her back to the Kandor Council. There she argues there should be no more jails. Zora should have a chance to repair the damage she did to the city, but not be in prison. The council also should be willing to share power with the next generation, Kara insists. Back on Earth, Supergirl decides her allies, now called the Superforce, need to join her and the Superboys in finding a missing Kryptonian sun crystal. The Fury of Firestorm 4. Firestorm has been split into 2 entities. Ronnie is trying to reach out to what used to be the professor who set him up deliberately to create Firestorm. Lorraine, a.k.a. Firehawk, confronted the professor about it and learns there was a concerted secret government effort, the Superman Project, to generate our own superheroes. It begat the Doom Patrol, the Metal Men, Firestorm, and her. The only way for Firestorm to be controllable again and for Ronnie to return to her is to capture the mindless version of Firestorm. 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I'm Doc Kirby. 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

0: Adam Lund.
1: Thank you for joining us. It is the late night version of Sports Night on Western One Sports and the Western One Sports app. That means it's going to get crazy up in here because it always does. Not what I do. It's not what Alex does. And not what Ben does. You people go crazy. And it's all right. There is a ton to get to tonight. Still more soccer. Alex is very fired up. If the pre-show meeting is have anything to do with it, we shall discuss. And it's always great to have our producer. We'll check in with them in a minute. But we just want to say hello to you. However you are listening to the show, could be Sirius XM 375. What I would suggest is go to westwoodonesports.com, download that app, and you can listen to all the shows, not just this fine program, the late night version of Sports Night with your old friend John Lund, but all of the shows, all of the podcasts, all of the time, whether it is Jim Rome or Bleck and Abdallah, Drake Toll Show, whatever it is, or all the great shows on the weekends, including here, Sports Night. That is the way to go. Also, hundreds and hundreds of radio stations across not only America, but our great friends in Canada as well. And you know how we do it. We'll open up the phones. We'll get things going. We'll get fired up. We will have a great time tonight. Put this in your phone because I haven't given you anything compelling to talk about yet, but I shall. 310-840-4910. 310-840-4910 on the Westwood One Sports Talk and Text Line. John Lund with you. Alex and Ben here are here. I will check in first with Alex. You are fired up. I can't wait to discuss a little more soccer. It might be the last time that you and I discuss it in 4 years. We were actually texting during the week how horrible the U.S. was, and now you're fired up because in Kansas City, you got the Swiss taking on Argentina and FIFA at the same time, correct?
2: Yeah, I think, John, number one, hi. Good to talk to you on air. I don't know
1: how
2: to
1: you are not. No, that's not what you normally do. You're much more spirited than that. You're down, huh?
2: I just don't know what to say because I never thought we would literally, quite literally, poop the bed, you could say. I can't believe what U.S. did. And then the craziest thing is, I mentioned this to Ben to you before the show even started, I'm official after this game with Argentina and Switzerland that we should just rename FIFA, fix it for Argentina. And I don't know what else to say right now. I'm sad.
1: Very upset. Very upset. Ben, I haven't had you in, had the pleasure of having you in for a long time. How are you, my friend?
3: I'm good. I'm very angry about soccer, and I don't really care that much about it, but the only thing I did care about was Erling Haaland, and then Norway
1: Haaland!
3: Out in the 75th yeah. minute, and then they lose. I don't understand it. I don't get it. That's all I have to say. Hi, John.
1: Yeah, we're going to have to discuss.
2: Hey. Hi, Ben.
1: Yeah, we're going to have to discuss that, too, because my backup team was Haaland. He was the whole reason why. I never thought I'd ever buy a soccer jersey, but I might buy his. But yet, with 15 minutes, I don't care how exhausted you are. You know, it's like one of those things when you're on a bender and you say to yourself, I'll sleep when I'm dead, or, well, you know, I'll sleep tomorrow or whatever. And it's like, hey, let's take out our only guy with 15 minutes left. Alex is going to have to explain that to me as well. But it is great to be with everybody tonight. We will get in a much better mood with everybody. By the way, Alex, I thought it was this. In California, where you are, an intestinal infection caused by a parasite currently being reported in nearly three dozen states, but especially in California, 2,944. And what it does is the California data, they've got the most people. And basically what it does is it gives you explosive diarrhea. So I thought maybe that was going to be your reasoning tonight to not be in the type of mood that you normally are. But that doesn't sound like the case. It sounds like soccer is bringing you down.
2: Are you sure that's not just a late night Taco Bell run? We sure it's a parasite?
1: It could be. Who knows? Yeah, it could happen to anybody.
2: Or Chipotle.
1: You know, I'm just saying that they just said that, you know, California was kind of having a major problem with that. And I was just thinking, maybe Alex, I'm not going to be in as good a mood. And then you weren't. And then I thought maybe it is. But
2: oh, no,
1: it's clearly
2: John.
1: Just
2: it's
1: soccer.
2: Just
1: so
2: soccer. Soccer in every way possible. I didn't think that they'd find. I don't know what else to say. I didn't know that U.S. would literally fool me of all people. Like, I thought they were that guy. It's like I was the girl, John, that's been like attracted to just the worst men in my life. Just assholes, dicks.
1: Yeah.
2: I've been into it my whole time, right? I finally said, no more. I'm done. I'm going celibate. Yeah. I'm being single. I'm going to do it myself. 4 years go by, and this guy shows up. He's a romantic. Yeah. He just does everything mm-hmm. right. I'm like, oh, my God, this could be the one. And he slept with my sister. I don't know what to do anymore. I don't know what to do, John.
1: Yeah. It was funny because Ben was saying that very thing, and I remember, I'm going to say it was 3 weeks ago, it might have been four, but probably three, and I came in to start the show. By the way, we're going to give you the five things you absolutely positively have to know right now. Give me 60 seconds to finish this thought. And I remember coming in, and in this very opening segment, I said, Alex, I'm going to tell you this is what's going to happen. They're going to get our hopes up, and then they're going to dash our hopes, and we're all going to be upset. And
2: you're
1: we're going
2: right.
1: to get into, our hopes are going to be high, and what is this going to mean for soccer? And and you talked me out of it. You said, no way, not this time. This is different. And here we are again. And I'm not blaming you because I think it was a lot of people. I got sucked into it. That's why everybody's upset, because this time we did get sucked into it. You've brought up on many occasions, by the way, the folks that don't understand this. It's normally a field of 32. There was a field of 48. So everybody's like, oh, my God, we're going so far, because they kept saying we've never won at this amount of games.
2: Yes.
1: We haven't scored this amount of goals. It was only because there was an extra round. So we didn't get any further than we normally had gotten.
2: Right.
1: A little bit of breaking news there for you. It didn't. We needed to get down, I thought, like we needed to beat the Belgium. And then, yeah, Spain was going to rock us, or France was going to beat us, or Argentina or whatever. I mean, those teams are the elite of the elite, but to lose the way that we did, we will have one final more conversation about soccer. We might shelve it for 4 years. It just depends, because I don't want Alex being in a bad mood tonight during the whole show. So
2: sucks, anyway. Dude.
1: Yes, I'm sorry. I am sorry. All right, here are the five things you absolutely positively have to know today. The Major League Baseball draft started today. I have no idea what 18-year-olds will make an impact someday, but this is a couple of pretty cool stories. Barry Bonds has a nephew. He goes to Rutgers. I don't know if you know that, or he went to Rutgers, because he was drafted by the Giants. Yes, Barry Bonds' old team, at 90. And so I thought, well, is this nepotism? Is this at the highest level? Nope, he was the 80th-ranked prospect. But either he or Bobby Bonds, Barry Bonds' dad, they were not this size of kids, 6'5", 230. And his name is Peyton Bonds, and maybe named after Peyton Manning. It is P-E-Y-T-O-N, Peyton Bonds. Drafted by the Giants at number 90 as the 80th ranked prospect. Baseball is easily, by far, the hardest sport to project, because they've got kids in college, but they're hitting with aluminum bats. You got kids coming out of high school that are 18, and you're trying to project them for down the line that when they're 23 or 24, which you've got to project anyway. How much bigger are they going to get? How much better? Cannot hit curveball. Oh, yeah, we think we can develop that. No, you can't. So it's just, it is a complete crapshoot in the draft. Well, the last few drafts, there's been some really, really good players. But, I mean, like Trout. Mike Trout was taken at 27 in the first round. Mike Piazza was a 62nd round. I mean, you go on and on and on till the break of dawn. And so it's really difficult to figure this out. Lots of people are getting excited. I laughed because I think it was like ESPN or here's your draft grades. It's like, draft grades? We haven't even taken the test. Like, in the NFL, at least they went to college. In the NBA, at least you saw one and done, and you're like, okay, I can see A.J. DeBonsa, which we'll get into a little later. Summer League is rocking and rolling, and I love it, because we're kind of in a weird point in sports. This happens every year. We've got this, like, 2 or 3 week window before Christmas, which is basically training camps opening up, so we don't know what to do with ourselves. And so, of course, because I'm a loser and sit inside all day, because I live in Phoenix and it's the surface of the sun outside right now, I watch Summer League basketball, and I got great stories from the Summer League as well. I've covered a lot of them. So anyway, point is the Major League Baseball draft, very difficult. I find it funny that they're putting up grades for kids that are 18 years old, and we won't even know if things pay off for these kids for 7 or 8 years. So that is number five on your list. The Seahawks, I just heard Mike Wickett talk about this. The Seahawks are sold. It's good business to be an NFL owner. The next time you hear an owner in any sport, I don't care what sport it is, because the value just keeps going up and up and up and up and up, crying foul or pay for our stadium or this, that, or the other, do remind them that the Seahawks, which had a $6 billion valuation, and of course Paul Allen's estate, his sister sold the Seahawks, they had it in his will, he's been passed since 2018, that this was the time they had to sell the group or sell the team, right, if they beat New England in the Super Bowl. $9.6 billion, which, no math on this show, but that's more than $6 billion. That is a lot, almost $10 billion for the world champion Seahawks. Pretty good timing on that one. It is actually a minority owner of the 49ers that says, if you can't beat them, buy them. And so that's what's going to happen. They need approval, of course, from all the other owners, but the other owners just speak money. And if you're going to pay $10 billion for the Seahawks, that's the kind of money that they want to get. By the way, to just give you a little bit of background, Josh Harris purchased the Commanders just 3 years ago for $6 billion. The Walton Henner family, they bought the Broncos in 2022 for $4.65 billion. So we have doubled what the worth of an NFL team is since 2022. Now, I know the Broncos aren't the Seahawks, but they're similar-sized markets. It does help, obviously, that the Seahawks
0: just won the Super Bowl. That's a really good franchise. But still, 2022, the Broncos were sold for 4.65. Double that number in 2026. So the next time that your owner in your city says, oh, please, but taxes for a stadium, I'm just broke. It's like, dude, no chance. Speaking with the NFL, Terrion Arnold, this is the craziest thing. He can work out for other teams while on bond. Of course, if you didn't hear the story, there's a lot of things going on with him. A conviction on June 24th in connection with a kidnap and robbery incident in the Tampa area. He is out on bond. This is the funniest line in the entire story. Lawyers for Arnold argue that wearing a GPS monitor would prohibit him from getting signed by another team. Gee, you think? You walk into a job interview. Hey, what's that big fat thing on your ankle? It's just a GPS monitor. Don't mind it at all. It's just that I may have to run home at lunch. Yeah, that's what happens when you break the law to that level. Nicole Lynn, his agent, testified at a hearing. She received inquiries from the Jets, Seahawks, Texans, and Colts within 24 hours. You think these teams want to win at the NFL level? Yeah, I've got four or five felony charges against me that could land me in prison for life. Yeah, that's okay. That's fine. If this is true, and I don't know that it is, five teams called within the first 24 hours of Terrion Arnold, a former first-round pick of the Lions, and said, hey, we really don't have a problem with what you did or having an ankle monitor on, but he doesn't have to wear an ankle monitor, so congratulations to him. We mentioned this very quickly. Now that Haaland is out, that was my backup team. I would even consider buying a 9 Haaland jersey, and I don't know that I would ever wear a soccer jersey, but lots of people in offices across the country were wearing lots of them. They lost 2-1 in extra time to England, and then Haaland was subbed out. I was watching the whole thing, 15 minutes of extra time. They said he was tired. Yeah, he's got plenty of time to rest now because they lost to England, and therefore I think my World Cup might be over because the U.S. lost, and okay, I got a backup team. You know, people do that in sports. They say, oh, this is my backup team. I decided Haaland was going to be my backup team, and then they lost, and I was like, I don't know what I'm going to do. And finally, at number one on the list of the five things you absolutely positively have to know, NBA gone wild. We'll discuss a little bit later Kawhi Leonard and that whole situation. To me, that smacks of the commissioner. How can this firm have looked into this situation with Kawhi, and they're seeing if the Clippers did a no-no and did a few things off to the side, which, by the way, every team does, to circumvent the salary cap. And yet 10 months later, we don't have any sort of a resolution or answer. And this is where I look at, and we'll get into this whole thing, Adam Silver, there's so many things hovering above the NBA, and college athletics are kind of like this, that you can screw everything up and things can still work out well. Obviously, March Madness is still great, and the college football playoff is working out great. But the things going on in college athletics, major college athletics, are a complete mess. But the end result worked out well. And in this situation, too, the Knicks winning the title is probably the best thing that could happen to the NBA, to have a major market team like the Knicks, who've been dormant for so long, to win a championship. But yet, Adam Silver is running this league in a very peculiar fashion. Now, all the owners care about is, are you expanding the pie, which is the financial pie, and Adam Silver can do that and has been doing that. So that's really all the owners care about. But the latest thing, do you think Roger Goodell would ever allow something like this to bleed into the next season? He would not. If I'm Adam Silver, I'm going to this firm and at the beginning of this whole thing saying, we need this back as quickly as possible. If these guys went, did something cockamamie with the salary cap system, and we got to figure this whole thing out. And how was it that they allowed this trade to go down? And knowing the whole time that there still wasn't a resolution, and they go on Thursday to the Toronto Raptors and say, by the way, just so you know, this is like if you were buying a car, buying a house, buying buying something pretty major, and they did the thing, and then all of a sudden, at the last second, a guy says, by the way, before you put pen to paper, like you're literally putting pen to paper, before you put pen to paper, just so you know, this house is going to fall down tomorrow. That would have been something nice to know. The Toronto Raptors, essentially the NBA went to the Raptors and said, by the way, we know it's the new league year and everything, and we know that you traded for Kawhi, and hey, by the way, Clippers, we know that you're trying to do this youth movement, and you moved him along and all that kind of stuff. And all of a sudden they say, by the way, if he gets suspended or if his contract is found to be void, You've got to put up with the circumstances. You are liable for this. And Toronto went, what? And so now that thing is sitting in limbo. Unbelievable. We'll get into a little bit of summer league. I'm not going to say LeBron is holding the league hostage, and I'm really not that angry about it. It's just we know LeBron, and there's a lot of positive from LeBron James. It's not going to change my opinion of LeBron James, and LeBron James really doesn't care about my opinion of him. But what he's doing to the league, some people are kind of getting annoyed by this whole thing, and even the insiders are disagreeing on everything that's going on, but I think it's pretty obvious. So I'll hit up a little LeBron as well, and there's a ton of stuff around the NBA. There you go. That is the five things you absolutely positively have to know as we get going on the late night version of Sports Night on Western One Sports, Major League Baseball draft. Seahawks are sold. Terrion Arnold situation. He can't very well get, this is the line. Lawyers for Arnold argued that wearing a GPS monitor will prohibit him from getting signed by another team. Gee, you think? Don't commit felonies. That would be nice. Honda's out, so soccer might be dead to me, and NBA gone wild. Those are the things that you need to know. All right, let's talk to Alex about some soccer stuff and get this all out into the open and finish this once and for all. It is Sports Night, your late night version of it. John Lund with you, Alex, Ben, the entire crew on Sports Night on Westwood One Sports and the Westwood One Sports app.
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0: here tonight. It is great to have you along for the ride. It is Sports Night on Westwood One Sports and Westwood One Sports app. A couple of different things you can do. You can hit with the show any old time you'd like. 310-840-4910 if we give you compelling topics to talk about. 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Radio Ben is producing the program tonight. Alex is here. Keep us on the air and rocking and rolling. We appreciate you hanging out with the late night version of the program. At about 40 minutes past the hour, we will get back to the NBA gone wild, including asking the very relevant question of, how does Adam Silver still have a job? We pretty much spent the entire break talking about that, so we thought we would bring you in on the fun at about 40 minutes past the hour. But, Alex, I need your help.
1: Yes, John.
0: I'm not an expert on soccer, but I know it well enough. I've told many people that I was a very successful goalie, traveled in Canada and everything, but I don't claim to know the game like you do. You definitely know it better. We were texting during the U.S.-Belgium game. I actually convinced my wife to meet up with us and some friends at a bar at a place that was having a big watch party. I was excited. I felt very confident after talking myself into the fact that they could beat Belgium, that they would be good. And if we lost, I thought, you know what, we'll play a competitive game. We've played pretty much great games when we had our whole team together throughout the entire tournament. So I felt pretty good. So then we go out, and really from jump, we were terrible across the board. We were terrible. We were getting beat to balls. We just looked slow. We looked sluggish. Passing was not good. Was not crisp. We weren't attacking. And like, I don't know. Some people think that, you know, bad sports juju. You know, did Trump have something to do with it? He calls FIFA and says, "Hey, get our guy back in." They get him. I didn't love that. And I think you and I were actually texting about that. And then the goaltender, the MLS goaltender, who in other countries, by the way, would not be let back in to the country.
1: Oh, God,
0: if we were a true, proper soccer country, he would not be left back into the country. And to me, that rivals things like Chris Webber calling a timeout in Michigan, Fred Brown of Georgetown passing the ball to James Worthy after Jordan made the shot in the 82 finals between Georgetown and North Carolina. Whatever gaffe you want to come up with. That would be near the top. I have no idea what he was doing in goal with that play. And at that point, it's 2-1. And even though we were playing poorly, you could convince yourself in watching the game, oh, okay, we're okay. We're not playing well, but, you know, we could dig out of a one-goal hole. We could get one, and then we could get back in this thing, get some momentum. We went down 1-0. We tied the game. Then just seconds later, they get a goal. So there just wasn't a lot of time. Anyway, after that, it's 3-1, and then they tack on, of course, the 4-1, and then they're doing the Trump dance in the locker room and all that kind of stuff. So first and foremost, just the game itself. Am I correct in saying, as far as the World Cup goes, that's one of the worst games we've ever played.
1: The worst,
0: right?
1: John.
0: I mean, that's accurate,
1: the worst.
0: Right?
1: Oh, yeah.
0: One of the worst. The worst.
1: No. I was hoping that this was a story about you were saying about exploding diarrhea. That would make sense why they looked the way they did. Because, like, dear God, John, the first 40 seconds of the game when the goalie had to make probably the best save of the entire game, which I don't even know how he did that, I literally sat there to myself and I said, oh, like, have you ever had that moment where, like, it's a V8, you get smacked in the forehead and something, like, wakes you up? I was in a fever dream with this team, and then in those 40 seconds I woke up and I was like, oh, my God, we're the USA. This is not good. And I remembered who we were instantly, because not only did Ream look like he just showed up on the field, he had long hair, so we were like, oh, you must be a good soccer player. So we threw him in. The goalie, who by some reason didn't remember that, like, kicking the ball is probably more important than the grass. And then the part that just pisses me off the most is that I respect Balogun even more, because he stood by that suspension and didn't even show up the entire game. So good job by him too, you know? Like,
0: even though he was there, he wasn't
1: dude,
0: there.
1: John, like you said, I dislike the fact that it turned political. There was no need for Trump, but you know he loves to get involved. Anytime it could be USA, put the spotlight on me. So it became political. And then, of course, we get into the game, and I told you this too, and you remember this. I've always said, if USA starts a game it basically trailing, we're in trouble. And it was true. They couldn't do anything. I mean, dear God, the one goal we got from Tillman, which was the free kick, we didn't even deserve that. It shouldn't have been one. It should have been zero.
0: Yeah.
1: It was bad, dude. And the part that pissed me off the most is, I want to pronounce his name right, Di Ketelere, the guy who got two goals, the brace, back-to-back, and sunned Ream, if it was like a basketball game, literally threw him to the ground and headed it in. I was like, Oh, my God, John. I know for a fact if they were the way they were, they would have held on with Belgium and maybe even won. But the issue is, I think, like, I don't know if the CERN machine's on, if we're in a different reality and we time skipped or something. This wasn't the team we've watched. And I'm, like, shook. I don't know who they were. But Pulisic, for the love of God, if anybody calls him Captain America again, I am going to block you. I swear to God. John, I'll give you his stats. You ready? 4 games played, yeah. Right? 1 assist, 0 goals, 0 shot on goal. He did nothing. He was a waste of space. A waste of space.
0: Okay, so the final verdict here, because everyone was so excited, and we said this because this is what we do every single time. We get everybody excited, or the U.S. team gets everybody excited, and then it's major disappointment.
1: Yeah.
0: Here are my conclusions. We're a great host. We're a lousy soccer team. At least we used to have good goalkeepers. Like, I remember, like, Tony Miola and Tim Howard and guys like that. We got to figure something out. And then I think how it's going to be remembered, unfortunately, is it was a great time, and it was great having all the people from Europe and all the foreign fans.
1: Sure.
0: They're coming over, and they're enjoying our beef ribs and our ranch dressing and all the cool things that we had going on, and everybody loved us. But everybody loves it when the home team is, you know, outside of the home team is lousy. And I think they knew, but we didn't.
1: Yeah.
0: I think that everybody knew that, you know what, this is really fun because you're not going to be a factor. Like, we're still way better than you, and Belgium really showed that. I don't know if it was an off night. I'm not smart enough to know if it was an off night or just not that good, but I'm going to assume that we're not that good. And all the momentum, and finally there's this, all the momentum that was built up, and it was on our home, you know, on our home turf and all these kind of things, and I think that was our best opportunity.
1: Yes.
0: And I'm going to get into what Mexico is going to do in a second, but I think that it's just because, and this is just how life works in general, it's like a movie. The last scene is what we remember.
1: Yes.
0: And so we can talk about, and we've talked about this a million, I don't care if it's Netflix or a movie or something you've seen, or, you know, Sopranos, which was just amazing, but the end was like, eh. You know, it is that last scene that everybody remembers, and you can have a great series that can go on for years in TV, but if you blow the last scene and you don't tie it up well for us, then we go, yeah, that was a great series, but. And that's how I feel about this, is it was so much fun, and we could get so much momentum, and I think we could have built on a lot of things, but the thud at the end just gives us a terrible taste in our mouth.
1: 1,000% agree. I mean, I actually believe this now. I want to coin a new phrase. Statistics will lie, but your eyes will not deceive you. And what I mean by that is if you look at the stats for this game between USA and Belgium, John, it's a lie. It makes us look like we competed and we were in the game. It's insane.
0: Yeah,
1: we were not there. We were not relevant. It honestly looked like, to me, we, like, missed the flight, and they just put together guys in the audience and said, we need you to play for the team real quick. Because it didn't look like any of them. Nobody performed. Nothing was beneficial. And I just really hate to say this. We got catfished. We really did. And that's the part that sucks the most, is we're watching Argentina right now. Like I said, FIFA, fix it for Argentina. They're playing Sweden, the hardest team they've played so far to get to the freaking quarterfinals, and they're barely holding on. It's like, I just don't understand how people don't know this by now, that when you watch soccer and you get invested into it, yes, John, I would have not cared if we lost 10-1 to Spain, because at least we did something we've never done, which is got past 16. The last 5 World Cups and the last one we've had. The last 5, John. Round of 16. Round of 16. Didn't qualify. Round of 16. Round of 16 again. It's just, it's not good to know that, as I explained to you when we were starting this whole convo with the World Cup, this was right time, right place in our backyard, and we couldn't just the one time it mattered? Ah, dude, it just, when I needed you the most, I befriended you. I brought you close to me. I made you a part of my family. I broke bread with you. I was piping you up to everybody around me. And then the moment you're supposed to show up for me, where are you? And that's what hurts the most.
0: Yeah. So then this was the reaction, and one of the best games of the tournament, we were talking about it during a break too, so we love to give this to the people. One of the best games of the tournament was England and Mexico. Mexico,
1: yes,
0: got knocked out the night before we did. And what the Mexican Football Federation is doing, it's led by a person called Claudia Sheinbaum, unveiled a game-changing plan, it says here, for Mexico soccer. The creation of 2,000 youth soccer academies, because they're so upset that they got knocked out, in countries like Spain, Germany, flipped their fortunes by betting big on youth academies, et cetera, et cetera, et cetera. So they're going to put a ton of money into it. They have already announced that they're going to put together 2,000 youth soccer academies to draw kids in. And from the get-go, just, you know, we're gonna build these up, and this is how some of the soccer powers of our world have been able to do it. There's nothing like this that the U.S. is going to do. They're kind of like, yeah, but, you know, that's just not what we do. We've got football and basketball, this, that, and the other. Like, would we not or should we not? Because that's kind of the way that it happens, right? At least from what I read. I read a couple of different articles in different ways that they're going to do this whole thing. And Mexico is just like, you know what? And they didn't get embarrassed. And I haven't, as far as I know, I haven't read anything else. And I've tried to look if the U.S. is like, you know what? That was really embarrassing. We're going to be good at this. And I love what Mexico is doing, and that's what it's going to take. So when we sit here every 4 years and we say, maybe this is the year, it's not. Because we're not making – you and I have talked about this. We're not making a concerted effort to
1: nothing,
0: be better.
1: Nothing.
0: We're just kind of like, eh, it's okay. It's just soccer. It's not really important to us. Every 4 years, it's kind of like the Olympics. We have fun with it, and then we get knocked out. Because, I mean, they just showed. We are not on that level.
1: Zero.
0: We are not on that level, man.
1: And the worst part, too, is, like, our best players we have here, they start getting serious with soccer by 8. That's 5 years too late. Most of these countries that are serious about soccer, they're playing when they're 3 years old, John, and they're investing their time and effort. So just like you said with Mexico, they figured it out. They're like, okay, we got here. We're going to do better next time. What do we do in U.S.? We got good short ribs. Like, you want to come through for another barbecue? Like, we didn't do anything.
0: Those beef ribs didn't look good.
1: We didn't do anything. And that's the part again.
0: We have junky ingredients in our food that addict you to them, and so therefore – you're going to love us. But I really felt that way. You know, like, you're the person who's not a threat. You're the team. You're the country. It's really weird for us because we're generally good at everything. But I understand it now because they were so nice to us and said all these nice things and ate all our food and laughed and took ranch dressing because we're not a threat.
1: Yeah,
0: like, you're not nice to people who are not a threat.
1: Exactly.
0: And I didn't realize it until we got knocked out. They knew. The rest of the world knew, like, yeah, they're having a little fun, whatever, this and that. And, you know, we're in their country.
1: Cute.
0: We're going to smile and be nice.
1: Yep.
0: But they're not a threat. So that's why they laughed with us. When they were really laughing at us, we thought they were laughing with us.
1: That's a great
0: They
1: point.
0: Were laughing at us, and they were eating our food, and they were having this great time. Because if someone's a threat to you, you're not nice to them because they're a rival. We're not a rival. We're not good enough to be a rival. So they just look at us and laugh and say, this is great, non-competing country. This is great, person who's a country that's not a threat to us in our sport.
1: John, I was hoping it was the whole, you know, keep your enemies closer than your friends, but we were just a friend. We were totally just a friend.
0: We were in the friend zone.
1: So bad, dude. I told you. I fell for it, John, and I feel like an idiot. I
0: felt bad for you.
1: God,
0: I felt bad for you.
1: I was texting you because I was upset.
0: You were hook, line, and sinker, man.
1: I don't even bother you because I love you, but I was like, dude, what is this crap?
0: Nah, you weren't bothering me. And again, it doesn't come back to me, but it was like I decided for the first time, let's go out. It might be my fault because I took my whole family out. We went an hour early to the sports bar. We're eating wings. We're having a great time. There's all these people. I had a great time shaking hands, kissing babies, everything. And then, like, the thing was over. Like you said, I didn't maybe catch on to it as fast as you did.
1: When
0: they were possessing the ball and we were playing so sloppy and we couldn't get any – I mean, we couldn't even connect on passes. Like, I'm looking at this whole thing going, this is just not good. This is not good.
1: It was bad, John. Like,
0: yeah, everybody knew within minutes. That we just we
1: and see like at
0: that.
1: Least you could say, right, like, if you want to have some kind of like, whoa, let's see the silver lining here. Yes, okay, Belgium's a good team. They're the only one still in this tournament that has scored on Spain. They were the first one to do it, barely almost like lost to Spain. It was a beautiful game, but it's just like, again, with how much momentum here at home, everything backing it, you at least had to go further than you've ever gone before just to make it, like I said, to at least make us want soccer more. But everybody I've talked to, John, since then, was just like, oh, yeah, I'll watch the next World Cup. I'm like, great.
0: Yeah.
1: What's our shot?
0: They had a chance. They had a real chance. And I think, like, had we gotten closer, had we played better, had we won that game and maybe lost to Spain, you know, in a close fashion and shown that maybe we were on the doorstep, I think we would have done what Mexico's doing. Like, people are wondering why. How can we get better? If we were close, I think the powers that be and the people with money and everything like that would have gotten so wrapped up into it that they would have – Mexico's opening 2,000 soccer academies. We could have done that. But in the way that it left a taste in our mouth, I just don't think it's going to happen. So, anyway, I reserve the right to change my mind, but I don't know if we're going to do any more soccer on this show. We'll see.
1: I don't blame you.
0: You know, because I was watching the Swiss and Argentina right now, too, and they showed Patrick Mahomes, and it was in Kansas City, and it was compelling, so I might get sucked back in. I might get sucked back in, but I'm with you. What was that thing you said about Argentina? What did you call them? That was tremendous. You should trademark that.
1: Well, you guys can take it. Let's
0: FIFA
1: all put
0: is?
1: On the shirt. Yes, FIFA should truly stand for Fix It for Argentina. Because they have.
0: Yeah.
1: And honestly, dude, John, I'll say this, and I mean this if people get into it. I'm getting the feel of the Brady effect for Messi. the Tuck rule, everything else that happened to make Brady the greatest. It's like, oh, just now in the Switzerland game, the guy who got a red card because he fell to air and flopped, so they gave him another yellow. He got a red card. And now, like, literally, they're about to win this game 2-1 because it's been 10 players to 11. It's like, dude, they're even talking on the announcement. They're like, oh, maybe they'll change that next World Cup. Oh, it's already too late. Mexico's going to – I can't handle it, dude. I'm telling you, John, it's going to be France and Argentina in the final again. They're going to have a showout. Someone's going to get red card, and Mbappe's going to have to sit down or something. Messi's going to win it. Then he'll retire. Okay, he's the GOAT. Awesome. Thanks, bud.
0: There you go. That is our soccer expert, Alex. It is a late-night version of Sports Night here on Westwood One Sports and the Westwood One Sports app. By the way, you might be clairvoyant because then – so I told you about the explosive diarrhea in California, and I thought that's why you might be upset tonight. Get this. This just came in. I'm looking at social media. Taco Bell removes some ingredients from menu as a parasite linked to explosive diarrhea spreads rapidly throughout the U.S. You were right. You were right. You said it was about Taco Bell. And you were just kind of kidding, I thought.
1: John, I remember like it was like an old – thank you. Like an old comedian. His name was either Pablo Iglesias or something like that. But he's talking about – he's like, oh, you want your chalupa? E. coli. Here you go. I just knew it, dude. We just pissing off too many people. That's what we're doing.
0: Oh, man. Right when everybody left, it was like – get out of our country. It's not fun anymore. Our soccer team's gone. How about a parasite? Go back home. That's what we're doing to people. All right, let's get into some NBA coming up next on the late-night version of Sports Night. How does Adam Silver have a job? Actually, I'll explain to you why, but I'll explain to you also why he shouldn't. We'll get into that next. Late-night version, Sports Night, Westwood One Sports, and the Westwood One Sports app.
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late night version gets crazy. Top of the hour. I can't believe we haven't talked about him yet, but we haven't. Hey, LeBron, make a decision. Take Bronny with you. Let's move on. We'll discuss at the top of the hour. And we'll hit NBA here. You can always hit us up, 310-840-4910. It is my job to give you something compelling to call about, 310-840-4910. 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My question to you is, how does Adam Silver, the commissioner of the NBA, still have a job? Now, I know, because in the major job, just to let you in on this, maybe you know this, you probably do, but maybe you forgot, but the major job for the commissioner, who works for the owners, even though he is the commissioner, he works for the owners, his number one job is to make the pie bigger. And by that, I just mean the financial side of things. And Adam Silver does that well. Roger Goodell does that better than anybody else. Gary Bettman's pretty good at it. Could be better. But most commissioners, Rob Manfred, I guess they're growing. I mean, they're on all the different networks. And really right now, that job is to make sure to grow that pie to the biggest level, is to make sure that all the streaming services are in on all the TV deals because they've just got funny money. They're a bunch of drunk sailors and then just throwing money all over the place. So they're all growing the pie, and it is, I think, fairly easy to do because all the streaming and all the different ways that you can get a hold of these things, it is blowing up and going wild. And it's kind of like all the Californians moving to sistering states and then just blowing up the real estate market everywhere, because that's what the streaming services are. Think about that. You know, your Amazons and Netflix and all that kind of stuff, they are. They're the Californians or the New Yorkers or whatever moving into sistering states and saying, I got $1 million in my pocket. I'll just buy that house. And people are like, everything goes up and everybody goes crazy. So I think that one works. So that's first and foremost. Adam Silver helps make the NBA money. That makes the owners happy. Okay, that part I get. So that's why he still has a job, but he really shouldn't. And let me, before I get to the major point of this whole thing, is right now, the NBA, whether it be the 65-game rule, which was under fire last year, whether it's players sitting out. And, oh, by the way, a lot of players sat out in the playoffs, too, so it's not just about the regular season. He's worried, I've told you this before, about the bottom of the NBA when he should be worried about the top. My number one thing would be, why aren't players playing? Why aren't players getting injured in the way that they are? There's a lot of players that missed the playoffs that I think had a lot to do with the playoffs. I think that's why Oklahoma City didn't win the whole thing. So first and foremost, I would delve into that. But for some reason, he's worried about what the Utah Jazz and Washington Wizards and Memphis Grizzlies are doing. So he's going to completely overhaul the lottery system that I don't even like anyway. I don't like ping pong balls deciding the fate of NBA teams. That just sounds hokey to me. It sounds stupid. And there's got to be a better way, but apparently there's not. So they throw ping pong balls around and open up envelopes and think it's really good and good for TV ratings and good for the NBA. I think it's silly. What does the NFL do, which is the best sport of them all, or at least most popular and most lucrative? Well, they just, worst teams get the best players. Washington and Utah were the worst two teams. If you watch the summer league at all, A.J. DeBonsa, Darren Peterson, really good players going to really bad teams. That they could resurrect those teams. Carlos Boozer could be a major piece in making Memphis relevant again. Did you see Caleb Wilson last night for Chicago scoring 35, a record for a summer league game for a first-time player? He can't shoot. Oh, he just hit 7 threes, which is what he did in his entire career at North Carolina. That was the fourth pick. I could go on and on until the break of dawn, but you get the idea. It's working. The worst teams getting the best players is actually doing what it's supposed to do, which is put the best college players on the worst teams and elevate said teams. Nope, let's overhaul that. So as that is the background, because, yeah, they're making money. Good on him, because the owners are the ones that decide his fate. So he knows. It's kind of like all of us when we go to work and we think, who do I have to most impress to keep my job? Oh, my direct bosses. His direct bosses are the owners. Not us, the fans. They make you believe that, but they don't. We're not the owners. We're not the bosses. The owners are the bosses. The commissioner works for him. He does not work for us. So all these other weird ideas and weird things that they're doing, it's really silly. I don't know if anybody else has pointed that out. It is working that the worst teams getting the best players and getting the best picks does work. We're seeing it already in the summer league. Okay, that aside, this issue with Kawhi Leonard is absolutely bonkers. I can't imagine Roger Goodell. You can rip Roger Goodell all you want. The NFL makes more money. They grow the pie. They do just about everything right. But the number one thing that everybody complains about Roger Goodell, and I have in the past, I'll admit it 100%, is I say,
No one man should be judge, jury, or executioner. And that's what Roger Goodell is. And he just randomly throws out punishments. I don't know. That's one game. That's three games. That's three games. That's a year. That's a year and a half. You're out of the league. Like, he based on what? There's no, you know, there's no precedents being set. There's no courtrooms. Back in 1965, like, nobody talks about that. Well, when you did this, you did that. Inflated balls, that'll be, you know, whatever. He just seems to randomly pick things. And he's the commissioner, so he gets away with it. Conversely, the NBA has farmed out the Kawhi Leonard punishment. Possibly the Los Angeles Clippers circumvented the salary cap. Maybe. 10 months ago, Adam Silver said, why doesn't your firm work on this? And then he must have forgotten about it because the new league year started. And before that, the Clippers, they decided, you know what, we're in a rebuild. We had Keaton Wagler here with a fifth overall pick. And we just, you know what, Paul George gone, James Harden gone. We're not going to compete in the Western Conference right now. Let's go young. Okay, great idea. Calls up Toronto. Hey, what's going on? Remember that guy you used to have that helped you win a championship, was probably the main cog in that? He wants to go back north of the border. He doesn't like being home anymore. You want him back? Toronto says, hey, of course I do, eh? They take him back. Everything's well, right? Toronto gets to compete in the Eastern Conference. The Clippers, they get a rebuild. And all of a sudden, Adam Silver wakes up in the middle of the night. You ever do that? You wake up in the middle of the night. You're like, oh, my God, I forgot this. I left the stove on, whatever. Adam Silver goes, oh, my God, there's a trade.

0: They're supposed to do now? What are the Clippers supposed to do now? What are they going to do? Take Kawhi Leonard back? Sorry. Kawhi Leonard goes back to the Clippers? Nah. Can't happen. It's a really simple thing. Adam Silver could be judge, jury, and executioner here and just say, look, Clippers, you circumvented the cap. You lose two first-round picks. Steve Ballmer, you got to pay me $10 million. End of story. Whatever. Just come up with something. That's what Roger Goodell does, and we're okay with it. Now, some people complain, but at least things get done. Adam Silver is saying, until further notice, by the way, Toronto, this is on you. You okay with that? And the Raptors are like, okay with it. We're not even part of this. This isn't on us. So since they made that trade, and since you rubber-stamped said trade, you've just got to say to Toronto, look, this isn't on you. Steve Ballmer did this. Not even really Kawhi Leonard. It's on the Clippers. Steve Ballmer, you lose two first-round picks. You lose, I don't know, $10 million, a couple other things, whatever, limited this, that, and the other. Whatever you want to do, limit their cap space for a couple of years, whatever. This is all on the Clippers. You just be judge, jury, and executioner. Hey, firm A, you didn't get this done in time. I'm the commissioner of the league. We got to get this done. But that's not what they did. In fact, they did the opposite. It's like, oh, by the way, this trade is on hold until further notice, and we don't know when. They said that. We don't know when this is going to get completed. We have no idea. And so Toronto sits there, and they got nothing to do. Everybody's gone. It's like musical chairs. Musical chairs have happened. Everybody's got a chair. Hell, everybody got a chair, had a couple of beers, went to the bar, threw some darts, and went home. The lights are off, and you're still sitting there going, hello? This is the worst-run league in sports history, and I'm including college athletics. It's right there with college athletics right now. I can't believe it. And, you know, other owners don't care because it's not their teams. That's the other thing. Who is he beholden to? Not you and I. Not the Toronto Raptors fans. Not the Clippers fans. Steve Ballmer knows he's in the wrong. I mean, he'd be a powerful owner because he's got enough money to be a powerful owner, but he knows he's in the wrong, so he doesn't know what he's going to do. Whew. Sorry, I didn't even take a breath that whole time. It would never happen in the NFL. The best run, most popular, most financially stable sport that we have. Roger Goodell would never allow it. So you can get on Roger Goodell and you can say this and say that and all that, what kind of stuff. He's judge, jury, and executioner. I get it, and it's not always right, but he doesn't have to farm it out. And if he ever did farm it out, there's no way he would allow this. And yet, here's Adam Silver walking around. Everything's great. Okay, figure out 65 games. Figure out your lottery system. Figure out, like, it just every day something is worse in the league. And because he's growing the pie, which I think you or I could do, like I said, given the Amazons and the Netflix of the world, I think we could all do this. It's an easy way. I think it's an easy time to grow the pie. Anyway, there you go. That's hour one in the books. Give me your thoughts, 310-840-4910. We've given you a bunch to talk about at 310-840-4910. Let's stay with the NBA. Let's hit up LeBron a little bit. It's a very simple question. Where are you going, LeBron? And oh, by the way, take Bronny with you, because I don't think the Lakers want him anymore, but I could be wrong. It was Sports Night, your late night version. John Lund with you, Alex Ben on Westwood One Sports. And the very downloadable Westwood One Sports app.
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8: Yes, thanks for joining us. 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As a personal favor to us, my name is John Lund. I am here every Saturday / Sunday for your pleasure. Alex is running the ship. Ben is producing the program. Gentlemen, how are we doing as we approach hour number two? Everybody good? Alex, you're better now that we got our soccer talk out of the way. Everybody's good?
9: Oh, I feel so much better. Thank you so much. I feel like I sat on the couch. It was like midnight at your place. We were about to just jump in the pool after, and you let it all out. I feel better. Thank you.
8: Very nice. Ben, you good? Anything to add? I know the whole first hour we were just kind of ranting and raving and ripping and going, but
10: everything is great. But let's put out the bat signal for Mr. Positive. We haven't heard from him yet.
8: Yeah. The lines are always open. 310-840-4910 on the Westwood One Sports Talk and Text Line. By the way, about an hour from now, we do this in the third hour of the program. We should be talking about blank. It is wildly popular because what we do is, and I used to do this as a sports fan, I'd be driving around listening, and I'd be like, when are these guys going to talk about this? When are they going to talk about this? And so we do open everything up for you at the top of next hour, but you can call anytime, 310-840-4910. This is very popular. We're going to talk about LeBron in just a second. By the way, 20 minutes after the hour, don't miss this. I do this every single year. I wrote a national column about it on Friday for Yahoo, and it's a public servant's announcement from me to you on how to enjoy the All-Star Game and all the festivities much, much more than you currently do. So we'll do that at 20 minutes past the hour. But the LeBron thing we must discuss. LeBron's an interesting guy in that
11: I have no debate, and I say this every week, I'm not a list guy. I'm not a Mount Rushmore guy. If you say that your best player is Jordan, good for you. If you say your best player is Kobe, cool. If it's Wilt, great. If it's Kareem, wonderful. If, you know, whatever. If it's LeBron, cool. Everybody has an opinion, and yet we try to force it on others, and everybody makes a list, and everybody gets upset. It's one person's list or two people's list or that person's list. I don't care if you're an executive in the league. It doesn't mean that, you know, that is the best player or that is the best person to draft. Or how many times have we seen, this is a very inexact science for the people who are paid to do this for a living. So someone's opinion of this person said this, one of the first things I do when I read something in sports that says, this person said that. I don't care. I don't care what Stephen A. says. I don't care what Perk says. I don't care what Joe Burrow says. This is the best receiver core. Of course you think yours is. You play for the Bengals. So I think I've made my point. LeBron is an interesting guy, though, in that I respect the basketball player that he is. If he's not number one, then he's number two or three, or at least he's top five, certainly. I don't know if he's on a Mount Rushmore, and I don't care. But he's got this weird persona. And it's not because he's done anything wrong. Think about it. He's been around for over 20 years now. Actually, more than that, because he's, what, 42? He was on the cover of Sports Illustrated at 17. He was playing basketball games on ESPN in high school. And yet, probably the worst thing he's ever done is I'm taking my talents to South Beach when he was on with Jim Gray, which I think was, what, 16 years ago yesterday. That's his biggest transgression, if you want to call it that. And I don't really think it is. He's never gone afoul of the law, as far as I know. The Taco Tuesday stuff is annoying. Putting the King thing on his head is annoying. Other people are supposed to say how great you are, not you. But that's the modern-day athlete that we have. So I understand where people are in LeBron. You might have LeBron burnout because he's here so long. The league probably still wants him to hang around because I don't know that we have a person that is number two in line that is ready to take over for LeBron. You know, like when Magic and Bird in the late 70s, they get drafted out of Indiana State and Michigan State in 79. And the league was in a rough spot, but then Jordan comes along in 84. And, you know, just there's always been a next, right? Next, next, next, next, next. You know, Michael's gone. Kobe's next. Kobe's gone. LeBron is next. Like, there's always been that person. And I don't know if we have that person now or if it's even important anymore the way that we have as social media. I think you can be just as popular in Milwaukee as you can be in New York. So with that as kind of the backdrop, I'm not going to say that he's holding – us hostage here because you can choose to stay up. Oh, you think he is? You think he is? Because you're in L.A., right? You're in L.A., Alex, right?
9: Yeah, trying to avoid the diarrhea right now.
11: So is that – stay away from Taco Bell. It's nothing against Taco Bell, and especially if they're a sponsor.
9: I'm a huge
11: Taco Bell fan. I'm just saying – okay. I'm just saying that, you know, that's what they're attributing some of this to, but in California. So I could get it in L.A. because you're probably getting it shoved down your throat on the local radio stations and everything like that, but – you can choose to pay attention or not. All I'm simply saying is, it seems to me, I could be wrong, last weekend, and maybe this was just a tease, he was in Akron, Ohio with a bunch of old high school buddies, and in an elevator somebody took a picture, and I thought, well, Akron is not exactly a place you go to vacation in the summer. I think you'd be going there to maybe talk to the Cavaliers and nail something down. I guess he could go to the Heat. That would be kind of nostalgic, but certainly not like Cleveland. If you wanted to go to Golden State, I guess you could do that and have the old man team, the Gerrithal team. 76ers, he could go there and possibly win a championship. Denver would be an interesting place. Minnesota, I don't see LeBron in Minnesota. And by the way, the Heat could offer up to $7 million, the Cavs up to $6 million, the Golden State 3.9, the vet minimum. The point in saying that, and same with all the other teams, I'm still not convinced that LeBron's ego is going to allow him to play for a $3.9 million vet medium. Hey, look, me and you, 3.9, where do I sign, man? LeBron James is used to making $50-plus million, and he's going to look next to him at some, you know, kid that can't even think about being a LeBron James kind of a player, and he's going to make 10 times more than LeBron is. So, you know, I'm not sure, even though, you know, Mike Wickett was on before me tonight, or this morning, depending on where you are, made a really great point about Wemby. Wemby's going to take less money. It's a $252 million deal. I hope he can feed his family on that. It's very difficult nowadays. But Wemby, I believe, is, you know, he's taking a little less money. But these guys make so much money off the floor. Like, Wemby will make his $50 million a year on the floor because he's from France and he can do so many different things and he's personal. He'll make another $50 off the court. I mean, these guys make so much money off the floor. That's why when I first heard of LeBron, when he first said before the Lakers could fire him, he quit, on, you know, for the Lakers, whatever you want to believe. It's semantics to me. But I thought he was going to go to Golden State because I lived and worked and did a radio show in San Francisco for about 15 years. And a lot of players have gone up there. Kevin Durant, Andre Iguodala, obviously Steph Curry. And there's, let me just break some news. There's a lot of money up in Northern California and AI and all the different places that you can go and all the technology that is up there that it's kind of replaced LA in terms of everybody used to want to be, I want to be an actor or a rapper. I want, you know, I'm going to go to LA. Now a lot of people are going, hey, you know what? The money's up in Northern California, and if you want to get a portfolio and you want to get into AI and you want to get into high-level technology and make a bunch of money doing it, then go up there. And I thought, you know, LeBron could play for next to nothing in terms of NBA money at $3.9 million, and then he could take that $3.9 million to give it to somebody who knows what they're doing up there, and by the end of the season it'll be, you know, 10 or 12 or 15 or 20 or whatever it's going to be. So I thought that, but I don't think that anymore. But I still don't know if he's going to do that. So if LeBron wants to win a title, go to the 76ers. If you want a storybook ending, go to the Cavs. If you want to live in the best weather city with no state income tax that will make your money, whatever you get, go further, go to Miami. Whatever it is that you want to do. But I think what is happening here, and this is what I think is annoying some people, and again, this is why I brought up the whole LeBron thing in the first place, of these are the things, even though he is as great as he is as a basketball player, and you have to respect that. Because nobody has done the things that LeBron has done at his age. No, no, no, nobody. But then this part comes in. He loves the attention. I think he wants to. He probably would have already made the decision if not for this whole silly Kawhi Leonard situation with, between the Clippers and Toronto. And the, I already wanted to rant about that. But there's a place that is taking 10 months. They farmed it out and it's taking 10 months. And they're like, yeah, we'll get to it. So if it wasn't for the whole Kawhi situation with Toronto and the Clippers, I think LeBron probably would have announced because he wants all the smoke to be completely clear so that he can be the main guy on the stage getting the spotlight going, I'm taking my talents to blank. Yeah, I just think that's what it's going to be. And by the way, brace yourself because we will probably have a going away, lengthy going away of the entire season. The season will be known as the season of LeBron in 26-27. Don't know who's going to win the championship. Could be Oklahoma City. Could be San Antonio. Could be the Knicks again. Could be some mystery team out there. No one's going to remember because every arena that LeBron goes into is going to be about LeBron, and they're going to give him something, and he's going to get something, and he's going to do a big speech, and the NBA is going to market the whole thing. I don't know. You can suggest names to me, but, you know, LeBron's Last Stand brought to you by, and the whole thing, and they're going to have a halftime show, and they're going to have a pregame show. And they're going to have reporters following them around. And, you know, everybody, the NBA right now is figuring out around big mahogany tables, how do we make money at this? Millions and millions, if not billions of dollars will be made because LeBron is going to go on one final tour and he's picking his team. And it wouldn't surprise me at all if the NBA was involved in this whole thing going, you can't go to Minnesota. No, no, no, no, no. That's not going to work. Minnesota's not going to work. You want to go to Miami? Okay. That's a major market. That's pretty cool. You know, you want to go to Cleveland, and it's kind of the whole thing where you go home. Okay, I can see that. You want to go to Golden State and play with Steph Curry one last time in a major market like that? We could do that. Yep, that would work. They're going to make a ton of money. And I think that maybe that's part of the deal is he's negotiating with the NBA. Look, I'm LeBron. Do you realize how gigantic my ego is? The league's got to pay me somehow. You want to talk about circumvention of salary cap? LeBron right now is like, okay, I know you're going to market this. LeBron's Last Stand, brought to you by. I know you're going to market LeBron's Last Stand, so I you need to cut me in. Like, okay, I'll take the $3.9 million from somebody that I have in my shoe right now, by the way. But I will do that on the surface, but you've got to cut me into, you know, X amount of percent of LeBron's Last Stand here that you with all these sponsors and everything like that, and then I'll go, quote-unquote, play for $3.9 million. And I am. I'm absolutely a conspiracy theorist. I've said that a million times on the show. I don't think LeBron's ever going to play for that low of amount of money. Again, you and me, great. NBA standards, not so much. So that's my thought on LeBron. I wouldn't call myself angry. I don't care when he makes a decision. I don't pay attention to all of it a lot of times. I do find it funny. I do a midday radio show here in Phoenix. And I do find it very, very funny. And we got like 8 TVs in the studio, and it's been great lately. Soccer's on one of them. Wimbledon's on one of them. You know, there's replays of football. They're always on to something. Somebody's got a soap opera up there in the corner. Somebody's got something going on. And it, inevitably, whether it be Fox or ESPN, one of the talking head stations shows, always has a LeBron in there. And they're always, like Windhorst will say, like didn't Windhorst the other day say, it's absolutely a team, but not Cleveland. It's like, come on, man. Like, wouldn't you know something, tell us. But you don't have to, you don't have to do it every day. Like, you don't have to tell us every single day something. And then somebody else comes out. And I don't know if you're like me. Like, I look on social media all the time. There are more people trying to be famous by throwing out false rumors about the NBA than any other sport, like constantly. It's like, who are you? You're not Shams. If you're Shams, we're gonna, okay, we're good. Not Shams, not paying attention to you. It's just the weirdest thing. So anyway, that's my thoughts on LeBron. I'm very conflicted because he's one of the best players of all time. He can also be one of the most annoying players of all time. He's the one of the most egotistical players, but I get it. I think we'd probably all be that way. I mean, when you're, this is the interesting thing about the NBA. When you're of a certain height, size, whatever, and you show even the slightest ability to dribble a basketball, hit a shot, et cetera, you get treated differently. LeBron's been doing this forever. And so he just lives a different life than you and I. And every time he walks into a room and everything. So after a while, that would swell your head. There's no question. So it is conflicting, though. One of the best players of all time, maybe the best, but yet one of the most annoying. And this is just one of those times where he's just waiting. He's like, look, it's going to be free and clear. I'm not going to make any type of a decision here until it is my stage and my spotlight. But part of me says he's earned it. The other part says, dude, make a decision. Take Bronny with you. I guess, is that really going to be a deciding factor? We were talking about this during one of the breaks, so I'll bring it out to you, which is apparently Cleveland is holding a roster spot for his kid. I really – not to go on a rant about this, but I feel bad for Bronny. Because here's a guy that was like, look, hated SC, wasn't even really good in college, but is like, I get it. My dad wants to play with me. I got to come out. And he should be really, what, a junior in college right now? He is nowhere near ready to play in the NBA, probably never will be. Probably go over to Europe, make a few bucks. But, I mean, LeBron got him, like, I think it's up to with his contract now being guaranteed. And, of course, the next day LeBron said, I want out after his kid's contract got guaranteed. But, I mean, Bronny's going to make, I think, by the end of his tenure with the Lakers or whomever, like about, I don't know, $8-10 million. That's pretty good. It's not a bad deal. Hey, I just got you $8-10 million and I'm going on your own. But the kids shouldn't be in the NBA. And if I'm him, you know, LeBron comes to me and says, hey, I'm going to the Cavs and they saved a spot for you. It's like, no, I'm good. Like, let me just be on the Lakers, and if they want to cut me, fine, I'll go over to Europe and stuff. But it's like, I did my part. I played in a game with you. I shouldn't be in the league, but I played a game. I did what I said I would do. I know it was a big thing for you to have us both in the league. They're not the Griffies. You know, like, Ken Griffey was a great baseball player, if you're too young to remember, senior. He was on the Big Red Machine. They won World Series. He was awesome. And then his kid comes in. Obviously, he's the number one pick, and he's incredible. Like, those two guys legit were in the league at the same time. LeBron and Bronny, not so much. So I feel bad for the kid. Because, in all honesty, if his name was something else, if his name was, you know, Bronny Johnson instead of Bronny James, he'd have stayed. Maybe not at USC. He would have got NIL money to go somewhere else. But it's like, kid shouldn't be in the league. And now it's like, hey, we got a spot for you. You know, you're like the last pick guy, and everybody feels bad. Like, hey, we got a spot for you. No, I'm good. I don't need to go to Cleveland or Miami or whatever. I'll just stay with the Lakers. At some point, they're going to cut me. Imagine how different that's going to be. You're LeBron's kid, and, you know, you're probably riding pretty high with the Lakers. He leaves. It's like, hey, man, you locked me out of the gym. Yeah, we did. I'm on the team. No, you're not. Get out. I shouldn't laugh. I just said I felt bad for the kid. All right, there's my LeBron thought. Give me your thoughts at 310-840-4910, 310-840-4910 on the West Ruin Sports Talk and Text Line. All right, we're going to get some calls as well. Hour number three, we open up to everything. At 310-840-4910, we say we should be talking about blank. But let's get it going, man. No time like the present. I want to give you a quick, before we get out to calls, next, I just want to get out very quickly because this is my yearly public service announcement about the Major League Baseball All-Star Game. It's my favorite, but I think people attack it in a certain way when they watch it that makes it less than favorable. We'll do that. We'll start hitting some calls. Hit us up at 310-840-4910. It is the late night version of Sports Night. 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
3: 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A 10% chance of rain tonight, otherwise mostly clear, low 74. Sunday starts mostly sunny with a high of 91 and a 50% chance of afternoon showers and storms. A 70% chance of showers and storms Sunday night, low 72. We'll keep an eye on the weather. 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
1: 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Let me give you a public service announcement about the All-Star Game, and then we'll start hitting some lines because a lot of our friends are out on the lines tonight, and we encourage you to become a friend of the show as well. It is the late-night version of Sports Tonight here on Westwood One Sports and the Westwood One Sports app. I am John Lund. Our good friend Alex is running everything and keeping things in order. 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But, yeah, I'm looking at the screen right now that Alex has provided me, and a lot of our good friends are out on the line, so I will get out to you momentarily. Do remember, it is about 22 minutes past the hour. At the top of the hour, we will completely give the show to you, as we often do, and we call that We Should Be Talking About Blank. So we'll do that at the top of the hour, and you take the show in any direction you want at 310-840-4910. But before I get to out to the lines and talk to our friends tonight, I'm going to help you enjoy not only the Major League Baseball All-Star Game, which I'm a huge fan of, but all All-Star Games. And I know, like, the NFL may not be this may not pertain to it as much because they don't even do a Pro Bowl anymore. The NBA, people complain about the defense or whatever, and the NHL kind of changes itself up. You can have 14 goals in that. But let me just, as a general rule, but I'm going to use the Major League Baseball All-Star Game because it is coming up on Tuesday. And I would even extend this into the Home Run Derby, which I got in trouble one time, which I'll tell you a quick story too. But just in terms of All-Star Games, this will help you. It will not have the intensity of a Game 7. It is not a playoff game, and it shouldn't. You know, when Bud Selig tried to do that and make it home field advantage, that was a complete joke, and they took that away. Why? Because it's just an exhibition game. So let me make this in terms of things that we can all understand. If you saw, like, I don't go to a ton of movies, but what I do is I wait until the list come out of the Oscar nominated performances. They do it for you. They sift through all the garbage, and they say, these are the Oscar nominated movies. Now, are they all great? No. But they have a pretty good chance of being pretty good. And so my wife and I will go to those movies when the nominations come out. And then therefore, when we watch also, the added benefit is then we know the movies when that night happens. We like watching that show. But my point is that when I walk into an Oscar-nominated movie, I expect a really, really good movie. When I walk into an Adam Sandler movie, I don't know, Billy Madison, and any of those type of movies, Happy Gilmore, I know what I'm getting into. You can use any ones that you want, anything with like Owen Wilson or Will Ferrell or anything like that. I don't expect an Oscar-winning performance. In fact, I think the statute of limitations are up. I might partake a little bit before I go into one of those movies to get myself in the proper mindset. I go in, get a large bucket of popcorn, maybe a drink, sit back now that they have those recliner chairs, and I think to myself, I'm going to have a few laughs. There doesn't have to be a sequel. I'm going to be entertained. And I have the right mindset. Not going to be an award-winning show. Not going to win an Oscar. That's an All-Star game. It's not the intensity of Game 7. It's not a playoff series. Do not expect it. It is a time where the fans get to have a lot of fun. It's cool, especially the Major League Baseball All-Star game. They've got all the uniforms on. It's a lot of fun. They're joking around. I don't want a pitcher's not going to go seven innings. Guys aren't going to, you know, you try to get everybody in. Hey, there's my guy from my team. I like that everybody has a uniform from their team. I like the introductions. I like all that kind of stuff. I don't care who got snubbed. You know, I don't care that Ernie Clement, who's the second baseman for the Blue Jays, a whole country voted for him. Therefore, the voting process is all screwed up and it's all Dodgers, Phillies, and Blue Jays. I don't care. Because why? Because I have a proper mindset where I walk in and I expect an Adam Sandler movie, not an Oscar-winning performance. So maybe that'll help you, maybe it won't. I would not only take that into the Major League Baseball All-Star Game, I would use that for all All-Star Games in general. Your expectations get lowered. Your expectations, a lot of times, you know, when you watch a Super Bowl, like, look, Seattle was a dominant team in the Super Bowl, but was it a good Super Bowl? Not really, unless you're a Seahawks fan. Wasn't really a competitive Super Bowl. They play that thing up for weeks. They start the pregame show at 6 a.m. Can it possibly ever live up to it? If you are a team that has won a Super Bowl, yeah, it could because it's your team. But a lot of times it's not a competitive game, and therefore you've built this thing up in your mind that it's going to be the greatest thing ever, and it can't really live up to that. That's the same thing with an All-Star game. It is what it is. It's okay. The NBA All-Star game doesn't play defense. I'd rather have them be the Harlem Globetrotters. I want to see the athletic ability of these guys. I want to see dunks. I want to see 360s. I want to see crazy passes. It's okay if you don't play defense. I'm all right with it. I don't know what the NFL is doing. The NFL is perfect in every other way. Whatever the Pro Bowl is or the flag football game or the skills thing that they're doing, I'm not a big fan. I rarely watch it, but that's okay. They do everything else right. They get a mulligan in this case. All right, that's all I wanted to say. You can tell me I'm wrong there. 310-840-4910, 310-840-4910. I think that is going to help you become better at watching All-Star games. Don't expect so much, and you won't be disappointed. That's how I look at it. All right, 310-840-4910, at John Lund Radio. By the way, a lot of people want to talk about LeBron tonight because we were just going off on that. So let's start down in Miami. That's where Mark is. Mark, thanks for waiting through my little rant there. Welcome to Sports Night. Go right ahead.
2: Hey, what's going on, man? As far as LeBron goes, first off, before I get into that, I just want to say he's been the greatest content machine for the media since he's entered the league in all of sports. I mean, nobody outside of probably like Messi or one of these international super global super footballers like Ronaldo could generate this. Some guys have tried, like Aaron Rodgers, but even his decisions don't move the needle like LeBron. So I think the media is going to really miss him when he hangs it up, because nobody's going to give you guys the content that he does over the last two decades. As far as where he goes next, I definitely would love to have him back here in Miami. I know the way he left really left a sour mouth in a lot of Heat fans, and the way he left the organization, is especially not even telling his one of his best boys, D. Wade, that he's leaving to go back to Cleveland, and not having a final meeting with Riley and burning bridges here. But I think they buried it in Abu. The reason why I want him back is now with Giannis and Bam, with Wiggins, come back here, Spo's definitely the best coach he's going to play for. Forget to have the hometown coming back to Cleveland, because Kenny Atkinson, not very good. Harden and Donovan Mitchell, as great as his talent, they're not their liabilities. Spoelstra has already shown you he can put a team around LeBron to win. So I think he comes back to Miami. I think we have everything in place for him to go out in the sunset with the title, at least potentially the title. I think Miami gives him the best shot over Cleveland or Golden State. They got no shot. So if you're LeBron, you got to look at it from that perspective. And then I just think everything's set up perfectly for him. And obviously, nothing beats the lifestyle here in South Beach. So I think if he looks at it from that angle, not the hometown coming back to Cleveland, I think it's set up perfectly here in Miami. I just want to get your thoughts on it. And one final thing, I think Bronny's going to end up staying with the Lakers. I think they already said he's not coming along. Mm-hmm. Definitely the Miami Heat are not taking Bronny to come back here. So I think Bronny's going to end up staying in L.A. But all in all, I think this is the best spot for him. I hope he comes here. I think it's between him and the Cavs. I have a feeling he's probably going to go with the hometown angle, slightly over Cleveland, but I think he's making a mistake. Miami Heat is the way to go, and just not being a Heat homer. I'll take your thoughts on that.
1: Thanks, man. That's Mark in Miami. I love the board right now. Everybody calling from all over the country. I don't jump you a line at 310-840-4910. Look, he might be looking at Miami. I don't know. I mean, I think the decision's made, and I think he's going to Cleveland. But I don't know LeBron. I don't know what's in his thought process. You know, if his thought process is win a championship, first of all, you go to the East. And if I had to rank the East and said, with him, who could win it, I would look at Philadelphia number one. I think that Boston was crazy in trading Jaylen Brown. I think it's silly what they're doing. They're looking at it from a financial standpoint. I get it. But you put Brown in Philadelphia, I think that makes a big difference. Cleveland, I don't know. Any team that has James Harden, are they really going to win a championship? I think Miami with Giannis, we'll see. And Bam. By the way, that Tyler Hero story, we'll get into that a little bit later, what they did at the Summer League. That was absolutely crazy. But, yeah, I mean, as good as anyway. If he's going to Golden State, he's going to Golden State because there's something going on financially and he wants to get into things beyond basketball because he can make a lot of money up there. I know he likes Draymond Green. I know he likes Steph Curry. But there's business and there's friendship, and I don't think he's going there. But I could be wrong. Let's go out to I haven't seen this guy on the board before, so I want to get some new people in here as well. Freddie is in Detroit. Hi, Freddie. Welcome. Thanks for joining us on Sportsnet. Go right ahead.
3: I'm sorry. Hello?
1: Hey, how are you, Freddie?
3: I'm doing great. How you doing?
1: Yeah, good, man. Go right ahead.
3: All right. So I personally think, man, a lot of people have been talking about LeBron to South Beach, to the Warriors, even back to Cleveland. I personally think he belongs in a retirement home. His production has fallen off so bad that he just he needs to just hang it up. He don't want to end up like Celtic Shaq, out there dropping 4-4 a night. It's just going to be sad.
1: Yeah, I'll tell you. Hey, thanks, man. It's good to make the connection with you. The difference is, and like you said, I mean, we could go through a list. It would take the whole rest of the show to talk about players who shouldn't have played so long. Emmitt Smith was in Arizona. Joe Namath was a Ram. You said, like you said, Shaq was about 600 pounds as a Celtic. There's been some guys who played way too long. Having said that, you'd have to rip the jersey off me. I mean, the life of being a professional athlete would be pretty good. But last year, look, LeBron was at 21 points a game, 6 boards, 7 assists, and shot 50% from the field. He's not done. By the way, in December he turns 42, so I made him older than he was. LeBron can still impact the game. Is he going to carry a team anymore? No, and he's even said that. He's like, look, man, I'm not carrying basketball teams. I'm coming in to be a complimentary piece. I might give him a ton of credit. You know, Tim Duncan did that at the end. I mean, guys fall off. Steph Curry in a couple of years is going to be a jump shooter only. He might be sixth guy off the bench. I think Curry can handle that. I think Curry's ego would handle that. I think LeBron is saying some really nice things about being, hey, I'll be a complimentary piece, this, that, the other. It'll be interesting because that was the problem in L.A., was that he and Luka both, they're ball handlers, man. They need the ball in their hands. They want to make decisions. They're not sit in the corner and shoot jumpers. So that didn't fit. But LeBron isn't that. All due respect, LeBron's not that. LeBron's not just hanging on for 5 points a game. And I'm pretty confident that if LeBron saw himself that way, he'd be done too. He doesn't need the money. He's got a ton of money. I think he's third all time as far as just NBA salaries are concerned, and then the stuff off the court dwarfs that. He's going to be like Jordan with Nike. He's got a lifetime deal with Nike. This guy, he's doing all sorts of things. He doesn't need to play. I think that he wants to cap his career in a certain way. I do think it's going to be for a championship. And I think he wants to play where that's why I think Cleveland is the team for him, because I think he just wants to go full circle, and whether they win a championship or not, I don't know how relevant that is for him, but I could be wrong. Let's get out to our good friend, Super Reside. He is awesome to talk to every single week, and I made him wait last time. I think it was a week ago, and I want to make sure we hit him up. He is in Detroit. Super Reside, go ahead, my friend. Good to talk to you.
4: Hey, what's good? Man.
1: Hey, man.
4: Hey,
1: oh, man. Put Super Reside back on hold. We got a bad phone there. We got a bad line. I'm not trying to take him off the show. Just we got a bad line there. See if we can get him in a better spot. All right. Again, 310-840-4910. We'll come back one more second until we open this thing up totally for you. Anything that you want to talk about is fine. A lot of people getting buzzed on the whole LeBron conversation that we were having, so I'll continue that conversation as well. We'll get Super Reside's line straightened out, and I do see – okay, Super Reside, sorry about that, man. We're getting about every other word from you. Go right ahead.
4: Oh, okay. Here we go, brother. I appreciate you, John.
1: Sounds better.
4: United States of America. I am the Inner City Sports. I am the Inner City Sports, and this is the Super Perspective. So two things, points I want to make, starting with the first one that I 1,000,000% disagree with you with, as far as
1: sure.
4: LeBron James and all his hype and his ego. I disagree with each other 1,000,000%. Now, here's the key thing. Does he have somewhat of an ego? Okay. So did Muhammad Ali, Ric Flair, Tom Brady. In their own special ways, they have those egos. But what does LeBron James do to make up for that? He is the most player, one of the most unselfish players to ever step foot. This man will pass to everybody. This man will pass to the water boy. This man will pass pass that basketball. He would try like to okay, I mean, you cannot disagree with that because,
1: man. All right, we'll try again, but we're getting every third word or something from him, man. And believe me, I say this all the time on the show, man. You can disagree with the host all you want; it's fine. I love differing opinions. I'm different than the rest of the the country in a country that is always split and doesn't respect the other opinion. I do. I respect it. I'll try to keep them going on the other side. We're getting every like third word though, and that's bad radio. So we'll get back out to the lines. Whether it is the LeBron conversation, or we had a lot of great conversations tonight. Top of the hour. Remember, we should be talking about blank, and you take the show in whatever direction you want. We'll continue it next. It is the late night version of Sports Night on Westwood One Sports and the Westwood One Sports app.
0: Westwood One. We love sports. We love to laugh. 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Talking sports with you, not at you. This is Westwood One Sports. 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

0: Brown. We got into that. I asked you why Adam Silver still has a job. He does, because he grows the pie for the NBA. But this whole Kawhi Leonard thing is absolutely crazy. We hit up a little bit on the draft. Tarion Arnold of the Lions will not have a ankle bracelet on because his lawyer said, well, it's very hard to get a job with an ankle bracelet on. You think? That's the point. When you commit multiple felonies, it's supposed to be hard to get a job. But the thing that's amazing is it's the NFL. And so four or five teams have already contacted him, according to reports, including the Texans, who have a pretty good defense and two pretty good corners. So, again, I don't know that this is accurate, but that is floating around out there. Or at the top of the hour, we will completely go any way you want to go at the top of the hour, about 16 minutes from now, when we play the game that is sweeping the nation called We Should Be Talking About Blank. 310-844-4910 on the Westwood One Sports Talk and Text Line. And I'm available 24-7, 365 at John Lund Radio. So we always love talking to you about that. I'm just checking my board right here. Did we lose Super Acida? Because that phone wasn't working out. Okay. Yeah, that was pretty ugly. So we tried. I'm very sorry about that. Let's go back to one of my old stomping grounds. That's George in San Francisco. George, it is great to have you on the show. You're on Westwood One Sports. The stage is yours. Go right ahead, my friend.
1: John Lund, you know, it's so good to be talking to you. I've been a big fan for years, especially the Truth Machine back at the game.
0: Very nice.
1: Papa.
0: Very nice.
1: The truth is everybody.
0: I love it. I will explain that to the people after I talk to you, but that is awesome, man. That is tremendous knowledge by you. Thank you very much. I appreciate it, man.
1: Oh, man. You know, honestly, you know, I'm a big Jim Rome guy, so I'm really used to, you know, when I hear Westwood One Radio, I hear Westwood One Radio. How come they don't give you that, John? Come on, man.
0: Dude, I have thought for that. I do have a liner, but the guy you're talking about, his name is Tommy Tighe, and I don't know if you remember. Why am I blanking on Drew's last name? Drew was with the game there and KMBR, Drew Hoffer. And Drew had the greatest, deepest voice, and he could do the Tommy Tighe. So it was like, Westwood One Sports. I can't even do it. I don't have a deep enough voice. But it's like, you're listening to Monday Night Football on Westwood One Sports. And when I first got on the network, I'm like, all I want is a Tommy Tighe liner that says, now back to John Lund. And they just, no, I haven't heard anything from the higher-ups. Haven't heard anything.
1: Oh, come on.
0: I know the guy you're talking, yeah, his name's Tommy Tighe, and he's unbelievable.
1: You know, I'm sure the higher-ups are listening at, 10 p.m. on a Saturday night, of course.
0: Yeah, of course they are. Absolutely. Glued to every word I say.
1: I'm going to try to stay on topic here.
0: Let me stay
1: on topic with your show, because I love to derail, but LeBron to the Warriors, you know, I feel like they're getting fooled again. This isn't the first time we've heard these rumors, and LeBron wants to come and play, you know, San Francisco with Curry, be coached by Steve Kerr, but it doesn't make any sense. And I've been seeing on social media that the Cupcake person out there in Cleveland who had the scoop on LeBron going to Cleveland the first time is saying that him and Draymond are going to go to Cleveland. Now, I don't know how much I buy into that, but I don't think Golden State's a runner, and I think you had a really good point about LeBron going back to Cleveland and having that being a full circle. They're competitive. Why not? And also, Cleveland's coached by Kenny Atkinson. Steve Kerr coaching.
0: Exactly. Yep. I agree with you 100%. I mean, look, I don't know what LeBron's going to do. I don't know what's on his mind. But, you know, logic would tell you that's where he's from. We just saw him in an elevator there. Maybe that's AI, but I don't think it was. And it just seems to me that that just makes a ton of sense for him to go back. And as you said, they're competitive. Now, any team with James Harden, as you know, being a Warriors fan, I mean, knocking him out as many times as you did in Houston, and they went for the 0-for-27 from 3 and all that kind of stuff. Is a team with James Harden actually going to win something? Probably not. But like you said, if they were non-competitive completely, he could just say, look, you know, I'd like to win a title and ride off into the sunset. And I get that he could do that. But I'm trying to, in my head, envision him in like a 76ers uniform or, you know, something other than Cleveland. And I struggle. And like you said, I thought when he first was released there and there was rumors of maybe the Warriors upgrading to an Anthony Davis or really anything. But the problem with LeBron going there, if he does really want to win a title, you're in the Western Conference 1, which, as you know, is very difficult. And number 2... the Warriors, as you pointed out, and they've been trying this for years, been trying to get that missing piece. And even with LeBron, they're not a championship contender, especially in the West. So I just think this is a bunch of people trying to draw this out for a lot longer because it's so obvious he's going to Cleveland, and I'd be shocked if he went anywhere else.
1: Yeah, and I mean, the Warriors and the Giants kind of share a common theme. There's a lot of toxicity down there in Mission Bay and Oracle Park, and I, you know, both teams are aging dynasties, and I think it's just time to blow it up. I think it's trying, you know, let Steve Kerr and Steph Curry ride on the sunset. We'll enjoy these games, and then, you know, time to change things up. I think that LeBron coming here would, I think, set the Warriors back a little bit. I think they just need to let it ride out and let LeBron go to Cleveland and go, you know, go ride out in the sunset with James Harden. I guess that's great.
0: Yeah, I appreciate it. George, man, it was a lot of fun catching up with you, man. Thanks. We'll talk to you soon.
1: Yeah, right on, John. You have a great night. I'll be listening until you're done.
0: Thanks, brother. I appreciate it. That's George in San Francisco. That opens up your line at 310-840-4910. It is Sports Night here on Westwood One Sports and the Westwood One Sports app. John Lund with you. Alex and Ben here as well. At the top of the hour, we'll open everything up. You can take over the show at 310-840-4910. Let's go next to our good friend James in Tacoma is up next. Hi, James. It is always good to talk to you, my friend. Love talking to regulars. How are you, man?
2: Johnny Lund, remember... Boom chakalaka.
0: Oh, he's coming. He's coming, bro. I see him on the board. He's coming. He's coming. Yeah.
2: Today was 7-Eleven Day. Did you get your free Slurpee?
0: No. I forgot, man. I forgot. You know what?
2: Oh.
0: I was so focused. We're going to talk about this later on in the show and Len's last call. Yesterday was National French Fry Day, so I was thinking about French fries, and you're right. How can I forget? I mean, the date is 7-Eleven. How can I forget? And I live in Phoenix. It's like a million degrees outside, and I did not get a free Slurpee today. Oh,
2: man. Real quick about the Home Run Derby. One problem I have this year is it's on Netflix, and most people – like me, don't have Netflix.
0: Yeah, that's a problem. I think that taking it from... But again, that's what sports is going to do, right? That's why they're getting the big money. That's why I was saying before that it's easy to grow the pie right now. Just get Netflix involved and get Prime, you know, Prime Video involved and get... I mean, they've got endless amount of money in their pocket. And so these commissioners are like, how do I grow the pie? It's real simple. Call Netflix.
2: Right.
0: Call Prime. Call Amazon. Like, that's what they do. And they're just like, they don't care about us. They're like, well, you're going to have to buy that channel. And you're like, oh. I don't think many people are going to buy the channel just to watch the Home Run Derby.
2: Yeah, one last thing to have for you is, I know this has happened to you in the past. If you're sitting down watching a sporting event and somebody sits next to you that's never watched a sport again, they start asking you questions. Are you annoyed or is it funny? Like today? I'm sitting there watching England, Norway, and my sister sits next to me. And she's asking questions like, why is the clock going up and not down?
0: Oh.
2: And she'd ask me, when Norway was down 2-1, she says, when did they pull the goalie and add an extra attacker? I said, they do that for hockey, not for soccer.

0: ability to know when there's 30 seconds left in a game that's tied. She has an amazing ability throughout the World Cup to do that. That's why we went out to a big bar for the last embarrassment for the U.S. I thought it was going to be great. We could be amongst a bunch of people, and you know, I don't know. It's just an innate ability that some people have. But you know what? I'm going to be completely honest. I do the same thing. Like, she'll be watching something. She'll be three quarters through it. And I'll be like, hey, explain to me what's going on. Like, she watches, like, Love Island or something. And I'll sit down next to her because, you know, we like to spend time with each other, as Ron Burgundy said, on occasion. And we'll sit next to each other. And I'll say, who's that? Who's that? And she's just like, she's about ready to blow. She's like, you can't be serious right now. I'm like, yeah. Or, like, the scene of, like, The Bachelor or Bachelorette or something. They'll be getting married. And I'm like, who are those two? It's like, there's 5 minutes left in the entire series. Like, I've been watching this for weeks. Where have you been? I'm like, I don't know. I just thought I'd come say hi. And she's like, yeah, he's getting on one knee. This is the most important part of the show. You can't talk to me right now. But it's different. It's totally different, man to woman versus woman to man. Like, if she comes down with, I don't know, you know, it's a tie game in the World Cup or something in there in extra time, and she's like, I thought the games were 90 minutes. Why is there a plus seven? And I'm like, yeah, I have to explain it. I have to be patient and explain it. She does not. You know why. You know why.
1: You know what's funny, there's, John?
0: You know.
1: That might be one of my most, like, annoying things is when somebody asks you about a movie you watch for the first time with them. Oh, oh my God, dude.
2: So who is this?
1: I just bought the tickets. How do I know?
0: Exactly. That is true. That's even worse than a person coming down and wanting to know information, like when the Super Bowl's going on.
1: Because then I get it, you know?
0: You're right. I guess it's just some people and the way they work is... You're watching the same movie at the same time, and you're like, I haven't watched this movie before. But you're right. People do that.
2: Did he just say that?
3: I'm guilty of this.
1: No, Ben, don't
0: say
1: it.
0: You do that?
3: Well, no, it's mostly just watching these, like, stupid shows like Love Island. Everything is happening in real time, and I'm watching it with my girlfriend, and I still ask, like, for information that she doesn't even – she's like, he just got here. You've seen everything that I've seen. I'm like, oh, I thought maybe he was in, like, another season. I don't know.
0: Right. Or maybe you saw something on the internet, or I don't know. I guess in that sense, I do that too. But not during movies. Like a movie I haven't seen, I'm like, how would I know? But again, you can't get mad, because if you do get mad, you know how it goes. Lots of trouble. All right, hour number three, we should be talking about blank. All of our favorites are on the board. You cannot miss this. It's sports night. Westwood One Sports, Alex, Ben, John on Westwood One Sports and the Westwood One Sports app. You take over next.
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0: 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A 10% chance of rain tonight, otherwise mostly clear, low 74. Sunday starts mostly sunny with a high of 91 and a 50% chance of afternoon showers and storms. A 70% chance of showers and storms Sunday night, low 72. We'll keep an eye on the weather. 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
5: 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I am John Lund. I am your master of ceremonies on the Saturday night, Sunday morning version of this show, and we always have a great time with it. So thank you, thank you, thank you for hanging out with us. Alex is running the ship. Ben is producing the program tonight, and this is where we have the most fun. We open it up to you, very, very simple, and we just basically get in the back seat, put in a blindfold, and you drive the car at 310-840-4910. It is called We Should Be Talking About Blank. There's a ton going around the NBA. We got fired up when we were talking about LeBron a little bit earlier. I told you how to enjoy the All-Star game a little bit more, so maybe you want to get into that conversation and say you're crazy. Many people have disagreed with me on the LeBron thing. That is completely fine. I tell you this all the time. The host is not always right. In fact, probably rarely he is right. You want to get into the Kawhi thing, NBA gone wild, more about soccer if you want to discuss that too, and how we were absolutely inept last Monday. We can still do those kind of things, or you completely can go off the board in where we should be talking about blank. And again, the number is 310-840-4910 on the Westwood One Sports Talk and Text Line. Let's not make him wait any longer, shall we? It is our good friend, Mr. Positive. If you are new here, you are in for a treat. One of our regulars, he will inspire. You might even cry. Mr. Positive, it is your stage. Go right ahead.
6: To my warriors, as I come through your radio dial across over 300 markets around the world, I need you to listen to my voice. Hear what I say. Remember, cast off those shackles. You must listen to me. For our dreams, our future, you must set them free. Boom shakalaka. Warriors, I need you to be bombastic. I need you to be controversial. I need you to be you. I need you to be like Stephen A. Smith, my buddy Chris Cuomo, my buddy Bart Winkler, John Lund, Charlie LaDuff. Be you. Be you. Never give up. Never give up on your hopes, your dreams, your desires. What is life without desires? What is life without dreams? It is empty. It is a deep, dark void. It is a place to nowhere. Boom shakalaka. Everybody, go for your dreams. Ow!
5: I'm becoming a fan of the... Oh, yes, let me let the audience react. I'm becoming a fan of the end just because it doesn't fit in any way, shape, or form. He goes, ow, at the end. And it's like, yeah, okay, I can allow that. Very, very well done. I am properly motivated for the rest of the program. The only time I squirmed in my seat is when he said he was going to come through your radio dial. Other than that,
7: hey, yeah.
5: I wasn't uncomfortable at all. I felt very motivated throughout that entire phone call. Any thoughts? Good?
8: Here's the thing that's so interesting to me about it is he spent the first minute teasing that everybody needs to listen to what he's about to say. He had like five different ways where he said, everybody,
5: remember,
8: listen to what I am going to say to my warriors.
9: Anytime you look into the darkness, I am there.
5: Exactly. You didn't get too dark tonight. Yeah, see, there you go.
8: He didn't say orgasmic. He usually says orgasm or orgasmic.
5: Yeah, he's kind of moved off of that term. I wouldn't say he did. God, what was exactly like when he would say when I something about like when I enter you or something like that? That was used to be a part of the
9: your mind.
5: Yeah. But he doesn't do that anymore. He's far less creepy, and he's just motivational now.
7: I like that.
5: You know? Yeah.
7: Kind of like finding your
5: very,
7: way.
5: Very motivational. Yeah. Not
8: remember when he
5: all.
8: Gave us his Facebook?
7: Oh, yeah. I remember that. That was beautiful.
8: Dude, I looked him up. He is authentic. He literally has shirts that say Mr. Positive.
7: Yes.
8: Wears them out.
5: Yeah. Yeah. Yeah. Absolutely. All right. Open job at 308-4-4910 into Sports Night on Wrestling One Sports and Wrestling One Sports app. We should be talking about blank. Let's go to anytime we get somebody north of the border, we've got to talk to somebody north of the border. That is my good friend Alan in Toronto. Alan, welcome to the show. You go right ahead, Alan.
10: Thank you very much for taking my call, John.
5: Of course.
10: Tuesday, July 7th. Pirates 12, Braves 4. Ryan O'Hearn. Who or what is Ryan O'Hearn? Not exactly a household name. He's a household name in his own household, but not in major league circles. And he set the tone with a grand slam home run in the bottom of the first against Hurston Waldrop, and he gave him a 4-1 lead. And he took to the plate at the bottom of the third. The Pirates broadcast they didn't receive the memo. They started to conduct an interview with Braxton Ashcroft. In the middle of O'Hearn's at bat, he hits another three-run home run, 7 RBIs in the first 3 innings. And they had to interrupt the interview. And then in the sixth inning, O'Hearn hit a third home run, too, a three-run pitch against reliever Connor Thomas. Connor Thomas surrendered it. And they gave him a standing ovation, curtain call, everything. It was his 100th home run. And O'Hearn signaled in the bottom of the eighth, and so he had a 4-for-5 at bat. He started the day with 13 home runs and 51 RBIs. He ended the day with 16 home runs and 61 RBIs. And what happened yesterday means nothing today in baseball circles. The Pirates lost 3-0. The next game, and he went 1-for-4, and the Pirates lost 10-5. They got hammered. They got mutilated 10-5 the next game. So it goes to show you what happened yesterday means nothing today. And today they beat the Milwaukee Brewers 7-6 and 3-2. The 59-34 Milwaukee Brewers. So it's the only thing in baseball you can expect is the unexpected. And the Pirates are they're 2 games above 500. So. I'm mighty encouraged if I'm a Pirates fan. So it's a great time of the year for the Pirates. You know, they've been a sad sack team for so many years, and look at them now.
5: Absolutely, fighting for a wild card berth in the National League. Alan, my friend, it is always great to hear your voice. Thank you very much. Appreciate it. That open jump at 310-840-4910. Alan, representing our good friends in Canada. Calls from Canada. Could there be any more opposite calls than what we just went through just now? Mr. Positive to Alan Toronto giving us a play-by-play of the Pittsburgh Pirates, but that is why we call it We Should Be Talking About Blank. Good friend TD in Dallas. Hi, TD. Welcome. Go right ahead.
11: Hello.
5: What's going on, TD?
11: Personal friend, TD in Dallas.
5: That's right, my close personal friend.
11: The Colt is alive on the streets of Dallas, Texas. And I hope to all of you out there that you've got your robes on, you've got your chalices out, and you're sitting something good out of those buses, gentlemen. And I hope you're hanging out here in front of the bonfire with me and the rest of our John Lund heavy metal maniac rock and roll believers. It's a positive, just set it off. And, John, I don't know where I want to go tonight, because it was all the LeBron talk, but also the soccer talk, which, let's be honest, I've always cared about this sport passionately. It's not just a four-year thing that now all of a sudden I have a minor interest in. No. Right? As Americans, we've always cared. And this Christian Pulisic guy, man, he can get lost forever. Forever. Get him out of here.
5: Yeah.
11: I don't like him.
5: Yes, you and Alex are on the same page there. Alex is very upset about Christian Pulisic.
11: Where this guy's branding comes from? Who's in charge of his PR team? Because they're one in a million. I had no idea who this guy was 4 weeks ago. I don't care who he is now. But they painted him to be some American savior of soccer. And all I did was see this guy turn the ball over. And like I said, I'm not going to sit here and pretend like I know enough about soccer to, like, give a legitimate critique.
7: Go off, TD!
11: But,
5: no, I think you're pretty accurate.
7: Go off!
5: I think you're pretty accurate. He did get hurt at the end, but even before he got hurt, he was not great. Not great.
11: Yeah, I think he's got this. He's got his cute little haircut. Whatever, man. Yeah, get him out of here. I don't like him. Frankly, I don't like any of the American players after that game. That goalie, good Lord, what a moment to have to look down the rest of your life. You want to talk about Bill Buckner? Good God. On a world
5: call
11: stage.
5: Buckner. That was well done.
11: It's like, hey, what do they call the position you play again? You're the goalie, right? You're the goalkeeper. What are you doing this far out of the goal? What are you doing? Trying to make a play out here and just absolutely wetting on international.
5: You're 100% right. I was saying, like, Chris Webber calling a timeout or Fred Brown throwing the ball to Worthy, but Buckner is actually more accurate. You're right. He just totally whiffed it. Yeah, Buckner is more accurate. I'll give you credit. Absolutely.
11: It doesn't get much better than that as far as ultimate sports moments that we will talk about till the end of time. It's right there with the butt fumble. The Bill Buckner through the legs, it's a...
5: The Sanchez butt fumble.
11: Well, and everyone wants to talk about FIFA as like a corrupt organization or whatever it may be. We're not allowed to call the stadiums by their names and all the stuff and more, but man, I kept hearing it. And again, I'm not a guy who cares enough about soccer to actually give a S throughout this entire... You know, I enjoyed the pageantry of the World Cup. It's been a lot of fun. Watching Norway lose to England today, they took Norway's goal off the board. I don't know why they did that. When they were going to be in the world.
7: Yeah, basically since this big Norwegian Viking is stronger than these weak little soccer players, him pushing off of one is enough to be a foul.
5: Yeah.
7: That's basically what happened.
5: Ridiculous. Yeah, now that Norway's out, that's it. That was my backup team. They're red, white, and blue as well. They had the big Viking. That's it. It's over.
11: Man, it's probable. And frankly, they were in the lead. I don't know why they deleted that goal. I was out in a local bar watching that game. Good God. I didn't think the bars in Dallas would get so crowded for games that weren't being hosted here in the city.
5: Underrated soccer town. There's no doubt. I mean, I know you hosted games there, but I'd say underrated soccer town. I mean, it's football, high school, college, you know, pro, all that. Absolutely, 100%. I lived in Dallas years ago. But underrated soccer town. I'd say that. Underrated hockey town, too.
11: Thing that breeds, like, youth sports that cost a lot of money. Dallas is a haven for that. But I think 80% of the people that were out there, I was in the Hollywood District over in Victory Park, and I think 80% of the people that were just like young, mid-20s women trying to make TikToks. You know,
12: that's our society 24/7 in every city. Unbelievable.
11: So many Latinas that were suddenly in support of Norway. But
12: yeah, because of the big
11: it was definitely quite the scene. As far as LeBron goes, he's proved his legacy. He's just got to go to Cleveland, man. There's nowhere else he can go. I understand why people think LeBron is obnoxious, but you're just a hater if you don't appreciate what he's done at this point in his career. And one guy called in, and I don't mean to, you know, demean another caller, talking about
12: other cult figures. Yeah, you understand.
11: But he's still one of the best players in the NBA. He's still an absolute piece to your team. If you wanted Adams, he's probably your number one on most teams. I mean, I get it. In L.A. where you just had Luka Doncic, maybe not. But look, he needs to go back to Cleveland. He needs to finish the story. I would love nothing more than to watch LeBron James go back to Cleveland and get them to an NBA Finals. I think that'd be a lot of fun for everybody.
12: Yeah. TD, thank you, man. It is always great to hear your voice. I'm glad you keep the cult going in Dallas. By the way, I'm looking at my board right now. Man, we are stacked in Dallas. We're going to hit Dallas more coming up next. TD, have a great night, man. I really appreciate you. Open you up at 310-840-4910. It is We Should Be Talking About Blank. We'll do this for one more segment, so stay online if you are there. It is always great to talk to you. But like I said, Dallas is stacked, man. We'll discuss that. LeBron has hit a nerve with people. We'll discuss that. If you want to do one final time, I'm not sure how much more we'll talk about soccer on this show. We may, because Alex, and I know Alex is pent up because of some of the things you said, so he's going to have to rant before we get to the next calls. We'll do that coming up next. It is Sports Night. Hit us up at 310-840-4910. We should be talking about blank. 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

0: Rolling the hits tonight. Thank you so much for joining us. And I mean it. It is the late night version of Sportsnet on Western Run Sports and the Western Run Sports app. We get a little crazy here on Saturday night / Sunday morning, depending on where you are. We love getting your different opinions. You do not have to agree with those. We say that all the time. John Lund with you, Alex keeping us on the air, and Ben producing the program tonight. We should be talking about blank. You tell us. You take over the show. We always do this on Saturday night / Sunday morning when I'm hanging out here. So 310-840-4910 on the Western One Sports Talk and text line. We've talked a lot about LeBron tonight. It could be the last soccer conversations we have, at least on this show, for a while. We shall see. Baseball is going on right now. Obviously, we're getting to the All-Star Game and the festivities starting next week. I already told you how you can have more fun by just simply saying, you know what, this is not an Oscar-winning performance. This is more of an Adam Sandler movie. I get it, and I think you'll enjoy it more, but you do you. Anything else? Of course, you can talk NFL all you want. I know that Aaron Donald worked out at the Rams facility, and everybody's going bananas on that one. Or you can completely go off the board for anything that you would like at 310-840-4910. Some regulars on the board. I see some new people as well. That is awesome. Let's go to our good friend Raphael in Chicago. Raphael, welcome. Thanks for waiting, my friend. It's always good to talk to you. Go right ahead.
1: Well, I was going to talk to you, Charmond.
0: What's going on, man? How are you?
1: Yeah, I'm doing great. I got the GOAT debate. So some people are saying that LeBron is the greatest of all time.
0: Mm-hmm. I mean, you're in Chicago, so you're a Jordan. Yeah, you're a Jordan guy. You're in Chicago, right? You're Jordan.
1: Yeah,
0: guy?
1: Obviously. I'm not proud enough to be biased to like. I mean, there is no greater. I mean, LeBron has won more NBA final titles. I mean, LeBron's on 4, Jordan's on 7. I will give credit to LeBron. He usually did carry his team alone. He didn't have many other good superstars. Not saying that any of his teammates were bad or anything, but, you know, LeBron had Pippen, he had, he had Steve Curry at Dennis Rodman, and but I don't know. I think the Saturday Night debate, like Jordan said 1 month ago, I think he said it doesn't matter who the player is. Well, I'm partially sure, but it mostly matters which coach you've got.
0: Yeah.
1: One of my first ever calls was complaining about the White Sox with their CHSN thing. How they had to pay.
0: That's kind of switched around. Pretty good.
1: We actually just got the subscription to it, so.
0: Oh, nice.
1: I'm just excited because Murakami came back from the minors after doing really well. And he's going to be in the Home Run Derby, and he's also going to be back up for the All-Star Game along with Miguel Vargas and
0: they've flipped more than any team in the league, the White Sox. Nobody thought the White Sox were going to do anything. And like you said, to get Murakami into the Home Run Derby. Yeah, it's been an amazing turnaround.
1: It's awesome from being like one in seven all the way to this. I mean, it's a great turnaround. And you Cubs fans out there, I don't actually hate the Cubs. I like the one the Cubs win. I'm glad that they're also doing well as well. I think it might have been the previous caller. When we were talking about, why is there plus 7 on when there's 90 minutes? I thought there was 90 minutes on a soccer game. But my younger brother, he's 5, so, you know, he's little. But he has this really bad habit of, like, 2 minutes after kickoff, and he says, who won? Because he runs in for, like, playing, like, something by himself. And when he comes back, like, And then, my bro, he hasn't even, like, done to halftime yet. You gotta chill. But, like, it's true, though, because, like, it is super, super annoying when you're watching, like, anything and someone starts asking questions about it. Unfortunately, I have a bad habit of doing that myself.
0: I hear you, bro. Your little brother's going to annoy you the rest of your life. I'm sorry to give you that dose of reality, but that's what little brothers do, and he's only five. So, hey, bro, I got to keep rolling, but it's great to talk to you, man. We'll talk to you next week. You're the best. Take care, man. That was our good friend Raphael in Chicago. That might have been one of his better calls. He had a did I just catch that? He did a little bit of an impersonation there. Very nice. Very nice.
2: Impersonated
0: Raphael.
2: You impersonating somebody. That was really well done.
0: That was pretty amazing.
2: Of persons.
0: That was outstanding. All right, we should be talking about blank. Hit us up at 310-804-4910. Let's go back to Dallas, man. Dallas is running the board right now. Triple M is in Dallas. Hi, Triple M. Welcome to Sports Night. You go right ahead. What's going on, Triple M?
2: You might be sleeping.
0: No Triple M? All right. I'm sorry. I made Triple M wait so long. That's on me. Let's stay in Dallas. Johnny is in Dallas. Johnny. Thanks for waiting, Johnny. You're on Westwood on Sports. Go right ahead.
3: Hey, what's up, John? John and Johnny.
0: Yeah, it's good to talk to you, man.
3: That's pretty cool, huh?
0: Very nice.
3: Do you ever get people thinking that you go by Johnny?
0: The only people I've gone by John my whole life, but Grandma gets to call me Johnny. If I got in trouble with my mom, it was Johnny. When I was young, you know, it was Johnny. I don't know how it shifted, but you know, I was Johnny up until maybe 12. And I like Johnny. I like Johnny Depp. Like, I like the name. I don't know why I just lost the last part of it, but I like it.
3: Yeah, I get the other thing. Like, every time I go to the drive-thru or a restaurant, I'm like, they're like, what's the name on the order? I'm like, Johnny. Okay, John. I'm like, no, my name's not John. If I was John,
0: right.
3: I'd tell you John.
0: That is annoying.
3: That is annoying. It's super annoying.
0: Yeah.
3: Super annoying.
0: Yeah.
3: I'd rather take a misnomer than trying to tell me that my name is John. Like, I'd rather it be like Sean or something totally wrong.
0: And plus, everybody knows that being called either the wrong name or the name that you don't want to be called is the number one pet peeve of everyone across the world. It's like, just call me my name, man. That's the most simple thing you can do. Yeah. What's on your mind, man?
3: So, man, I'm just a long-time lurker, first-time caller.
0: Nice.
3: I listen to 105.3 The Fan in Dallas, like, all the time. Like, I take my son to school in the morning, so.
0: Yeah. Okay, I got to tell you something real quick. I want you to finish everything. I'm not going to cut you off at all, so get this. Years ago, long time ago, I used to work. It used to be 103.3 ESPN in Dallas. I did Cowboys pre- and post-game there 20 years ago. I got Brian Broaddus on the air. Brian Broaddus was working for Parcells and the Cowboys. I got Brian Broaddus on the air there at the Fan. And this has been so long. Gavin Dawson, at one of my stops through the years, Gavin Dawson was my update guy. That'll mean nothing to nobody else across the country but you. Because Gavin Dawson and Brian Broaddus are awesome friends of mine, and they're both on 105.3 The Fan in Dallas. So there you go.
3: Yeah, for sure. That's awesome, bro. Yeah.
0: Yeah.
3: So, like I said,
0: cool,
3: I listen to the station throughout the day, and then I catch the late night shows. Like, I've listened to your show a few times. I mentioned to the guy that I talked to before I got on, I'm a hotshot driver, so I'm usually traveling across state lines late at night. So
0: very cool.
3: Instead of listening, and I'm usually not listening to talk radio. I feel like talk radio is boring, but like I said, I leave 105.3 The Fan on because I like sports, and then I listen to you guys at night because I like sports. So. So
0: we get to sports eventually.
3: I'm going to get into a little bit of maybe something that's not talked about a lot because, I mean, a lot of listeners may be parents. At least I'm a parent. I got a son that plays, you know, Little League baseball, and then I coach kids. So, I mean, I see it from all the different aspects as far as older kids, younger kids. But I was going to touch on the new bat standards that they're rolling out. I think it's beginning in 2027, next year, next summer. Rolling out new bat certifications. Up until now, it was all just BB Corps. BB Corps was for high school, you know, drop three bat weights. So you can jump up and as a freshman, you know, swing a 31-inch, 28-ounce bat is the lightest that you could use in high school. Well, they're going to start rolling out drop fours, drop fives, and drop sixes, which means that little Timmy, if you haven't gotten big enough, you can swing a 31, 20, what is it? I'm bad with math, especially when I'm driving. But
4: that's all right.
3: You get the gist of it. Instead of a drop 3, now it's going to be drop 6 ounces from whatever the I think it's a 31.
4: What you could do when you're younger, but yeah, because my son played baseball for years, and what you could do when you're younger, but then, like you said, you get to a certain high school age, and you have to be able to swing a certain bat, but by what you're saying is when you drop that much, your bat speed's going to be that much faster, right?
3: Yeah, and a lot, and so my argument, not argument, but, like, I guess trying to tell people to calm down, it's not going to be a super big deal. You know, they've already come out and said, hey, look, the bat will still be a BB core bat. The only difference is the weight, the swing weight. Granted, yes, you will be able to swing that bat a lot faster than a drop 3, but, you know, without nerding out too much, more mass being swung faster, you'll be able to hit the ball a lot farther. If you have a toothpick and you swing it just as fast as I swing a drop 3, you're not going to hit it as far as me because I have more mass behind you. So a lot of people that are freaking out, like, oh, man, what if a 6'6", 220-pound senior is swinging a drop 6? Like, he's going to kill people. No, he's not, because the bat's going to still be a BB core. It's going to be limited to a certain exit velocity. So, I mean, just, you know, that's – I think it's pretty crazy that they're starting to do that. I mean, but, you know, whatever, to each their own. I think that's pretty cool that they're starting to do things differently now and cater to kids that aren't, you know, my son is not – an average size 13-year-old. He's a little shorter, he's a little smaller. He is thick, he's just smaller. And he always goes, Dad, when am I going to get bigger? Dad, you know, this is now. I'm like, look, dude, the kids that you see that are playing these baseball, like, festival select fest, and, like, they're top kids in the country, and this is that, those are freaks. Those are kids that hit puberty way before you did. And that's why they're 5'11", 6 foot. Almost 200 pounds because they've hit puberty already. All right, don't compare yourself to them. What, you know, the, like the macho man Randy Savage says, the queen rises to the top. So, you know, just
4: very nice.
3: Just, you know, just give yourself some time, you know. And I always told him, you know, just don't compare yourself to them. Just work hard. But okay, so segueing from that, high school sports. What do you think about transfer kids and trying to beef up rosters?
4: Ugh. Well, I live in a state where they've got open enrollment, so they just go all over the place. But and you see a lot of high schools across the country. Like, you're in Dallas, so why am I South Lake Carroll. So I lived in Grapevine. So right across the street was, you know, South Lake Carroll. And that, so you got those kind of high schools that do that, right? Especially because, like, you're in Dallas, you got football there. I don't think it's changing anytime soon. But yeah, I could see that because, you know, you just recruit all the great kids, right?
3: Yep. Now, the big thing that I was going to talk about was most of the time when kids do that, like when they get caught and they're like, no, you can't do that. You transfer for athletic reasons. You can't do that. And people are getting caught because, you know, discrepancies or, you know, whatever, they forgot to cross some T's, dot some I's, whatever it may be, they got caught. I think it wasn't until recently, I've always heard that once you get caught, you can't go back to the school that you transferred from. But
4: yeah, I guess, until recently, yeah, go ahead,
3: up until recently, I saw the Nussmeier kid, the quarterback that tried to transfer over to Denton Ryan from Flower Mound High School. Mm-hmm. You know, the UIL told him, yeah, you're ineligible. You can't do that. You transfer for athletic reasons. So, now they're going to let him go back to Flower Mount Marcus and play.
4: Mm-hmm.
3: And I've always...
4: Johnny, I appreciate... I got to jump. Johnny, I got to jump. I appreciate the call, man. It's good to make the connection with you. I appreciate you. That kind of stuff just goes from state to state. Like, I live in a state that is open enrollment. You go anywhere you want. It doesn't even matter. Like, you want to go for athletics, fine. You want to go for academics, fine. You want to go for, like, whatever. It just depends. Like you said, in Texas, it's so competitive at the high school level as far as college or as far as high school football is concerned, let alone college pro. It's all they think about. And so, yeah, it depends from state to state. In the state I live in, it's like, whatever, go wherever you want. I don't care what reason you go wherever you want. If we have room for you, we're going to take you. Anyway, I'm jumping 310-840-4910. I will just say this. When he started talking about puberty, that hit close to home. Let's just say, for the sake of conversation, I was a late bloomer, and going to gym class, that wasn't very fun. That wasn't very fun at all. We'll just leave it at that. All right, we'll reset everything coming up next. A ton of stuff to get into. As always, you dominated in quite the fashion, as you always do, taking over the show when we did We Should Be Talking About Blank. Well done by you, as always. Much appreciated, all the regulars and the newbies that came in tonight as well. Had a great time. We'll reset everything that's going on from the NBA to what's going on in soccer. Should this be our last conversation? And because everything is so crazy, we'll reset all those things coming up next. The late night version of Sports Night here on Westwood One Sports and the Westwood One Sports app.
5: 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And yes, we're counting. 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
12: Exploring science in the sea. The saltwater crocodile really gets around. It's found throughout the Indian and Western Pacific Oceans. That makes it one of the most cosmopolitan reptiles on the planet. But it's not quite as widely spread as it once was. Crocodiles that once inhabited the Seychelles Islands were members of the same family, but they were exterminated by early settlers. The saltwater croc is the largest reptile on Earth. Adult males can reach 20 feet or longer and weigh more than a ton. They're super aggressive. They'll eat anything they can catch, and they can catch almost anything, including people. When people first settled on the islands in 1770, they found plenty of crocs. Within half a century, though, the settlers had wiped them out. That made the islanders safer, but it left modern-day science with a question. Were the crocodiles members of the saltwater family, or were they a separate species? With no living examples, the question has been hard to answer. In a recent study, though, scientists were able to extract DNA from parts of crocodiles preserved in museums. They compared the samples to those of modern saltwater crocs, and the samples matched. The Seychelles monsters were relatives of the crocodiles found across the region. The Seychelles are a long way from any major landmass, about 900 miles from Africa and 1,700 miles from India. So the crocs had to travel a long way to reach them, expanding the range of this cosmopolitan reptile. Science in the Sea is a production of the University of Texas Marine Science Institute and is on the web at scienceinthesea.org. I'm Holly Brawley.

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1: Making the experience, as always, we should be talking about blank. Amazing. Did a great job, as always. The regulars always love to get new people in the queue as well, and we did tonight. Heard from a lot of new people as well, and I don't want to exclude anybody, so really appreciate everybody coming in tonight. Had a great time. It is the late-night version of Sportsline on Westwood One Sports and Westwood One Sports app. Top of the hour, last hour of the program, and we always have a great time. So at the top, we'll reset all the NBA stories, including one of the ones that got people all fired up tonight, which is, where will LeBron go? We're playing that game. Where will LeBron go? And the rest of the things. Plus, we are, I believe, contractually obligated to talk about the NFL, so we'll do that. So what we'll do is top of the hour, a little NBA reset. Including the Summer League, which I absolutely love. And then at 20 minutes past next hour, we'll do some NFL. There's a couple of crazy stories out there, including an update on Aaron Donald. Seahawks got sold today. This Terrion Arnold story is crazy, so we'll keep you up to date just before camp start on that. And then we'll do Lund's Last Call, which we always have a lot of fun with. Five stories, so you can be a contributing member of society on this Saturday night, or for most of the country, Sunday morning. So want to get you caught up on that. All right, before the top of the hour, this is crazy. So I think we talked about this last week. There was a story out that sports betting, not just gambling in general, sports betting has, in the last 20 years, gone from a $6 billion industry to over a $20 billion industry. That, and we were talking a little bit about movies earlier. Any other form of entertainment, whether it be movies, TV, streaming, whatever it is, sports betting is bigger than all of them combined, right? So then it came out earlier this week, and you've probably seen this if you're a sports fan, that Bryce Harper, there was a guy in Philadelphia, and I'll give you the lowdown on this a little bit more because I delved a little bit into this. And I'm not as worried about the Bryce Harper thing because Bryce Harper is a big store or a big celebrity. A lot of people are like, well, what is he doing? Well, essentially what Bryce Harper does is he does cameos. If you don't know what that is, you can go to – I'm not – you can look it up yourself. But you go to a website, and then you can send something to a person, a popular person, or, you know, whatever. And you send that to them, and it costs you X amount of dollars, and they'll say something for you. I think in Bryce Harper's case, depending on how long it is, it's about $1,000 a pop. You know, these guys can make a few bucks at it. I wouldn't think Bryce Harper would need to be on Cameo and make extra money. There's a lot of D-listers on there. But there's some people on there that you've definitely heard of. So apparently – FanDuel was the company, and they had a big fish on the line, a shark, and so they had Bryce Harper record something that essentially said, hey, man, you know, the guy had been losing some money. His name was Terry Thompson, right? So here's the back, and this is out of the Philadelphia Inquirer. The bettor's name was Terry Thompson. Get this. He'd gambled $18.5 million with FanDuel since 2020, lost about $2 million on bets. Now here's where it gets juicy. It's not really the Bryce Harper thing. That's kind of got the main headline. But if you delve deeper into this, this is the meat of it. So Terry Thompson has gambled $18.5 million with FanDuel since 2020. He lost about $2 million on bets. Now he must have a few bucks in his pocket to even gamble 18.5. But he lost $2 million on bets. He's now a plaintiff in a lawsuit against FanDuel, claiming that the company fueled his gambling addiction with perks. This is what they do. This happens in Vegas all the time. Hey, we're going to fly in. Why do you think they're going to fly a shark into Vegas? So he can gamble and lose money. Hey, we're going to give you a suite. We're going to give you tickets to games. We're going to give you free champagne. We're going to give you free dinners. Why would they do that? Why would they do that to anybody? And I'm not even talking sports gambling here. You know what Vegas is all about. Why do they fly in the fat cats? Because they're going to lose money. They don't give them sweets and steaks and champagne and anything else that they want and tickets to shows and all that kind of stuff for people who win. You're already taking us for that. Get out of our casino. Get out of our hotel. People who lose, woohoo! Come on, we'll send the private jet for you. That's like in sports. I don't know if you've ever heard this term before, but there's certain players. I've had so many different athletes that I've worked with, and they call it sending the limousine for somebody. Like, if you dominate somebody, let's say that you're a wide receiver and there's a terrible corner. An athlete would say, dude, we send the limo for you. We don't want you missing the game. It's the same thing. If you're a big fish and you lose a bunch of money in Vegas, they're sending the private plane for you and champagne on that thing, and you know what you're getting into. So, long story short, he's claiming that the company fueled his gambling addiction with perks and VIP treatment. Thompson was considered a VIP since he wagered millions with FanDuel, even earning perks like two sets of Super Bowl tickets and high-end champagne. But his losses reportedly reached, now here's where it gets like, ooh, bro. but his losses reportedly reached the $2 million mark, and he covered the expense by taking out a second and then a third mortgage on his house, which fell into foreclosure. He even sold his shares of an investment company. He also allegedly scared his therapist into thinking he might harm himself, leading the therapist to send police to his home. And now Thompson eventually entered a psychiatric facility to obtain treatment for gambling addiction. The lawsuit against FanDuel is currently pending. So here's my question. Like I said, this whole story got lost in the Bryce Harper did a video for this guy to say, hey, hope you're having a great Thanksgiving. Hope the kids are great. And everybody focused on, well, Bryce Harper shouldn't be doing that. The story is this guy gambled $18.5 million, lost $2 million, basically lost everything. Got to have a few bucks in his pocket. My question is this, and there's the Brandon Sorsby thing and this and that. All these things are going on in sports gambling, and we are, as if you watch sports, you know this, we are being constantly bombarded. Not only with commercials, this brought to you by. The line of the game is this. Like, it's become everything. And the reason why is because these companies will overpay. They're paying top dollar for this. They're title sponsors of this, that, and the other. There's all these companies. ESPN's in bed with them, which makes it certainly a conflict of interest. Their personalities are going, hey, gamble. You know, everybody is all over it, and so people are falling for it. And this guy's saying no more. So my question to you is very simple. You can hit me up at 310-840-4910. I'm available 24/7, 365 at John Lund Radio. Whose fault is it? Is it personal responsibility? Which right away I think to myself, okay, it's an addiction. You know, people, that's not an addiction. It is an addiction. He gets a high out of it. It's okay, he didn't take the drugs, but winning, losing, the ups and downs, that's a drug. That's an adrenaline hit. I won! Like anybody who's bet before, you know that. And doesn't have to do a sports bet, any kind of bet. That's why, again, that's why they're flying in the fat cats into Vegas to gamble. They don't play cards, whatever. They lose a lot. Bring that guy back. That's what they did with this guy. They essentially said, hey, we love you. You lose. Here's champagne. Here's tickets. Here's Super Bowl. Here's Bryce Harper. Here's all this stuff. And now what he's claiming is, you did this all on purpose to bait me, to bring me in, to sucker me in, to pull me in. I'm addicted. You knew it. And you kept taking advantage of me. Part of me says, okay, he's got a little bit of a case there. The other part of me says, you should know better. It's not on them, it's on you. Where's your personal responsibility? So I'm kind of torn on this whole thing. I feel bad for the guy. I don't have $18.5 million to gamble, so he's got a few bucks, so he loses $2 million on the bets. And you think to yourself, logically, we all think this way when it comes to addiction, right? Well, why do you need to stop? Ask an alcoholic, ask a drug addict. This is the same thing. You know, we all laugh. Somebody, you know, Tiger came out, I'm addicted to sex. I don't know. I'm not good enough looking to be addicted to sex. People don't want to have sex with me, so that's the problem. See, you know, it's like if the betting window is always closed. My betting window is always closed, so I don't really have an opportunity to be addicted to sex. I don't necessarily have an addictive personality. I can stop drinking. I can stop this. I can stop that. Betting's just okay. It hurts me too much. Like, if I lose a $50 bet, I get pissed, and I'm just like, I'm done. Like, I'll go to Vegas, and I'll have the great first, you know, I'll have the first night, and if I lose money, like, I'm one of those guys that I'll take the money, and I'll put it in, like, a drawer. And let's say, just for the sake of conversation, I got $500, and I take it out. If I lose the $500, I just go to the bar and have drinks or whatever, and I'm too upset to say, I got to get that money back. Clearly, this situation, this Terry Thompson guy in Philadelphia, clearly with him, he's like, and a lot of people like this. Okay, I lost, in his case, I'm betting I lost $100,000. I got to win that back. Now he's in the hole. Now he's in the hole. Now he's in the hole. He keeps losing. We've all been there. I can bet this. I can win this. I just got to make bigger bets. And all of a sudden, I'm $2 million in the hole, and I'm taking my kids' college education. And I get it, man. He got addicted. Anything you've ever been addicted to, I get it. But I don't know that is necessarily the betting company's fault. I mean, he's saying, look, you're sending me champagne. You're sending me tickets.

0: I mean, and look, it's so difficult nowadays. If you're in a legal betting state, which most of ours now in the United States are legal, there's your phone. There's your betting window right next to you. And if you're addicted, it's hard, man, and I get it. That's why people were making the, you know, the lawyers for Brendan Swordsby were like, hey, man, it's not the kid's fault. And all of us went, eh, I don't know, man. You made a lot of bets. Sent money across state lines. There's a lot of things, a lot of rules you broke. We don't have any sympathy for you. And Texas Tech and all that, and they were trying to, hey, it's not all his fault. And I don't want to be that talk show host that says, hey, the blame's somewhere in the middle. I'm for personal responsibility, but I get what the guy's saying. This could be a landmark case in terms of he wins. That's the problem. Like a company like FanDuel is going, okay, this guy wins, and now what? Is everybody going to flood us with, I lost money too. My hand's out. Can I get my money back? I don't think that everybody got a note from Bryce Harper. I don't think everybody got Super Bowl tickets. I don't know. Could be a landmark case, though. Give me your thoughts. 310-840-4910. On one sense, I think to myself, it is absolutely positively shoved down our throat. You cannot watch an event. I was going to say a sporting event, but I think anything that is geared towards male demographic in a certain age range, I don't know, 25 to 54, maybe even younger. My son's 22. So I would say like anything that, you know, of legal age to gamble, 21 to, I don't know, 50, 60, could be anybody. I don't know that there's an age range for this. Absolutely. It's difficult. There's no question. It's a great question. Is it personal responsibility or are these companies, man, they're sucking you in? So give me your thoughts at 310-840-4910. All right, final hour of the show. We'll have a great time. Let's reset the NBA stories, and especially the LeBron story that got everybody fired up earlier. Let's do that. I got another great story, a bunch of stuff about the NFL, and, of course, Lund's Last Call. An outstanding final hour of the program. Let's do it. It's Sports Night, late night version on Westwood One Sports and the very downloadable. 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
6: What's happening? Thanks for joining us. It is hour number four of Sportsnet, your late night version. It's either Saturday night or Sunday morning, depending on where you are. And we are going to go out the lines because hit a nerve with this gambling story, this Terry Thompson gambling story out of Philadelphia where Bryce Harper does the video. But that's not the big story. The guy gambled $18.5 million, lost $2.5 million, is suing FanDuel. And it could be a seminal case, or maybe it's just something that will be an individual. But basically, and this happens, like I said, when you go to Vegas, fat cats get flown in that lose a bunch of money, all these kind of things. This isn't new, but I do wonder if the judgment goes some way, if a lot of people will be stepping forward going, well, I lost a lot of money, and they treated me this certain way. So we'll see where that whole thing goes. But I think a lot of it was people were talking about how Bryce Harper shouldn't have done that, and a lot of people just didn't read the story. So we're going to have some lines in just a moment and discuss that at 310-840-4910. Very, very quickly, want to get to the NBA, too, so we'll reset that. The LeBron story really hit a nerve with a lot of people, so I want to reset that conversation as well, plus the rest of the NBA, including I have a strange addiction to summer league basketball. I want to give you a few things on what I've seen so far, and maybe you can concur or completely disagree. And then, like I said, we are probably contractually obligated on all sports networks to at least talk about the NFL once during the show, and I'm going to even go beyond that. I think there are compelling stories as we wait a couple of weeks until training camp starts to discuss the NFL. So we'll do that as well. And the Seahawks are sold today. There's some Aaron Donald news, Terry and Arnold stories. And then, of course, the wildly popular Lund's Last Call, including the Spurs play-by-play voice. This is a crazy story. The pilot that jumped from the plane is a crazy story. Yes, we do have some TNT wedding conversations to still have as well. What else do I? Oh, I got a couple other. Oh, maybe the best job in the world. You're gonna have to wait till 40 minutes past. You may be the best job in the world. So anyway, we have a compelling conversation to have with you, the sweet clean listener, before we get out of here tonight. But you know what? I don't know, Alex. Correct me if I'm wrong. We've gone to a lot of places when we talk to people. We've gone many times to Canada, probably every major city across America, Miami, L.A., Detroit many times. Dallas is heavy with us. I mean, we've gone all across the globe, Minnesota, Chicago. Like, we've gone everywhere across the country. But I don't know that we've gone to Hawaii yet. Have we
7: not.
6: Gone to talk to any of our good friends in
7: we
6: Hawaii?
7: We have not.
6: Yeah. And by the way, my mom lives on the Big Island, so shout out to Hawaii. We got to get somebody from Hawaii over here. That's where Jim is. Jim, thanks for the he's in Wailea. Very nice. Jim is in Wailea, Hawaii, and he's having a better time than you probably are. Jim, welcome to Sports Night here on Lesson One Sports. Go right ahead, Jim.
8: Yeah, aloha, John. Thanks for taking my call, and thanks for a great show.
6: Course,
8: hey, you kind of lit me up on the issue of gambling. It has become such a problematic issue, as it's become easier to do and expanded in every state, and just the ways you can do it on your phone, you know, or you can by the second, by the pitch, by the game, and you can't win. I mean, the algorithms are so built against the better that all it is, John, is a tax. It's just another tax on the middle class. Why I sympathize with a guy who might have lost $2.5 million. That's not the better that the NFL or ESPN or any of these corporations are trying to attract, nor do they really care about the demographic. All they care about is their percentage. And you're betting now against the government, which gets a piece, and you're betting against these large corporations that get a piece. And you're betting against the leagues themselves, which get a piece of gambling. So, you know, the wager for the better, no, it's -140, -130, -. There is no opportunity for anybody to win, and it just preys on the addiction you were talking about. And that's, I just find the whole thing, you know, rather difficult to watch, as people, you know, give away their check and their paycheck and their kids' money, and it's just become so accepted across the board, and it's nothing more than an awful tax.
6: You know, you bring up so many darn good points. You called it a tax, and that's just a great way to put it. And here's the hardest part, at least to me, is that, like you said, it's being promoted by everyone. So the Bryce Harper part of it, that's going to be interesting to see how that falls out, because current players, are prohibited from league rules to be doing things like that. And it was a cameo that was then used by FanDuel. So I wonder how that part's going to come out. But just to your point, and for those just tuning in, this, according to the Philadelphia Inquirer, and I won't go through it all because I just want to say it quickly, but Terry Thompson was a gambler with FanDuel who gambled $18.5 million since 2020, in that 6 years. Lost about $2 million in bets. And what his lawsuit is claiming is, because he got this VIP treatment, he was considered, of course, a VIP. So he earned perks like Super Bowl tickets, high-end champagne, all these different things. The Bryce Harper call that everybody's been talking about this week. And it is very, very similar to, obviously, Vegas casinos bringing in fat cats, flying them in, sending the private jet. Here's a suite for you. Here's all you can drink. Here's all you can eat, because these big fish get reeled in. They lose a bunch of money, and they're more than glad to bring them in. Now, if you're winning money in Vegas, obviously, we're not sending a private plane. You're not getting a free room. Get out of here. We don't want that. So as Jim points out, it is rigged against you, but I think the most difficult part of it is, and like I said, I think this might be a seminal case to see how this thing turns out, but it's being talked about like it's child's play and it's fun, and all the personalities on ESPN are promoting it, all those different guys, and, you know, and when you get a player like Bryce Harper involved and all these different things, and, you know, everything is sponsored. It's title sponsored. It's the halftime show brought to you by. It's all, and it's feeding into you, and if you are addicted to it, when do you, you know, if you want to watch sports, when do you get a break from it? You really don't, right? Man, that's tough. Hey, by the way, thanks, Jim. I appreciate the call. Jim in Wailea.
8: Thanks, sir.
6: We've not gotten to Hawaii. Hey, have a great night. We appreciate it. Let's see. What time is it there? It's 8 o'clock there. He's in the as my dad used to say, the shank of the evening there. It's about 8 o'clock, right, where you are?
8: It's wonderful. It's the greatest time of day.
6: Yeah. Oh, that's so nice. We're very jealous. Jim, you have a wonderful evening. Yeah. Thank you very much. Let me get to one more in L.A., Chris is in L.A. Hi, Chris. Welcome to Sports Night here on Westwood on Sports. Go right ahead.
9: Hey, great, great. Thank you. Great show. I just wanted to say you asked me, is it the FanDuel's fault for trying to manipulate people or the better? And, you know, I think it's both, to be honest with you. I mean, clearly we know that they try to manipulate you to to want to play more, as you said, with Vegas, you know, getting the Sharks and the Whales in for Vegas. But then it's also the bettor's fault for actually starting and doing it. So, you know, the bettor's to blame, too. But I wanted to tell you that as a lawyer here in L.A., that Thompson case is not as far-fetched as you think, because, you know, in the late 90s, the tobacco companies lost billions of dollars because it was proven that they directly marketed their cigarettes trying to get people to smoke. And then Meta lost a case where it was shown that, you know, they were manipulating young people to stay online and do this and do that. Mm-hmm. So if they're able to show, which I'm sure they will be able to, that they directly marketed and did it in a manner to do this type of harm to people, then they're gonna be in trouble. So I think probably this lawsuit is because of the lawsuit Meta lost in March. So the precedent has been set.
7: Chris, let me ask you real quick, just because it's amazing we get a lawyer to call the show. That's what I'm saying here is, don't you think this could be a seminal case? Because he's getting more perks than the average fan. So I understand that, but he's not the only one. You know, there's
9: absolutely
7: other people.
9: Not.
7: This story just came to light in the Philadelphia Inquirer, and the reason why it got legs was because of the Bryce Harper element to it. But to me, it's much bigger than the Bryce Harper part. There's got to be, I believe, hundreds, if not thousands, of people that are in a very similar boat as this guy. And if he wins this lawsuit, aren't we going to see a stream of these come down the hill as well?
9: You absolutely are, because lawyers do not take on cases that they don't think will have an impact and that they can win. And there's a reason why Google, and I forgot who else was in the lawsuit with Meta, why they settled. Meta was the only one that didn't settle. So absolutely, people are going to be watching this case, and it's going to be one of many to come, in my opinion.
7: Chris, great stuff, man. Thank you so much for taking the time to call us. We appreciate it. Hey, he brings up a great point.
9: Job.
7: First, thanks, man. Have a great night. How about that? We had a lawyer to call the show. No big deal. Lawyer. Yeah, that's right. A lawyer call the show.
10: I'm impressed.
7: You should be impressed by the show. That's the intelligence level of this show. Lawyer calling up. Actually, he just called to kind of straighten me out, but I'm not going to remember it that way. He brings up a great point that I never thought of. Of course I didn't. Cigarette industry, this happened to Meta, as he just said, recent case. I'm just saying, if this guy wins this, everybody who lost a dollar is like, hey, I want my money back. Everybody's going to be like, I mean, they're not going to get it because, like I said, this guy's got a lot of backing, I'm sure, in this whole thing. And he brings up another great point, which is, I'm sure a lawyer went, yeah. Yeah, I'll take on that case. It's going to be huge because all of a sudden, because he's not the only one to have this kind of treatment, and all of a sudden, I mean, these guys are going to lawyer up. I mean, these betting companies are like, no, we can't have this. So this, like I said, I think this is going to be a case that is going to be beyond interesting, and I think the part that got lost in it was that it was about Bryce Harper, and everyone's like, oh, Bryce Harper can't do that. I'm like, are you looking between the lines here? Fairly big case. All right, a couple of quick things, because I want to get to the NFL coming up next, and we haven't discussed much of the NFL here on Sports Night. As far as the LeBron James story, and this is the thing that got everybody going, a lot of people called agreeing, disagreeing. I like LeBron. I respect LeBron as a basketball player. How could you not? He's one of the best players of all time. Whatever about this, whatever about Mount Rushmore's, I really don't care about that. I don't care who's the best. I can sleep at night. He's really good. You're a talk show host. You've got to say who's the best. LeBron's up there. Michael's up there. I'm partial to Michael. I covered the Bulls. I'm partial to Michael. I just the way he played, he was on the all-defensive team 9 times. Not only that way, he never lost in the finals. To me, it's Michael. If you say it's LeBron, cool. If you say it's Kobe, great. I never saw. Here's the other thing, too, and this is why these debates are so great. Certain players I didn't see play, I don't know how I can have a really strong opinion. Like, I've seen highlights of Wilt Chamberlain. His numbers are astronomical. Pretty great. If you wanted to say Kareem, pretty great. And all that. Everybody's got the thing depending on when you grew up, right? So LeBron's up there. The other thing is that in this age that we're in right now, especially with social media, LeBron's navigated this thing about as well as you can navigate it. I don't think he's gotten in any kind of trouble, unless we don't know about it, with the police or anything like that. Never ran afoul of the law. All the different things that seem to afflict other people that we're constantly hearing about, whether it be drugs or drinking or abuse or any of these type of things, crimes against women, all that stuff, children, whatever. We've heard just about everything, right? We've seen murders and just how could that guy do that, and prostitution, and we've seen all these different things happen with multiple athletes and people in general. And LeBron, it's very high profile. Like, everybody's a reporter now, right? Everybody's got a phone in their hand. So it's pretty hard to get away with anything nowadays. LeBron's pretty clean when it goes to that, as the worst thing that he ever did was the decision when he went from Cleveland to Miami. Most people, you know, that's pretty tame. So that's my point, is that he's done everything pretty much well off the court. Endorsements, playing, like, runs the whole gamut. And he's been on the cover of magazines and playing on ESPN since he was in high school in, like, 17. And he's going to be 42 coming up this season. It's a 25-year run of staying pretty clean. So there's that side of LeBron. But there's this other side of it where it's just there's an annoyance, right? There's certain things he does and calling himself the best and the king and all that kind of stuff. And I grew up in an era where it's like it's not really up to you to say that. It's up to the others to say that. You know, Jordan would always say that. If you want to call me the greatest, cool. I'm not going to call myself the greatest. It's not because he lacks confidence, clearly. It's just that really was, it's just an old school way of thinking. And that's fine. That could be me just saying scream and get off the lawn. So this latest episode where it's like, hey, man, could you just pick a team? Could you just kind of pick a team? And all of us are just kind of sitting back. And at this point of his career, and give him this credit too, at 41, nobody's done this in the NBA, what he's doing. He's averaging 20 points, 7 boards, 7 assists. Is he a Batman still? In other words, what I mean by that is a leader of a team, a pure number one? Not really. He'd be definitely best suited to be a Robin, not a Batman at this point. In other words, have a guy who is clearly the one. Giannis, if he went to Miami. Maybe Donovan Mitchell, if he went to Cleveland. Steph Curry, if he went to Golden State. You know, whatever. Whatever team he goes to. If he went to Philly, I guess Jaylen Brown or Joel Embiid. Or he doesn't have to carry the load. That doesn't mean he's couldn't still be effective and change. Like, I think if he went to Philadelphia, maybe Cleveland, maybe Miami, he could be the difference between winning a title and not. So he's that good. But all I'm asking for, and maybe this is too much, maybe he does deserve this because he's accomplished so much in his life and done all the things I just said. Maybe he does deserve to have the spotlight and the stage to himself right now and just wait till everything clears. I think this whole Kawhi Leonard thing didn't happen. I think LeBron would have already made his decision. But he's like, wait a minute. I don't have the stage to myself. There's this little thing over here, the Kawhi Leonard thing, where he's not going to Toronto. He's not going to L.A. There's, you know, the Adam Silver Blue, that whole thing. Yeah, that's right. We got that thing hanging over Kawhi's head. Yeah, I don't know about that trade. So if that had all been cleared up, I think LeBron probably would have already announced, and I believe he's going to go to Cleveland. I don't have any insight, but I often just say things without insight. But I think he's going to Cleveland. I think that might be pretty clear, but I think he wants the stage to himself. And my general thought is, I know you got an ego, dude, but I would put out the simplest statement, which would contradict what he did last time. I'm taking my talents to South Beach. Like, just a statement, like of three sentences. I'm going to the Cleveland Cavaliers. Welcome home. Signed, LeBron. Like, that'd be like, whoa, what's he doing? But it's going to be elaborate. It's going to be title sponsored. It's going to be, I don't know if it's going to be on ESPN. It'll probably be some fancy video or something. Nike will produce it, and it'll be a big deal. Maybe that's what they're waiting for. I don't know. I'm just simply saying, like, just make a decision. But maybe he deserves this. So give me your thoughts. All right, let's hit up the NFL next. There are enough stories. And like I said, I'm not doing the NFL to just do the NFL. I do believe that there are enough stories that are compelling to do this, including there's an update on Aaron Donald. And my question is, do you realize he hasn't played since 2023? And maybe he's just that good because he was that good before. And, again, it's the same thing about lists and Mount Rushmore's. How good is Aaron Donald? When you're talking about all-time defensive players, I'll tell you what I think of that and how good he could possibly be. The Seahawks were sold. This Tyrion, absolutely crazy. And the latest, and Brandon Ayuk finally may have played himself out of the NFL with something he said in his latest thing. So let's do that coming up next. It is Sports Night, your late night version on Westwood One Sports and the Westwood One Sports app.
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11: 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Your foot was on the gas, and her life was on the line. 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

0: 4 hours. In fact, you know what? After we're done in 40 minutes, we will have four. We'll have three more hours.
1: Oh,
0: we'll
1: fine.
0: Play the best of. Best of that. Best of.
2: That's right.
0: Thanks for joining us. I'm dancing. I wish you could see me.
3: My shirt's off.
0: Yes. I hope you're enjoying this as much as I am. All right. We are contractually obligated to do NFL talk, but you know what? There are actual reasons to talk NFL. Len's last call in 40 minutes. It is an above-average version. I'm not going to oversell it. But it is an above-average version that you should stay for. All right. Rumors have continued to circulate about a potential return for 10-time, I tell you, Pro Bowl defensive tackle Aaron Donald. And now people are going absolutely crazy because he was actually at the facility. And I don't know how people find this out. But there's you can see it in the distance. It's almost like a Diana Rossini, Mike Vrabel kind of a thing. But it's definitely Aaron Donald down there, and they've shot video of it, and they got him Friday working out at the Rams facility. So does that mean that Aaron Donald is coming back? I would say that it probably increases the chances that Aaron Donald is coming back. I mean, he obviously has kept himself in shape since he retired after the 2023 season, in which the Rams, of course, won the Super Bowl. So could he be coming back? And my big question is, okay, Aaron Donald comes back. And we just got done saying that lists don't matter and that Mount Rushmores don't matter. But I'll say this, as long as I've been alive and seen defensive players and I'm old enough to have watched Lawrence Taylor in his prime, I don't know that anybody was as dominant on a football field that I saw as dominant as Lawrence Taylor. If you're an older part of our demographic, thank you for staying up late. You might say Deacon Jones or Dick Butkus. That's fine. I remember Roddy Lott on the 49ers. These are just guys that come to mind for me, and you could play defense a lot differently than you used to. So those are the guys that would come to mind for me as far as greatest. If you've got others, I get it. But Aaron Donald's up there. You know, I don't know if he's on my Mount Rushmore or top 10 list of this, that, or the other, but Aaron Donald, especially pound for pound and what he did, he just would wreck teams. You could not block him. I know you know this because he just retired in 2023, but my question would be, how good can Aaron Donald be? I do know a few people that covered the Rams and maybe part of the conversation for Aaron Donald, because at this point, does he want to go through training camp? Does he want to play in all 17 games? Does he want to go through that beating? Again, he's a smaller player. He's a little bit older now. But again, he didn't have to retire when he did. He still has gas left in the tank, and the reason we're talking about this is because Myles Garrett gets traded to the Rams. Aaron Donald decides, you know what, I'd like to play next to that guy. It'd be a lot of fun. So it certainly seems like Aaron Donald more likely than not to go back to the NFL. I guess the question would then be, how much does he want to play? Is he going to play 17? I doubt it. Would he play the back half of the season? He would have to play in 8 games to be eligible for the playoffs, and the Rams would probably take whatever he could give them. So Aaron Donald come back to the Rams? I think so. We shall see. Number two on the things you need to know about the NFL right now, Brandon Ayuk, and this has been talked about a lot. I've told this story a lot of times. I covered the 49ers for about 15 years, pre-half and post-game. We would go down there on my radio show for training camp, had Brandon Ayuk on the show more than a handful of times. I wouldn't call Brandon shy when we talked to him, but introverted is fair. I mean, he would say things, but it wasn't like, you know, you kind of had to pull it out of him a little bit. He wasn't a guy like, you know, Fred Warner or George Kittle, or guys like that who would, you know, very boisterous, tell you a lot of things, high-energy type guy. Just you ask him a question, you give you an answer. It's not anything that's going to, you know, rock the world, but I don't know. Since he's gone on social media and these rants against the 49ers, he's gone a bit crazy. And because I covered the 49ers, it doesn't mean that I can't be objective about this whole thing, but the latest that he said on one of his latest videos, he said that he's not getting paid by the 49ers, which, again, go back and read the story. But he said, social media is paying. He goes, that's why I keep doing it. And then he paused and he said, and when he gets back into the NFL, he's going, and I'm paraphrasing because I can't use the language that he used, but he basically said, I'm going to keep doing this. You know, I don't know what kind of a deal he has with Washington, if at all. Adam Peters is the general manager in Washington, and he was part of the 49ers. He was the assistant general manager to John Lynch when they drafted Brandon Ayuk. So they've got a relationship. Maybe they are just waiting. Maybe they do have a contract waiting. I'll be interested because the NFL is going to sit there and go, oh, really? Was something going on here? You already got a contract with him? He signed that quick? I don't believe that Washington does have a deal with him. And the more that he talks, the less Washington probably will be inclined to sign him. And if it's not Washington, and I think at some point somebody will, but if I was a team and I heard Brandon Ayuk say, oh, by the way, I'm going to sign with somebody, and when I resume my career, I'm going to keep doing this, not sure that he'd be on my team. He's definitely racing towards, if not already to, Antonio Brown's status, at least for me. Like, I get it. There's a need at the position for a lot of teams. Brandon Ayuk was a really good player at some point, but we're coming on about, a year and a half since he's played. 49ers, I think, are a pretty reasonable organization in terms of their front office. They give you a lot of leeway. They did give him the contract that he wanted. I'm not privy to know whether the Niners say he stopped showing up. Brandon Ayuk says he was. I tend to believe the 49ers because I think Ayuk's crazy. But I don't think you can go in your latest video and say, I'm going to keep doing this and not have it affect your job. Speaking of it not affecting your job, you know the Terrion Arnold story of the Lions. This is big for him. Let me back up. He turned himself in June 24th, if you don't know this, a former first-round pick out of Alabama. February 2026, kidnapping and robbery in the Tampa area. He's from Florida. He's currently out on a $1 million bond and is subject to home confinement with the exception of work and legal appointments. So that's where he is. Now, his attorney requests that he doesn't wear an ankle bracelet. What is an ankle bracelet? Glad you asked. It's a monitoring device, basically, that tells whomever is paying attention, the police, whatever, where he is at all times. And you have to check, not that I would know this personally, but then you would have to check in. So if you're, wait a minute, are you working? Because we know where you are. You didn't say you were going to be working at 2 o'clock. Uh-oh, we're going to revoke your bail and put you back in jail. That's kind of why you have one of those things. But he's not going to have to wear an ankle bracelet. Quote, this is my favorite line of the story. Lawyers for Arnold argued that wearing a GPS monitor would prohibit him from getting signed by another team. Isn't that the point? These are pretty serious charges. You could go to prison for the rest of your life if it is true, at worst. And he doesn't want to wear an ankle bracelet because it's going to kind of cramp his style and getting a job. Yeah, that might be a problem. You go in for a job interview. What's that big device around your ankle? Oh, don't worry about it. It's a GPS tracking device. No big deal. Oh, really? So anyway, the funniest part, most interesting part is, his agent testified at a hearing that she received inquiries from the Jets, Seahawks, Texans and Colts within 24 hours after the Lions cut Arnold. Like, he's a nice player, first round pick out of Alabama. I might wait if I was another team, but it does tell you about our lust for the NFL, because like, you would think to yourself that a team would be like, whoa, you're signing who? The Texans apparently are the first team up. This just in, people like football in Texas. They're like, whatever, wear a GPS device, wear it during the game, I don't care, as long as we win. The Seahawks have been sold. They just have to, it just has to be approved by the other owners. But the fact that, like, the Blazers have the terrible Carolina Panthers owner, like, owners don't care. Owners don't care about other owners. In fact, they'd like to have lesser owners so that they could win more. They just care about a team being sold at a really high number. And apparently the Seahawks are being sold to a 49ers limited partner. Vinod Khosla has agreed to purchase the Seattle Seahawks. It was announced on Saturday. Get this. For $9.6 billion. $9.6 billion. To put that in perspective, the Washington Commanders, with a group headed up by Josh Harris, purchased that team for $6.05 billion in 2023. So that's a 50% jump in 3 years. Owners are going, they're very aroused. Before that, the Walton Panner family bought the Broncos in 2022 for $4.65 billion. Now, look, I tell you all the time, there's no math on this show, but I do know this, $4.65 billion and $9.6 billion, that's double. So in the last 4 years, an NFL team has gone for double, 4.65 to 9.6. It does help that the Seahawks recently won a Super Bowl, that they're one of the hotter teams in the league. I get all that. But the Commanders, 3 years ago, they're up 50%, and the Broncos from 2022, just 4 years ago, the price has doubled for an NFL team. Now, obviously, teams like the Cowboys and everything, they're on a different level. Jerry Jones certainly isn't going to sell the team. His sons will probably keep hold of it. Sorry, I just sneezed. But the next time your owner in your city wants to get money from you, the poor taxpayer, and me, the poor taxpayer, because they just can't get the stadium built, probably say no. I mean, that's just me. You do you, but they're going to be fine. Thank you very much. And I'm not saying that all teams are going to go for this kind of money, but the NFL is just on another level. But every time you do see teams being sold, it's just ridiculous. NBA teams are going for record numbers. Baseball, football, whatever. The only team, by the way, that's ever gone higher than that $9.6 billion, that would be the Lakers, who went for $10 billion. So the NBA is doing fine, thank you. The NFL is doing fine, thank you. Major League Baseball, fine. Hockey team's fine. So when they ask for your money, just a thought. You do you, but just a thought. If you don't like it, sell your team. Go make a bunch of billions of dollars and go sell your team. You know, when they're always asking for tax money or this or that, or we need this or we need that, it's like, what? So there's that. Let's see. Anything else in the NFL? I think that's it. Quite a bit in the NFL. About 2 weeks until camps open. It is a weird time of year. But once NFL hits, it's all on. It's just on. Like, we all feel normal again. Like I said, I do a local radio show here in Phoenix, and there's about 8 TVs in there, and they were just showing replays of football, and I was getting excited. I think that college football is less than 60 days away. The Hall of Fame game is August 6th, I believe. So we're coming up on it. The long, cold winter is over. I'm not saying it's winter now, it's summer, but you know what I mean. Because the NFL, college football coming back, your Saturdays and Sundays are absolutely spoken for. It's almost here. You have almost made it through the offseason. And the NFL does the offseason better than anybody else. But like the last couple of weeks of it, it's like, okay, come on. Let's go. It's like waiting for Christmas as a kid. And then camp opens up and they're like, oh, things are good again. All right, Len's last call. 5 stories that you need to know to be a protective member of society. And this is good. The Spurs TV voice story. The pilot jumping from the plane. There's no way I could land this thing. This is a great story. TNT wedding trash. If you don't know that story, I've got to tell you this. I might be able to convince you that this is the best job on earth. There's one where I just say, I don't even know if I'm going to get to this one. It's very disturbing. I put it on my list, but then I thought, do I really want to bring that up? So it's going to depend on how I feel coming up next. And then there was a national day yesterday that we must talk about. Even though it was yesterday, I need to get Alex and Ben's opinion on what is the best of this. That's all I can tell you. 5 stories, Lund's last call. We'll do it next, only here on Sports Night on Westwood One Sports and the Westwood One Sports app.
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0: The Troy location of Sarah on the Elba Highway is now open for urgent care from 7 till 6 Monday through Thursday, 7 till noon Friday, 8 till 2 Saturday, and Sunday 1 till 5. 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
2: I'm always conflicted at this time of the show because I love this song and it's fun and we discuss it and then we do Lund's Last Call and we all laugh and then we go home, but then they play us more at the top of the hour, which is awesome. But then I have to leave you all and I get very sad. Thank you so much for joining us. It is Sports Night, Husband Sports Night, and Westwood One Sports, and the Westwood One Sports app. You have all done an amazing job, as always. We opened up the show to you, talked a ton of different things. I think we've covered everything tonight, and so what that does is it leaves us for a final segment, which we call Lund's Last Call, and we give you the five stories. And I do believe, like I said, I do believe it's above average. I hope that it is. I'm not overselling it. There we go. We at least have to get to that point in the show. Alex and Ben are going to be jumping in as well. Ben keeps the show rolling. Ben is the producer of the program. By the way, he just told us a big bit of information. If you're new here, welcome. If you've been here a long time, we had a discussion about 7-Elevens. And you know when you walk into 7-Eleven, and since it's summer, everybody likes to drink Slurpees. It is 7-Eleven day. I forgot that they had free Slurpees today. So maybe if you're somewhere where it's still 7-Eleven, you could still get one of those things. So we're having the conversation. And Ben, what did you tell us? What did you tell us what you did the other day?
3: Oh, well, it's 4th of July.
2: You did this on July 4th?
3: Yeah. Yep. And you guys were actually on the air, I guess, when this was happening. So I was thinking of you guys, and maybe I should have just hopped on for a segment after this. But I'm walking back from the bars here in Arlington, just outside of D.C. There's fireworks going off everywhere because they lit off like 800,000 fireworks in D.C. And I'm walking home, and I've had a few beverages, and I see that little 7-Eleven logo icon thing sticking out of this tiny building in Arlington. I'm like,
2: it's calling you.
3: Yep, and I go in there, and I walk over to that little rack where they have the hot food, and I see the pizza. It looks like it's been sitting out for 3 hours, and I go, that is what I'm getting. And I get the pizza, and I walk to the top of the hill and eat it while watching fireworks.
2: What would you? How would you rate the pizza? Like 1 to 10? What do you rate that? Or do you remember the 7-Eleven?
3: It was probably the best pizza of my life, to be honest. I'm just sitting there watching. I'm watching these fireworks celebrating America 250. Like, yes. Does it get any more American than that moment?
2: It's pretty good.
4: Absolutely that not. It like doesn't.
2: No, it's true. I mean, I've always said this, and there are a lot of items like this. There is no such thing as bad pizza. It's like sex. There's better pizza, but there's not bad pizza, and that's just how it is. Especially if you've been overserved or had a beverage or 10, that's just how it is. Like
4: point.
2: Pizza's like, oh yeah, it is. I mean, it's just there's not bad pizza. In fact, I got through college basically because you had a decision to make in college. It was beer or food, and 99.9% of the time we chose beer. And so what I mean by that is we would take those Totino's pizzas, which are a few bucks now maybe, but back in the day they were like a buck, and we would buy like 12, 15 of those and just stick them in the freezer because we knew what was going to happen when we got home on a Saturday night or a Sunday morning more so, was we were going to grab one of those things or like three of them and throw them in the, you know, throw them in the oven and we would mow pizza. And then in the morning we wake up and there was 6 million crumbs on the floor because, you know, we wouldn't grab a plate or anything, of course. So we'd be overserved and then we'd eat Totino's pizza.
4: So cool.
2: And you thought it was like, you know, New York style. You thought it was Ray's or something like, oh, this is good. But you were mistaken, but you were overserved. All right, let's do it. It is time for Lund's Last Call.
0: It's time for Lund's Last Call.
2: That sound is amazing. Everyone knows that sound. Try to get yourself a Slurpee. If you're on the West Coast, you have like 15 more minutes. If you're in Hawaii, like Jim, our caller from earlier, you got a little bit of time. Or even if you're over that time, come on, man. It's 7:12. So what? Come on. Give me a free Slurpee. All right. This is a crazy story. My question to both you guys is, should this guy have been fired? Jacob Toby was the television play-by-play voice of the San Antonio Spurs, but he was removed from his position because he had an affair with a sister of a Spurs player. And what happened was, this is crazy, his girlfriend, they were visiting his parents, and they went to sleep. And then she got a hold of his phone, and she tweeted the following, hit an Instagram while he was asleep, took his phone, and said, "This is my girlfriend of 6 years, but I cheated on her with Lauren Waters." So feel free to continue following me if you really think I'm a good guy, because I'm not. That was his Instagram account. She grabbed the phone, did it. He was peacefully sleeping and woke up to, oh, my God, and the Spurs fired him. So my question is, look, his sister, the sister of the Spurs player, she's of age. Girlfriend was of 6 years. I get it. Spurs are a small market team, so maybe, you know, a little bit more family, and, you know, they don't want a guy representing their team, a play-by-play guy on TV to do that. But they weren't married, even if they were. But, you know, it wasn't adultery. It was a girlfriend of a long time. But that's kind of a little weird. Or did he deserve to be fired? What do you guys think?
5: Oh, man. I think, in all honesty, what a dog. Like, he was able to just run through, tap out, change sides, decide he wasn't on the right field. He wanted to play. You know, he's on shirts. Now he's on skins. I don't think you should lose your job for that, per se. I'm just thinking, like, as, like, an example of that, she tweeted out, went through his phone. I could almost argue, like, that was an invasion of my private space. You went above and beyond to do all this. And also, to the winner goes the spoils. Don't be such a sourpuss because he lost. You know? I wouldn't be so mad.
2: Yeah,
5: I think he should have lost his job.
2: I don't think he should have lost his job.
5: That's very extreme.
2: Maybe they were looking to fire him anyway. Ben, your thoughts. Well, should the Spurs announcer have lost his job?
3: Well, I understand the thinking. The reason he loses his job is because, like, it's a PR disaster. It's, like, not a good image, I guess, for the organization if he's calling the games. But, I mean, if that's the case, if we're talking about PR stuff, then shouldn't Mike Vrabel have been fired for everything with Diana Rossini and the mess that came with it?
5: Good point.
2: Yeah.
3: I mean, it's kind of just, I guess it's up to the discretion of the organization. But if this dude were fired over this, then Mike Vrabel should 100% be fired if that was the standard. Yeah. But it's not, like, it's not just a thing that happens every single week, obviously. So people will decide on a case by case basis, I guess.
2: No doubt. I am a firm believer in the term talent versus tolerance. Mike Vrabel's the head coach. They're not going to fire him. They just went to the Super Bowl. I've never heard him do play-by-play, but he was only in his second year, so I do feel bad for the guy, even though that's a bad choice, brother. This is a crazy story. Flight instructor in Argentina jumped to his death in the middle of a training flight. He was actually seeking psychiatric help, quote-unquote, going through a rough patch, I would say. What he essentially did was, get this, he jumped from a plane, leaving a student to land the aircraft. Here's the good news. The student did land the aircraft. But he said to the student before he jumped, you know what to do. And then he jumped out of the plane with no parachute.
5: No way.
2: Left the student. Student was able to land the plane.
5: Oh, my God.
2: My question to you is, could you have landed the plane? 22-year-old female student. You know what you have to do, carry on, then jump to his death. Could you have landed the plane?
5: Oh my God,
2: could you have kept your composure and landed the plane?
5: And keep in mind, I'm not laughing at the story. That's just insane.
2: No, it's a crazy story.
5: Think about, like, oh, you think you're ready? Gone. Like, that's insane to me.
2: Oh, that is totally insane.
5: I think I would definitely, like, you know, it's, if I have to.
2: Oh, I think you could do it. I would be too scared. I'd be like, it's not happening.
5: Oh, no, I could do it.
2: I believe that you could. I believe that you would keep your composure.
5: Absolutely. I've actually had some wild moments that have happened that have never shook me. That would just be one where I would do a double take and be like, okay.
2: That's crazy. Ben, could you keep your composure and land the plane?
3: No, man. Come on. This is ridiculous.
2: You need me. Like, dude. No. Oh, that's classic.
3: No way.
2: That's classic. No. I'm with you, man. There's
5: what
2: no way.
5: What a story.
2: I don't want to be a pilot. I know. Crazy.
5: Dude.
2: Crazy.
5: I think the craziest plane story I've ever heard, I don't know if you guys remember this. I think it was towards Seattle or something where the guy stole, like, a Boeing plane and, like, radioed it in. He was just flying around. That's insane.
2: I did. I remember that story.
5: This is my second incredible.
3: Is that the guy who was like, hey, I did something kind of wrong,
5: yes,
3: guys.
5: Yes, yes.
3: I shouldn't have done this.
5: Yes.
2: That's crazy.
5: Wild.
2: This might be the greatest job in the world. So Post Malone, remember, he's done commercials for Bud Light with Shane Gillis during the Super Bowl and all that. So I guess he's a big Bud Light fan. So Post Malone revealed that Bud Light gave him a fridge that they restock for him for free. And then just because he's got so much money, you know, big stars, everything, have posses I've never heard of this, though. Host Malone pays a friend of his $1,000 a day to do Bud Light beer bongs for him. So anytime Post Malone is bored, this guy's name is Alec.
5: Oh, my God.
2: And he calls him, quote-unquote, the beer bong guy. He says, I keep him around. I give him $1,000 a day to just do beer bongs.
5: You've
2: so anytime
5: be kidding me.
2: Post Malone wants a beer bong done, this guy has to do it. That's the caveat, but it's $1,000 a day. Post Malone goes, beer bong. The guy does it. $1,000.
5: Oh.
2: And all the Bud Light you can drink.
5: My God.
2: Is that the best job ever or not?
5: Ben, you go first. You were just getting pizza on July 4th, living the best life.
3: Hey.
5: Would you do this for $1,000 a day?
2: You're young. You could still do this. I don't think I
3: can. Well, as long as there's a 7-Eleven close by, Alex, get the jingle ready. I'll take the job.
2: Very nice.
5: You know what's funny? What do you think, just for example, right? Say it wasn't his friend. What do you think his, like, qualifications would be? Say it was, like, a LinkedIn post. Can you imagine? What do you think, like, would be the top
2: question.
5: Things? Must be down to party?
2: Yeah, all the time. Just
5: bongs
2: all the time.
5: Of all sorts are your forte? Yeah. Like, dude.
2: I mean, can you imagine just sitting watching a game? His buddy Alec is sitting there. Beer bong, dude.
5: Oh.
2: Bro, come on, man.
5: Oh, my God.
2: Nope. You want the money or not? I mean, $1,000 a day, there's 365 days in a year. I mean, if he's doing beer bongs every day, he's making like $365,000.
5: John, I got to ask you quick, both you two, Ben. If you
2: money.
5: Could pay somebody $1,000 a day to do something every day for you, what would it be?
2: Oh,

0: and it just comes right out. Then I just want someone to, and especially put the sheets on the bed, the fitted sheets. I still haven't figured them out.
1: What about you, Ben? What
0: I'm
1: would you
0: figuring
1: do?
0: Them out.
2: I'm going to make a guy go live on YouTube every day publicly in a park eating a 7-Eleven pizza.
1: You're so stupid.
0: You got to tell us the next time you do that. We need video.
1: You know what I would do, John? I would have somebody pump my gas, and I would just sit in the car and just be like, yeah.
0: Oh.
1: Yeah.
0: I think there's only one
2: state
0: left.
2: For that, dude.
0: Yeah, I was going to say, New Jersey, you could do it. Oregon, I think, used to be able to. Maybe you still can in Oregon. I'm
1: just
0: not really
1: feels
0: sure.
1: So
0: maybe
1: cool.
0: Two states. I know one. It can get annoying, though, because I lived in a state years ago that had that. And if they don't, like, maybe there's four cars ahead of you, and it's like, you want to jump out and do your own gas. And they're like,
1: Yeah, that sucks. That sucks.
0: I'll let you do it. All right, I didn't get to number one. Yesterday was French Fry Day. Really, really quick. Best fries. Best fast food fries. Quick.
1: Oh, Del Taco.
0: What do you got? Oh, shut up.
1: Best
0: fast food fries.
1: Good.
0: They are good.
2: Best Five fast Guys food fries. McDonald's.
0: Five Guys are good. By the way, I should have told you this yesterday. I'm looking at the list right now. Del Taco had free fries with a $3 purchase. Through the 13th. You can still do it. You can still do it.
1: Know where I'm going.
0: There you go. There you go, through the 13th. Great job, as always. It was fun with Alex. Thanks to Ben. Thanks to all the callers. We had a great time tonight, as always, the late-night version of Sports Night. And we can still do more next on Westwood One Sports and the Westwood One Sports app.
1: Beer bong!
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9: 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All

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11: Yes, thanks for joining us. 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Could be Sirius XM 375, could be hundreds and hundreds of radio stations across this fine country and Canada. 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My name is John Lund. I am here every Saturday / Sunday for your pleasure. Alex is running the ship. Ben is producing the program. Gentlemen, how are we doing as we approach hour number two? Everybody good? Alex, you're better now that we got our soccer talk out of the way. Everybody's good?
12: Oh, I feel so much better. Thank you so much. I feel like I sat on the couch. It was like midnight at your place. We were about to just jump in the pool after, and you let it all out. I feel better. Thank you.
11: Very nice. Ben, you good? Anything to add? I know the whole first hour we were just kind of ranting and raving and ripping and going, but...
13: Everything is great. Let's put out the bat signal for Mr. Positive. We haven't heard from him yet.
11: Yeah. The lines are always open. 310-840-4910 on the Westwood One Sports Talk and Text Line. By the way, about an hour from now, we do this in the third hour of the program. We should be talking about blank. It is wildly popular because what we do is, and I used to do this as a sports fan, I'd be driving around listening, and I'd be like, when are these guys going to talk about this? When are they going to talk about this? And so... we do open everything up for you at the top of next hour, but you can call anytime through 108-404-4910. This is very popular. We're going to talk about LeBron in just a second. By the way, 20 minutes after the hour, don't miss this. I do this every single year. I wrote a national column about it on Friday for Yahoo, and it's a public servant's announcement from me to you on how to enjoy the All-Star Game and all the festivities much, much more than you currently do. So we'll do that at 20 minutes past the hour. But the LeBron thing we must discuss. LeBron's an interesting guy in that I have no debate, and I say this every week, I'm not a list guy. I'm not a Mount Rushmore guy. If you say that your best player is Jordan, good for you. If you say your best player is Kobe, cool. If it's Wilt, great. If it's Kareem, wonderful. If, you know, whatever. If it's LeBron, cool. Everybody has an opinion, and yet we try to force it on others, and everybody makes a list, and everybody gets upset. It's one person's list or two people's list or that person's list. I don't care if you're an executive in the league. It doesn't mean that, you know, that is the best player or that is the best person to draft. Or how many times have we seen? This is a very inexact science for the people who are paid to do this for a living. So someone's opinion of this person said this. One of the first things I do when I read something in sports that says this person said that. I don't care. I don't care what Stephen A. says. I don't care what Perk says. I don't care what Joe Burrow says. This is the best receiver core. Of course you think yours is. You play for the Bengals. So I think I've made my point. LeBron is an interesting guy, though, in that I respect the basketball player that he is. If he's not number one, then he's number two or three, or at least he's top five, certainly. I don't know if he's on a Mount Rushmore, and I don't care. But he's got this weird persona, and it's not because he's done anything wrong. Think about it. He's been around for over 20 years now, actually more than that, because he's, what, 42? He was on the cover of Sports Illustrated at 17. He was playing basketball games on ESPN in high school. And yet, probably the worst thing he's ever done is I'm taking my talents to South Beach when he was on with Jim Gray, which I think was, what, 16 years ago yesterday. That's his biggest transgression, if you want to call it that, and I don't really think it is. He's never gone afoul of the law, as far as I know. The Taco Tuesday stuff is annoying. Putting the King thing on his head is annoying. Other people are supposed to say how great you are, not you. But that's the modern-day athlete that we have. So I understand where people are in LeBron. You might have LeBron burnout because he's here so long. The league probably still wants him to hang around because I don't know that we have a person that is number two in line that is ready to take over for LeBron. You know, like when Magic and Bird in the late 70s, they get drafted out of Indiana State and Michigan State in 79, and the league was in a rough spot, but then Jordan comes along in 84. And, you know, just there's always been a next, right? Next, next, next, next, next. You know, Michael's gone, Kobe's next, Kobe's gone, LeBron is next. Like, there's always been that person. And I don't know if we have that person now or if it's even important anymore the way that we have as social media. I think you can be just as popular in Milwaukee as you can be in New York. So with that as kind of the backdrop, I'm not going to say that he's holding us hostage here because you can choose to stay up. Oh, you think he is? You think he is? Because you're in L.A., right? You're in L.A., Alex, right?
12: Yeah, trying to avoid the diarrhea right now.
11: So is there... Stay away from Taco Bell. It's nothing against Taco Bell, and especially if they're a sponsor.
12: Not a sponsor.
11: Taco Bell fan. I'm just saying that, you know, that's what they're attributing some of this to, but in California. So I could get it in L.A. because you're probably getting it shoved down your throat on the local radio stations and everything like that. But you can choose to pay attention or not. All I'm simply saying is it seems to me, I could be wrong, last weekend, and maybe this was just a tease, he was in Akron, Ohio with a bunch of old high school buddies. And in an elevator, somebody took a picture, and I thought, well, Akron is not exactly a place you go to vacation in the summer. I think you'd be going there to maybe talk to the Cavaliers and nail something down. I guess he could go to the Heat. That would be kind of nostalgic, but certainly not like Cleveland. If you wanted to go to Golden State, I guess he could do that and have the old man team, the Gerrithal team. 76ers, he could go there and possibly win a championship. Denver would be an interesting place. Minnesota, I don't see LeBron in Minnesota. And by the way, the Heat could offer up to $7 million. The Cavs up to $6 million. The Golden State, 3.9, the vet minimum. The point in saying that, and same with all the other teams, I'm still not convinced that LeBron's ego is going to allow him to play for a $3.9 million vet medium. Hey, look, me and you, 3.9, where do I sign, man? LeBron James is used to making $50-plus million, and he's going to look next to him at some, you know, kid that can't even think about being a LeBron James kind of a player, and he's going to make 10 times more than LeBron is. So, you know, I'm not sure, even though, you know, Mike Wickett was on before me tonight or this morning, depending on where you are, made a really great point about Wemby. Wemby's going to take less money. It's a $252 million deal. I hope he can feed his family on that. It's very difficult nowadays. But Wemby, I believe, is, you know, he's taking a little less money. But these guys make so much money off the floor. Like, Wemby will make his $50 million a year on the floor because he's from France and he can do so many different things, and he's personable. He'll make another 50 off the court. I mean, these guys make so much money off the floor. That's why when I first heard of LeBron, when he first said before the Lakers could fire him, he quit on, you know, for the Lakers, whatever you want to believe. It's semantics to me. But I thought he was going to go to Golden State because I lived and worked and did a radio show in San Francisco for about 15 years, and a lot of players have gone up there. Kevin Durant, Andre Iguodala, obviously Steph Curry. And there's, let me just break some news, there's a lot of money up in Northern California and AI and all the different places that you can go and all the technology that is up there that it's kind of replaced L.A. in terms of everybody used to want to be, I want to be an actor or a rapper, I'm going to go to L.A. Now a lot of people are going, hey, you know what, the money's up in Northern California, and if you want to get a portfolio and you want to get into AI and you want to get into high-level technology and make a bunch of money doing it, then go up there. And I thought, you know, LeBron could play for next to nothing in terms of NBA, money at $3.9 million, and then he could take that $3.9 million to give it to somebody who knows what they're doing up there, and by the end of the season, it'll be, you know, 10 or 12 or 15 or 20 or whatever it's going to be. So I thought that, but I don't think that anymore. But I still don't know if he's going to do that. So if LeBron wants to win a title, go to the 76ers. If you want a storybook ending, go to the Cavs. If you want to live in the best weather city with no state income tax that will make your money, whatever you get, go further, go to Miami. Whatever it is that you want to do. But I think what is happening here, and this is what I think is annoying some people, and again, this is why I brought up the whole LeBron thing in the first place, of these are the things, even though he is as great as he is as a basketball player, and you have to respect that. Because nobody has done the things that LeBron has done at his age. No, nobody. But then this part comes in. He loves the attention. I think he wants to. He probably would have already made the decision if not for this whole silly Kawhi Leonard situation with, between the Clippers and Toronto. And the, I already went on a rant about that. That there's a place that is taking 10 months. They farmed it out and it's taking 10 months. And they're like, we'll get to it. So if it wasn't for the whole Kawhi situation with Toronto and the Clippers, I think LeBron probably would have announced, because he wants all the smoke to be completely clear so that he can be the main guy on the stage getting the spotlight going, I'm taking my talents to blank. I just think that's what it's going to be. And by the way, brace yourself, because we will probably have a going away, lengthy going away of the entire season. The season will be known as the season of LeBron in 26-27. Don't know who's going to win the championship. Could be Oklahoma City, could be San Antonio, could be the Knicks again, could be some mystery team out there. No one's going to remember, because every arena that LeBron goes into is going to be about LeBron, and they're going to give him something, and he's going to get something, and he's going to do a big speech, and the NBA is going to market the whole thing. I don't know. You can suggest names to me, but, you know, LeBron's Last Stand, brought to you by, and the whole thing, and they're going to have a halftime show, and they're going to have a pregame show. And they're going to have reporters following them around. And, you know, everybody, the NBA right now is figuring out around big mahogany tables, how do we make money at this? Millions and millions, if not billions of dollars will be made, because LeBron is going to go on one final tour and he's picking his team. And it wouldn't surprise me at all if the NBA was involved in this whole thing going, you can't go to Minnesota. No. That's not going to work. Minnesota's not going to work. You want to go to Miami? Okay. That's a major market. That's pretty cool. You know, you want to go to Cleveland, and it's kind of the whole thing where you go home. Okay, I can see that. You want to go to Golden State and play with Steph Curry one last time in a major market like that? We could do that. Yep, that would work. They're going to make a ton of money. And I think that maybe that's part of the deal, is he's negotiating with the NBA. Look, I'm LeBron. Do you realize how gigantic my ego is? The league's got to pay me somehow. You want to talk about circumvention of salary cap? LeBron right now is like, okay, I know you're going to market this. LeBron's Last Stand, brought to you by. I know you're going to market LeBron's Last Stand, so I you need to cut me in. Like, okay, I'll take the $3.9 million from somebody that I have in my shoe right now, by the way. But I will do that on the surface, but you've got to cut me into, you know, X amount of percent of LeBron's Last Stand here that you, with all these sponsors and everything like that, and then I'll go, quote-unquote, play for $3.9 million. And I am. I'm absolutely a conspiracy theorist. I've said that a million times on the show. I don't think LeBron's ever going to play for that low of amount of money. Again, you and me, great. NBA standards, not so much. So that's my thought on LeBron. I wouldn't call myself angry. I don't care when he makes a decision. I don't pay attention to all of it a lot of times. I do find it funny. I do a midday radio show here in Phoenix. I do find it very, very funny. And we got like 8 TVs in the studio, and it's been great lately. Soccer's on one of them. Wimbledon's on one of them. You know, there's replays of football, or, you know, they're always on to something. Somebody's got a soap opera up there in the corner. Somebody's got something going on. And it inevitably, whether it be Fox or ESPN, one of the talking head station shows, always has a LeBron on there. And they're always, like, Windhorst will say, like, didn't Windhorst the other day say, it's absolutely a team, but not Cleveland? It's like, come on, man. Like, when you know something, tell us. But you don't have to. You don't have to do it every day. You don't have to tell us every single day something. And then somebody else comes out, and I don't know if you're like me. Like, I look on social media all the time. There are more people trying to be famous by throwing out false rumors about the NBA than any other sport. Like, constantly. It's like, who are you? You're not Shams. If you're Shams, we're good. Not Shams. Not paying attention to you. It's just the weirdest thing. So anyway, that's my thoughts on LeBron. I'm very conflicted, because he's one of the best players of all time. He can also be one of the most annoying players of all time. He's the one of the most egotistical players, but I get it. I think we'd probably all be that way. I mean, when you're – this is the interesting thing about the NBA. When you're of a certain height, size, whatever, and you show even the slightest ability to dribble a basketball, hit a shot, et cetera, you get treated differently. LeBron's been doing this forever. And so he just lives a different life than you and I. And every time he walks into a room and everything. So after a while, that would swell your head. There's no question. So it is conflicting, though. One of the best players of all time, maybe the best, but yet one of the most annoying. And this is just one of those times where he's just waiting. He's like, look, it's going to be free and clear. I'm not going to make any type of a decision here until it is my stage and my spotlight. But part of me says he's earned it. The other part says, dude, make a decision. Take Bronny with you. Like, is that really going to be a deciding factor? We were talking about this during one of the breaks, so I'll bring it out to you, which is apparently Cleveland is holding a roster spot for his kid. I really – not to go on a rant about this, but I feel bad for Bronny. Because here's a guy that was like, look, played at SC, wasn't even really good in college, but it's like, I get it. My dad wants to play with me. I got to come out. And he should be really, what, a junior in college right now? He is nowhere near ready to play in the NBA, probably never will be. Probably go over to Europe, make a few bucks. But, I mean, LeBron got him, like, I think it's up to with his contract now being guaranteed. And, of course, the next day LeBron said, I want out after his kid's contract got guaranteed. But, I mean, Bronny's going to make, I think, by the end of his tenure with the Lakers or whomever, like about, I don't know, $8-10 million. That's pretty good. It's not a bad deal. Hey, I just got you $8-10 million and I'm going on your own. But the kid shouldn't be in the NBA. And if I'm him, you know, LeBron comes to me and says, hey, I'm going to the Cavs and they saved a spot for you. It's like, no, I'm good. Like, let me just be on the Lakers, and if they want to cut me fine, I'll go over to Europe and stuff. But it's like, I did my part. I played in a game with you. I shouldn't be in the league, but I played a game. I did what I said I would do. I know it was a big thing for you to have us both in the league. They're not the Griffies. You know, like, Ken Griffey was a great baseball player, if you're too young to remember, senior. He was on the big red machine. They won World Series. He was awesome. And then his kid comes in. Obviously, he's the number one pick, and he's incredible. Like, those two guys legit were in the league at the same time. LeBron and Bronny, not so much. So I feel bad for the kid. Because in all honesty, if his name was something else, if his name was, you know, Bronny Johnson instead of Bronny James, he'd have stayed. Maybe not at USC. He would have got NIL money to go somewhere else. But it's like, kid shouldn't be in the league. And now it's like, hey, we got a spot for you. You know, you're like the last pick guy and everybody feels bad. Like, hey, we got a spot for you. No, I'm good. I don't need to go to Cleveland or Miami or whatever. I'll just stay with the Lakers. At some point, they're going to cut me. Imagine how different that's going to be. You're LeBron's kid, and, you know, you're probably riding pretty high with the Lakers. He leaves. It's like, hey, man, you locked me out of the gym. Yeah, we did. I'm on the team. No, you're not. Get out. I shouldn't laugh. I just said I felt bad for the kid. All right, there's my LeBron thought. Give me your thoughts at 310-840-4910, 310-840-4910 on the Westwood Sports Talk and Text Line. All right, we're going to get some calls as well. Hour number three, we open up to everything. At 310-840-4910, we say we should be talking about blank. But let's get it going, man. No time like the present. I want to give you a quick, before we get out the calls, next, I just want to get out very quickly because this is my yearly public service announcement about the Major League Baseball All-Star Game. It's my favorite, but I think people attack it in a certain way when they watch it that makes it less than favorable. We'll do that. We'll start hitting some calls. Hit us up at 310-840-4910. It is the late night version of Sports Night. 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
10: We know you're jonesing for some football just like we are. 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And yes, we're counting. Your home for the NFL. 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
2: 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Our good friend Alex is running everything and keeping things in order. 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But yeah, I'm looking at the screen right now that Alex has provided me, and a lot of our good friends are out on the line, so I will get out to you momentarily. Do remember, it is about 22 minutes past the hour. At the top of the hour, we will completely give the show to you, as we often do, and we call that We Should Be Talking About Blank. So we'll do that at the top of the hour, and you take the show in any direction you want at 310-840-4910. But before I get out to the lines and talk to our friends tonight, I'm going to help you enjoy not only the Major League Baseball All-Star Game, which I'm a huge fan of, but all All-Star Games. And I know, like, the NFL may not be this may not pertain to it as much because they don't even do a Pro Bowl anymore. The NBA, people complain about the defense or whatever, and the NHL kind of changes itself up. You can have 14 goals in that. But let me just, as a general rule, but I'm going to use the Major League Baseball All-Star Game because it is coming up on Tuesday. And I would even extend this into the Home Run Derby, which I got in trouble one time, which I'll tell you a quick story too. But just in terms of All-Star Games, this will help you. It will not have the intensity of a Game 7. It is not a playoff game, and it shouldn't. You know, when Bud Selig tried to do that and make it home field advantage, that was a complete joke, and they took that away. Why? Because it's just an exhibition game. So let me make this in terms of the things that we can all understand. If you saw, like, I don't go to a ton of movies, but what I do is I wait until the list come out of the Oscar nominated performances. They do it for you. They sift through all the garbage, and they say, these are the Oscar nominated movies. Now, are they all great? No. But they have a pretty good chance of being pretty good. And so my wife and I will go to those movies when the nominations come out. And then that, therefore, when we watch also, the added benefit is then we know the movies when that night happens. We like watching that show. But my point is that when I walk into an Oscar-nominated movie, I expect a really, really good movie. When I walk into an Adam Sandler movie, I don't know, Billy Madison, and any of those type of movies, Happy Gilmore, I know what I'm getting into. You can use any ones that you want, anything with like Owen Wilson or Will Ferrell or anything like that. I don't expect an Oscar-winning performance. In fact, I think the statute of limitations are up. I might partake a little bit before I go into one of those movies to get myself in the proper mindset. I go in, get a large bucket of popcorn, maybe a drink, sit back now that they have those recliner chairs, and I think to myself, I'm going to have a few laughs. There doesn't have to be a sequel. I'm going to be entertained, and I have the right mindset. Not going to be an award-winning show. Not going to win an Oscar. That's an All-Star game. It's not the intensity of Game 7. It's not a playoff series. Do not expect it. It is a time where the fans get to have a lot of fun. It's cool, especially the Major League Baseball All-Star game. They've got all the uniforms on. It's a lot of fun. They're joking around. I don't want a pitcher's not going to go seven innings. Guys aren't going to, you know, you try to get everybody in. Hey, there's my guy from my team. I like that everybody gets has a uniform from the team. I like the introductions. I like all that kind of stuff. I don't care who got snubbed. You know, I don't care that Ernie Clement, who's the second baseman for the Blue Jays, a whole country voted for him. Therefore, the voting process is all screwed up and it's all Dodgers, Phillies, and Blue Jays. I don't care. Because why? Because I have a proper mindset where I walk in and I expect an Adam Sandler movie, not an Oscar-winning performance. So maybe that'll help you, maybe it won't. I would not only take that into the Major League Baseball All-Star Game, I would use that for all All-Star Games in general. Your expectations get lowered. Your expectations, a lot of times, you know when you watch a Super Bowl? Like, look, Seattle was a dominant team in the Super Bowl, but was it a good Super Bowl? Not really, unless you're a Seahawks fan. Wasn't really a competitive Super Bowl. They play that thing up for weeks. They start the pregame show at 6 a.m. Can it possibly ever live up to it? If you are a team that has won a Super Bowl, yeah, it could, because it's your team. But a lot of times it's not a competitive game, and therefore you've built this thing up in your mind that it's going to be the greatest thing ever, and it can't really live up to that. That's the same thing with an All-Star game. It is what it is. It's okay. The NBA All-Star game doesn't play defense. I'd rather have him be the Harlem Globetrotters. I want to see the athletic ability of these guys. I want to see dunks. I want to see 360s. I want to see crazy passes. It's okay if you don't play defense. I'm all right with it. I don't know what the NFL is doing. The NFL is perfect in every other way. Whatever the Pro Bowl is or the flag football game or the skills thing that they're doing, I'm not a big fan. I rarely watch it, but that's okay. They do everything else right. They get a mulligan in this case. All right, that's all I wanted to say. You can tell me I'm wrong there. 310-840-4910, 310-840-4910. I think that is going to help you become better at watching All-Star games. Don't expect so much, and you won't be disappointed. That's how I look at it. All right, 310-840-4910, at John Lund Radio. By the way, a lot of people want to talk about LeBron tonight because we were just going off on that. So let's start down in Miami. That's where Mark is. Mark, thanks for waiting through my little rant there. Welcome to Sports Night. Go right ahead.
3: Hey, what's going on, man? As far as LeBron goes, first off, before I get into that, I just want to say he's been the greatest content machine for media since he's entered the league in all of sports. I mean, nobody outside of probably like Messi or one of these international super global super footballers like Ronaldo could generate this. Some guys have tried, like Aaron Rodgers, but even his decisions don't move the needle like LeBron. So I think the media is going to really miss him when he hangs it up, because nobody's going to give you guys the content that he does over the last two decades. As far as where he goes next, I definitely would love to have him back here in Miami. I know the way he left really left a sour mouth in a lot of Heat fans, and the way he left the organization is especially not even telling his one of his best boys, D. Wade, that he was leaving to go back to Cleveland, and not having the final meeting with Riley and burning bridges here. But I think they buried it now, Bo. The reason why I want him back is now with Giannis and Bam, with Wiggins. If he played, come back here, Spo's definitely the best coach he's going to play for. Forget to have the hometown coming back to Cleveland, because Kenny Atkinson, not very good. Harden and Donovan Mitchell, as great as his talent, they're not their liabilities. Spoelstra has already shown you he can put a team around LeBron to win. So I think he comes back to Miami. I think we have everything in place for him to go out in the sunset with the title, at least potentially the title. I think Miami gives him the best shot over Cleveland or Golden State. They got no shot. So if you're LeBron, you got to look at it from that perspective. And then I just think everything's set up perfectly for him. And obviously, nothing beats the lifestyle here in South Beach. So I think if he looks at it from that angle, not the hometown coming back to Cleveland, I think it's set up perfectly here in Miami. I just want to get your thoughts on it. And one final thing, I think Bronny's going to end up staying with the Lakers. I think they already said he's not coming along. Mm-hmm. Definitely the Miami Heat are not taking Bronny to come back here. So I think Bronny's going to end up staying in L.A. But all in all, I think this is the best spot for him. I hope he comes here. I think it's between him and the Cavs. I have a feeling he's probably going to go with the hometown angle, slightly over Cleveland, but I think he's making a mistake. Miami Heat is the way to go, and just not being a Heat homer. I'll take your thoughts on that.
2: Thanks, man. That's Mark in Miami. I love the board right now. Everybody calling from all over the country. That opens up your line at 310-840-4910. Look, he might be looking at Miami. I don't know. I mean, I think the decision's made, and I think he's going to Cleveland. But I don't know LeBron. I don't know what's in his thought process. You know, if his thought process is win a championship, first of all, you go to the East. And if I had to rank the East and said, with him, who could win it, I would look at Philadelphia number one. I think that Boston was crazy in trading Jaylen Brown. I think it's silly what they're doing. They're looking at it from a financial standpoint. I get it. But you put Braun in Philadelphia, I think that makes a big difference. Cleveland, I don't know. Any team that has James Harden, are they really going to win a championship? I think Miami with Giannis, we'll see. And Bam. By the way, that Tyler Hero story, we'll get into that a little bit later, what they did at the Summer League, that was absolutely crazy. But, yeah, I mean, as good as anybody. If he's going to Golden State, he's going to Golden State because there's something going on financially and he wants to get into things beyond basketball, because he can make a lot of money up there. I know he likes Draymond Green. I know he likes Steph Curry, but there's business and there's friendship, and I don't think he's going there, but I could be wrong. Let's go out to I haven't seen this guy on the board before, so I want to get some new people in here as well. Freddie is in Detroit. Hi, Freddie. Welcome. Thanks for joining us on Sportsnet. Go right ahead.
4: Yes, sir. Hello.
2: Hey, how are you, Freddie?
4: I'm doing great. How you doing?
2: Yeah, good, man. Go right ahead.
4: All right, so I personally think, man, a lot of people have been talking about LeBron to South Beach, to the Warriors, even back to Cleveland. I personally think he belongs in a retirement home. His production has fallen off so bad that he needs to just hang it up. He doesn't want to end up like Celtic Shaq. He got there dropping 4-4 a night. It's just going to be sad.
2: Yeah, I'll tell you. Hey, thanks, man. It's good to make the connection with you. The difference is, and like you said, I mean, we could go through a list. It would take the whole rest of the show to talk about players who shouldn't have played so long. Emmitt Smith was in Arizona. Joe Namath was a Ram. You said, like you said, Shaq was about 600 pounds as a Celtic. You know, there's been some guys who played way, way, way too long. Having said that, you'd have to rip the jersey off me. I mean, the life of being a professional athlete would be pretty good. But last year, look, LeBron was at 21 points a game, 6 boards, 7 assists, and shot 50% from the field. He's not done. By the way, in December, he turns 42, so I made him older than he was. LeBron can still impact the game. Is he going to carry a team anymore? No, and he's even said that. He's like, look, man, I'm not carrying basketball teams. I'm coming in to be a complimentary piece. I might give him a ton of credit. You know, Tim Duncan did that at the end. I mean, guys fall off. Steph Curry in a couple of years is going to be a jump shooter only. He might be sixth guy off the bench. I think Curry can handle that. I think Curry's ego would handle that. I think LeBron is saying some really nice things about being, hey, I'll be a complimentary piece, this, that, the other. It'll be interesting because that was the problem in L.A., was that he and Luka both, they're ball handlers, man. They need the ball in their hands. They want to make decisions. They're not sit in the corner and shoot jumpers. So that didn't fit. But LeBron isn't that. All due respect, LeBron's not that. LeBron's not just hanging on for 5 points a game. And I'm pretty confident that if LeBron saw himself that way, he'd be done too. He doesn't need the money. He's got a ton of money. I think he's third all time as far as just NBA salaries are concerned, and then the stuff off the court dwarfs that. He's going to be like Jordan with Nike. He's got a lifetime deal with Nike. This guy, he's doing all sorts of things. He doesn't need to play. I think that he wants to cap his career in a certain way. I do think it's going to be for a championship, and I think he wants to play that's why I think Cleveland is the team for him, because I think he just wants to go full circle, and whether they win a championship or not, I don't know how relevant that is for him, but I could be wrong. Let's get out to our good friend, Super Reside. He is awesome to talk to every single week, and I made him wait last time. I think it was a week ago, and I want to make sure we hit him up. He is in Detroit. Super Reside, go ahead, my friend. Good to talk to you.
5: Hey, what's good?
2: Hey, man.
5: You know, I think LaMelo, hey, I could want to go into my time.
2: Oh, man. Put Super Reside back on hold. We got a bad phone there. We got a bad line. Not trying to take him off the show. Just we got a bad line there. See if we can get him in a better spot. All right. Again, 310-840-4910. We'll come back one more second until we open this thing up totally for you. Anything that you want to talk about is fine. A lot of people getting buzzed on the whole LeBron conversation that we were having, so I'll continue that conversation as well. We'll get Super Reside's line straightened out, and I do see – okay, Super Reside, sorry about that, man. We're getting about every other word from you. Go right ahead.
5: Oh, okay. Here we go, brother. I appreciate you, John.
2: Sounds better.
5: United
2: yeah,
5: States
2: sounds
5: of America,
2: better.
5: I am the inner city sports. I am the inner city sports, and this is the Super Perspective. So two things, points I want to make, starting with the first one that I 1,000,000% disagree with you with, as far as
2: sure.
5: LeBron James and all his hype and his ego, I disagree with each other 1,000,000%. Now, here's the key thing. Does he have somewhat of an ego? Okay. So did Muhammad Ali, Ric Flair, Tom Brady. In their own special ways, they have those egos. But what does LeBron James do to make up for that? He is the most player, one of the most unselfish players to ever step foot. This man will pass to everybody. This man will pass to the water boy. This man will pass pass that basketball. He would try, Mike, to okay, I mean, you cannot disagree with that because,
2: man. All right, we'll try again, but we're getting every third word or something from him, man. And believe me, I say this all the time on the show, man. You can disagree with the host all you want; it's fine. I love differing opinions. I'm different than the rest of the the country in a country that is always split and doesn't respect the other opinion. I do. I respect it. I'll try to keep him going on the other side. We're getting every like third word though, and that's bad radio. So we'll get back out to the lines. Whether it is the LeBron conversation, or we had a lot of great conversations tonight. Top of the hour. Remember, we should be talking about blank, and you take the show in whatever direction you want. We'll continue it next. It is the late night version of Sports Night on Westwood One Sports and the Westwood One Sports app.
1: 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We love sports. We love to laugh. We love hearing from you. Talking sports with you, not at you. This is Westwood One Sports.
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2: Thank you so much for hanging out with us, man. We always have such a good time with you. It is Sportsnet and Westwood One Sports and the Westwood One Sports app. We head back out to the lines. Want to get your thoughts on LeBron. We got into that. I asked you why Adam Silver still has a job. He does because he grows the pie for the NBA. But this whole Kawhi Leonard thing is absolutely crazy. We hit up a little bit on the draft. Tarion Arnold of the Lions will not have an ankle bracelet on because his lawyer said, well, it's very hard to get a job with an ankle bracelet on. You think? That's the point. When you commit multiple felonies, it's supposed to be hard to get a job. But the thing that's amazing is it's the NFL. And so four or five teams have already contacted him, according to reports, including the Texans, who have a pretty good defense and two pretty good corners. So, again, I don't know that this is accurate, but that is floating around out there. Or at the top of the hour, we will completely go any way you want to go at the top of the hour, about 16 minutes from now, when we play the game that is sweeping the nation called We Should Be Talking About Blank. 310-844-4910 on the Westwood One Sports Talk and Text Line. And I'm available 24-7, 365 at John Lund Radio. So we always love talking to you about that. I'm just checking my board right here. Did we lose Super Acide? Because that phone wasn't working out. Okay. Yeah, that was pretty ugly. So we tried. I'm very sorry about that. Let's go back to one of my old stomping grounds. That's George in San Francisco. George, it is great to have you on the show. You're on Westwood One Sports. The stage is yours. Go right ahead, my friend.
15: John Lund, you know, it's so good to be talking to you. I've been a big fan for years, especially the Truth Machine back at the game.
2: Very nice.
15: Barry Papa. Oh,
2: very
15: the
2: nice.
15: Truth is everybody.
2: I love it. I will explain that to the people after I talk to you, but that is awesome, man. That is tremendous knowledge by you. Thank you very much. I appreciate it, man.
15: Oh, man. You know, honestly, you know, I'm a big Jim Rome guy, so I'm really used to, you know, when I hear Westwood One Radio, I hear Westwood One Radio. How come they don't give you that, John? Come on, man.
2: Dude, I have fought for that. I do have a liner, but the guy you're talking about, his name is Tommy Tig, and I don't know if you remember, why am I blanking on Drew's last name? Drew was with the game there, and Ben KMBR, Drew Hoffer. And Drew had the greatest, deepest voice, and he could do the Tommy Tig. So it was like, Westwood One Sports. I can't even do it. I don't have a deep enough voice. But it was like, you're listening to Monday Night Football on Westwood One Sports. And when I first got on the network, I'm like, all I want is a Tommy Tig liner that says, now back to John Lund. And they just, no, I haven't heard anything from the higher-ups. Haven't heard anything.
15: Oh, come on.
2: I know the guy you're talking about. Yeah, his name's Tommy Tig, and he's unbelievable.
15: There, you know, I'm sure the higher ups are listening at 10 p.m. on a Saturday night. Of course.
2: Yeah. Oh, but of course they are. Absolutely glued to every word I say.
15: I'm going to try to
2: That's
15: stay
2: good
15: on
2: and
15: topic
2: bad.
15: Here.
2: Yeah.
15: Let me stay on topic with your show, because I love to derail. But LeBron to the Warriors, you know, I feel like they're getting fooled again. This isn't the first time we've heard these rumors, and LeBron wants to come and play in, you know, San Francisco with Curry, be coached by Steve Kerr, but it doesn't make any sense. And I've been seeing on social media that the cupcake person out there in Cleveland who had the scoop on LeBron going to Cleveland the first time is saying that him and Draymond are going to go to Cleveland. Now, I don't know how much I buy into that, but I don't think Golden State's a runner. And I think you had a really good point about LeBron going back to Cleveland and having that being a full circle. They're competitive. Why not? And also, Cleveland's coached by Kenny Atkinson. Steve Kerr coaching.
2: Exactly. Yep. I agree with you 100%. I mean, look, I don't know what LeBron's going to do. I don't know what's on his mind. But, you know, logic would tell you that's where he's from. We just saw him in an elevator there. Maybe that's AI, but I don't think it was. And it just seems to me that that just makes a ton of sense for him to go back. And as you said, they're competitive. Now, any team with James Harden, as you know, being a Warriors fan, I mean, knocking him out as many times as you did in Houston, and they went for the 0 for 27 from 3 and all that kind of stuff. Is a team with James Harden actually going to win something? Probably not. But like you said, if they were non-competitive completely, he could just say, look, you know, I'd like to win a title and ride off into the sunset. And I get that he could do that. But I'm trying to, in my head, envision him in like a 76ers uniform or, you know, something other than Cleveland, and I struggle. And like you said, I thought when he first was released there and there was rumors of maybe the Warriors upgrading to an Anthony Davis or really anything. But the problem with LeBron going there, if he does really want to win a title, you're in the Western Conference, one, which, as you know, is very difficult. And number two, the Warriors, as you pointed out, and they've been trying this for years, been trying to get that missing piece. And even with LeBron, they're not a championship contender, especially in the West. So I just think this is a bunch of people trying to draw this out for a lot longer because it's so obvious he's going to Cleveland, and I'd be shocked if he went anywhere else.
15: Yeah, and I mean, the Warriors and the Giants kind of share a common theme. There's a lot of toxicity down there in Mission Bay and Oracle Park, and both teams are aging dynasties, and I think it's just time to blow it up. I think it's time, you know, let Steve Kerr and Steph Curry ride out on the sunset. We'll enjoy these games, and then, you know, time to change things up. I think that LeBron coming here would, I think, set the Warriors back a little bit. I think they just need to let it ride out and let LeBron go to Cleveland and go ride out in the sunset with James Harden. I guess that's great.
2: Yeah, I appreciate it. George, man, it was a lot of fun catching up with you, man. Thanks. We'll talk to you soon.
15: Yeah, right on, John. You have a great night. I'll be listening until you're done.
2: Thanks, brother. I appreciate it. That's George in San Francisco. That opens up your line at 310-840-4910. It is Sports Night here on Westwood One Sports and the Westwood One Sports app. John Lund with you. Alex and Ben here as well. At the top of the hour, we'll open everything up. You can take over the show at 310-840-4910. Let's go next to our good friend James in Tacoma is up next. Hi, James. It is always good to talk to you, my friend. Love talking to regulars. How are you, man?
16: Johnny Lund, remember... Boom, chakalaka.
2: Oh, he's coming. He's coming, bro. I see him on the board. He's coming. He's coming.
16: Is he? Yeah. I'm
2: he's
16: positive
2: on the board.
16: Today, because today was 7-Eleven day. Did you get your free Slurpee?
2: No. I forgot, man. I forgot. You know what?
16: Oh.
2: I was so focused. We're going to talk about this later on in the show and Lund's last call. Yesterday was National French Fry Day, so I was thinking about French fries, and you're right. How can I forget? I mean, the date is 7-Eleven. How can I forget? And I live in Phoenix. It's like a million degrees outside, and I did not get a free Slurpee today. Oh,
16: man. Real quick about the Home Run Derby. One problem I have this year is it's on Netflix, and most people like me don't have Netflix.
2: Yeah, that's a problem. I think that taking it from, but again, that's what sports is going to do, right? That's why they're getting the big money. That's why I was saying before that it's easy to grow the pie right now. Just get Netflix involved and get Prime, you know, Prime Video, and get. I mean, they've got endless amount of money in their pocket, and so these commissioners, are like, how do I grow the pie? It's real simple. Call Netflix.
16: Right.
2: Call Prime. Call Amazon. Like that's what they do, and they're just like, they don't care about us. They're like, well, you're gonna have to buy that channel, and you're like, oh. I don't think many people are going to buy the channel just to watch the Home Run Derby.
16: Yeah, one last thing to have for you is, I know this has happened to you in the past. If you're sitting down watching a sporting event and somebody sits next to you that's never watched a sport again, and they start asking you questions, are you annoyed or is it funny? Like today, I'm sitting there watching England, Norway, and my sister sits next to me. And she's asking questions like, why is the clock going up and not down?
2: Oh.
16: Or she'd ask me, when Norway was down 2-1, she says, when did they pull the goalie and add an extra attacker? I said, they do that for hockey, not for soccer.
2: Yeah. I could go on a long tangent about this. Thank you, my friend James. It is always great to talk to you, my friend. We'll talk to you soon. That's James in Tacoma, just outside of Seattle at 310-840-4910. It is Sportsline on Westwood One Sports and Westwood One Sports app. I don't know what it is. My wife does that a lot. She's not listening right now, I don't think, so I can throw under the bus a bit. I don't know what it is. She has an innate ability to know when there's 30 seconds left in a game that's tied. She has an amazing ability throughout the World Cup to do that. That's why we went out to a big bar for the last embarrassment for the U.S. I thought it was going to be great, and we could be amongst a bunch of people. And, you know, I don't know. It's just an innate ability that some people have. But you know what? I'm going to be completely honest. I do the same thing. Like, she'll be watching something. She'll be three quarters through it and be like, hey, explain to me what's going on. Like, she watches, like, Love Island or something, and I'll sit down next to her because, you know, we like to spend time with each other, as Ron Burgundy said, on occasion. And we'll sit next to each other, and I'll say, who's that? Who's that? And she's just like, she's about ready to blow. She's like, you can't be serious right now. I'm like, yeah. Or, like, the scene of, like, The Bachelor or Bachelorette or something. They'll be getting married, and we're like, who are those two? She's like, there's 5 minutes left in the entire series. Like, I've been watching this for weeks. Where have you been? I'm like, I don't know. I just thought I'd come say hi. And she's like, yeah, he's getting on one knee. This is the most important part of the show. You can't talk to me right now. But it's different. It's totally different. Man to woman versus woman to man. Like, if she comes down with, I don't know, you know, it's a tie game in the World Cup or something, and they're in extra time, and she's like, I thought the games were 90 minutes. Why is there a plus seven? And I'm like, yeah, I have to explain it. I have to be patient and explain it. She does not. You know why. You know why.
17: You know what's funny, John?
2: You know.
17: That might be one of my most, like, annoying things is when

0: don't know. I guess in that sense, I do that too, but not during movies. Like a movie I haven't seen, I'm like, how would I know? But again, you can't get mad because then if you do get mad, you know how it goes. Lots of trouble. All right. Hour number three, we should be talking about blank. All of our favorites are on the board. You cannot miss this. It's Sports Night, Westwood One Sports. 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
6: Yeah. 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I am John Lund. I am your master of ceremonies on the Saturday night, Sunday morning version of this show, and we always have a great time with it. So thank you for hanging out with us. Alex is running the ship. Ben is producing the program tonight, and this is where we have the most fun. We open it up to you, very, very simple, and we just basically get in the back seat, put in a blindfold, and you drive the car at 310-840-4910. It is called We Should Be Talking About Blank. There's a ton going around the NBA. We got fired up when we were talking about LeBron a little bit earlier. I told you how to enjoy the All-Star game a little bit more, so maybe you want to get into that conversation and say you're crazy. Many people have disagreed with me on the LeBron thing. That is completely fine. I tell you this all the time. The host is not always right. In fact, probably rarely he is right. You want to get into the Kawhi thing, NBA gone wild, more about soccer if you want to discuss that too, and how we were absolutely inept last Monday. We can still do those kind of things, or you completely can go off the board in where we should be talking about blank. And again, the number is 310-840-4910 on the Westwood One Sports Talk and Text Line. Let's not make him wait any longer, shall we? It is our good friend, Mr. Positive. If you are new here, you are in for a treat. One of our regulars, he will inspire. You might even cry. Mr. Positive, it is your stage. Go right ahead.
7: To my warriors, as I come through your radio dial across over 300 markets around the world, I need you to listen to my voice. Hear what I say. Remember, cast off those shackles. You must listen to me. For our dreams, our future, you must set them free. Boom, shakalaka. Warriors, I need you to be bombastic. I need you to be controversial. I need you to be you. I need you to be like Stephen A. Smith, my buddy Chris Cuomo, my buddy Bart Winkler, John Lund, Charlie LaDuff. Be you. Be you. Never give up. Never give up on your hopes, your dreams, your desires. What is life without desires? What is life without dreams? It is empty. It is a deep, dark void. It is a place to nowhere. Boom, shakalaka. Everybody, go for your dreams. Ow!
6: I'm becoming a fan of the... Oh, yes. Let me let the audience react. I'm becoming a fan of the end just because it doesn't fit in any way, shape, or form. He goes, ow, at the end. And it's like, yeah, okay, I can allow that. Very well done. I am properly motivated for the rest of the program. The only time I squirmed in my seat is when he said he was going to come through your radio dial. Other than that,
8: hey,
6: I wasn't uncomfortable at all. I felt very motivated throughout an entire phone call. Any thoughts? Good?
9: Here's the thing that's so interesting to me about it is he spent the first minute teasing that everybody needs to listen to what he's about to say. He had like five different ways where he said,
6: right,
9: everybody
6: remember,
9: listen to what
6: remember.
9: I am going to say to my warriors.
10: Anytime yes. you look yes. into the darkness, I am there.
6: Exactly. Yeah, he didn't get too dark tonight. Yeah, see, there you go.
9: He didn't say orgasmic. He usually says orgasm or orgasmic.
6: Yeah,
9: so
6: he's kind of moved off of that term. I wouldn't say he did. God, what was exactly like when he would say when I. Something about like when I enter you or something like that. That was used to be a regular part of the.
10: Enter your mind.
6: Yeah, but he doesn't do that anymore. He's become far less creepy and he's just motivational now.
8: I like that.
6: You know, yeah,
8: kind of like finding
6: yeah,
8: your
6: very,
8: way.
6: Very you know? Motivational. Yeah, yeah not
9: remember
6: creepy
9: when
6: at all.
9: He gave us his Facebook?
8: Oh yeah, I remember that. That was beautiful.
9: Dude, I looked him up. He is authentic. He literally has shirts that say Mr. Positive.
8: Yes.
9: And he wears them out.
6: Yeah. Yeah. Yeah, absolutely. All right. Open you up at 310-804-4910 into Sports Night on Westwood One Sports and Westwood One Sports app. We should be talking about blank. Let's go to anytime we get somebody north of the border, we've got to talk to somebody north of the border. That is my good friend Alan in Toronto. Alan, welcome to the show. You go right ahead, Alan.
11: Thank you very much for taking my call, John.
6: Of course.
11: Tuesday, July 7th. Pirates 12, Braves 4. Ryan O'Hearn. Who or what is Ryan O'Hearn? Not exactly a household name. He's a household name in his own household, but not in major league circles. And he set the tone with a grand slam home run in the bottom of the first against Hurst and Waldrop, and they gave them a 4-1 lead. And he took to the plate at the bottom of the third. The Pirates broadcast, they didn't receive the memo. They started to conduct an interview with Braxton Ashcroft. In the middle of O'Hearn's at-bat, he hits another three-run home run, 7 RBIs in the first 3 innings. And they had to interrupt the interview. And then in the sixth inning, O'Hearn hit a third home run, too, a 3-1 pitch against reliever Connor Thomas. Connor Thomas surrendered it. And they gave him a standing ovation, curtain call, everything. It was his 100th home run. And O'Hearn singled in the bottom of the eighth, and so he had a 4-for-5 at bat. He started the day with 13 home runs and 51 RBIs. He ended the day with 16 home runs and 61 RBIs. And what happens yesterday means nothing today in baseball circles. The Pirates lost 3-0 the next game, and he went 1-for-4. And the Pirates lost 10-5. They got hammered. They got mutilated 10-5 the next game. So it goes to show you what happened yesterday means nothing today. And today they beat the Milwaukee Brewers 7-6 and 3-2. The 59-34 Milwaukee Brewers. So it's the only thing in baseball you can expect is the unexpected. And the Pirates are 2 games above 500. So. I'm mighty encouraged if I'm a Pirates fan. So it's a great time of the year for the Pirates. You know, they've been a sad sack team for so many years, and look at them now.
6: Absolutely, fighting for a wild card berth in the National League. Alan, my friend, it is always great to hear your voice. Thank you very much. Appreciate it. That opens up at 310-840-4910. Alan, representing our good friends in Canada, always taking the calls from Canada. Could there be any more opposite calls than what we just went through just now? From Mr. Positive to Alan Toronto giving us a play-by-play of the Pittsburgh Pirates. But that is why we call it We Should Be Talking About Blank. Let's go to our good friend TD in Dallas. Hi, TD. Welcome. Go right ahead.
12: Oh. Ow.
6: What's going on, TD?
12: Personal friend, TD in Dallas.
6: That's right, my close personal friend.
12: The Colt is alive. on the streets of Dallas, Texas. And I hope to all of you out there that you've got your robes on, you've got your chalices out, that you're sitting something good out of those chalices, gentlemen. And I hope you're hanging out here in front of the bonfire with me and the rest of our John Lund heavy metal maniac rock and roll believers. Right. Richard Positive just set it off. And John, I don't know where I want to go tonight because there was all the LeBron talk, but also the soccer talk, which, let's be honest, I've always cared about this sport passionately. It's not just a four-year thing that now all of a sudden I have a minor interest in. No. Right? As Americans, we've always cared. But this Christian Pulisic guy, man, he can get lost forever. Forever. Get him out of here.
6: Yeah.
12: I don't like him.
6: Yes, you and Alex are on the same page there. Alex is very upset about Christian Pulisic.
12: Where this guy's branding comes from? Who's in charge of his PR team? Because they're one in a million. I had no idea who this guy was 4 weeks ago. I don't care who he is now. But they painted him to be some American savior of soccer. And all I did was see this guy turn the ball over. And like I said, I'm not going to sit here and pretend like I know enough about soccer to, like, give a legitimate critique.
8: Go off, TD!
12: But
6: no, I think you're pretty accurate.
8: Go off!
6: I think you're pretty accurate. He did get hurt at the end, but even before he got hurt, he was not great. Not great.
12: Yeah, I think he's got this. He's got his cute little haircut. Whatever, man. Yeah, get him out of here. I don't like him. Frankly, I don't like any of the American players after that game. That goalie, good Lord, what a moment to have to look down the rest of your life. You want to talk about Bill Buckner? Good God. On a world
6: call
12: stage.
6: Buckner. That was well done.
12: It's like, hey, what do they call the position you play again? You're the goalie, right? You're the goalkeeper. What are you doing this far out of the goal? What are you doing? Trying to make a play out here and just absolutely wetting on international.
6: You're 100% right. I was saying like Chris Webber calling a timeout or Fred Brown throwing the ball to Worthy, but Buckner is actually more accurate. You're right. He just totally whiffed it. Yeah, Buckner is more accurate. I'll give you credit. Absolutely.
12: It doesn't get much better than that as far as ultimate sports moments that we will talk about till the end of time. It's right there with the butt fumble. The Bill Buckner through the leg. It's a...
6: The Sanchez butt fumble.
12: Well, and everyone wants to talk about FIFA as like a corrupt organization or whatever it may be. We're not allowed to call the stadiums by their names and all the stuff and more, but man, I kept hearing it. And again, I'm not a guy who cares enough about soccer to actually give a S throughout this entire... You know, I enjoyed the pageantry of the World Cup. It's been a lot of fun. Watching Norway lose to England today, they took Norway's goal off the board. I don't know why they did that when they were going to be in the...
8: Yeah, basically since this big Norwegian Viking is stronger than these weak little soccer players, even pushing off of one is enough to be a foul. Yeah. That's basically what happened.
6: It's ridiculous. Yeah, now that Norway's out, that's it. That was my backup team. They're red, white, and blue as well. They had the big Viking. That's it. It's over.
12: Yeah, lovable. And frankly, they were in the lead. I don't know why they deleted that goal. I was out in a local bar watching that game. Good God, I didn't think the bars in Dallas would get so crowded for games that weren't being hosted here in the city.
6: Underrated soccer town, there's no doubt. I mean, I know you hosted games there, but I'd say underrated soccer town. I mean, it's football, high school, college, you know, pro, all that. Absolutely, 100%. I lived in Dallas years ago. But underrated soccer town, I'd say that. Underrated hockey town, too.
12: Thing that breeds, like, youth sports that cost a lot of money, Dallas is a haven for that. But I think 80% of the people that were out there, I was at the Harwood District over in Victory Park, and I think 80% of the people that were just like young, mid-20s women trying to make TikToks. You know,
6: That's our society 24/7 in every city. Unbelievable.
12: So many Latinas that were suddenly in support of Norway. But
6: yeah, because of the big fighting.
12: It was definitely quite the scene. And yeah, as far as LeBron goes, he's proved his legacy. He's just got to go to Cleveland, man. There's nowhere else he can go. I understand why people think LeBron is obnoxious, but you're just a hater if you don't appreciate what he's done at this point in his career. And one guy called in, and I don't mean to, you know, demean another caller, talking about, oh, yeah, he's a nobody.
6: Other cult figures. Yeah, you understand.
12: But he's still one of the best players in the NBA. He's still an absolute piece to your team. If you wanted Adam, he's probably your number one on most teams. I mean, I get it. In L.A. where you just added Luka Doncic, maybe not. But, look, he needs to go back to Cleveland. He needs to finish the story. I would love nothing more than to watch LeBron James go back to Cleveland and get them to an NBA Finals. I think that'd be a lot of fun for everybody.
6: Yeah. TD, thank you, man. It is always great to hear your voice. I'm glad you keep the cult going in Dallas. By the way, I'm looking at my board right now. Man, we are stacked in Dallas. We're going to hit Dallas more coming up next. TD, have a great night, man. I really appreciate you. Open you up at 308-440-4910. It is We Should Be Talking About Blank. We'll do this for one more segment, so stay online if you are there. It is always great to talk to you. But like I said, Dallas is stacked, man. We'll discuss that. LeBron has hit a nerve with people. We'll discuss that. If you want to do one final time, I'm not sure how much more we'll talk about soccer on this show. We may, because Alex, and I know Alex is pent up because of some of the things you said, so he's going to have to rant before we get to the next calls. We'll do that coming up next. It is Sports Night. Hit us up at 310-840-4910. We should be talking about blank. It's Westwood One Sports and the Westwood One Sports app.
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0: rolling the hits tonight. Thank you so much for joining us. And I mean it. It is the late night version of Sportsnet on Westwood One Sports and the Westwood One Sports app. We get a little crazy here on Saturday night / Sunday morning, depending on where you are. We love getting your different opinions. You do not have to agree with those. We say that all the time. John Lund with you, Alex keeping us on the air, and Ben producing the program tonight. We should be talking about blank. You tell us. You take over the show. We always do this on Saturday night / Sunday morning when I'm hanging out here. So 310-840-4910 on the Westwood One Sports Talk and text line. We've talked a lot about LeBron tonight. It could be the last soccer conversations we have, at least on this show, for a while. We shall see. Baseball is going on right now. Obviously, we're getting to the All-Star Game and the festivities starting next week. I already told you how you can have more fun by just simply saying, you know what, this is not an Oscar-winning performance. This is more of an Adam Sandler movie. I get it, and I think you'll enjoy it more, but you do you. Anything else? Of course, you can talk NFL all you want. I know that Aaron Donald worked out at the Rams facility, and everybody's going bananas on that one. Or you can completely go off the board for anything that you would like at 310-840-4910. Some regulars on the board. I see some new people as well. That is awesome. Let's go to our good friend, Raphael, in Chicago. Raphael, welcome. Thanks for waiting, my friend. It's always good to talk to you. Go right ahead.
1: Well, I was going to talk to you, John Lund.
0: What's going on, man? How are you?
1: Yeah, I'm doing great. About the GOAT debate, so some people are saying that LeBron is the greatest of all time.
0: I mean, you're in Chicago, so you're a Jordan. Yeah, you're a Jordan guy. You're in Chicago, right? You're Jordan
1: yeah,
0: guy.
1: Yeah, obviously. I mean, I know it's hard not to be biased, but like, I mean, there is no greater. I mean, no one has won more NBA final titles. I mean, LeBron's won 4, Jordan's won 7. I will give credit to LeBron. He usually did carry his team alone. He didn't have many other good superstars. Not saying that any of his teammates are bad or anything, but, you know, I mean, LeBron had Pippen. He had, he also had Steve Curry. He had Dennis Rodman. And, but I don't know. I think, the Saturday Go debate, like Jordan said 1 month ago, I think, it said it doesn't matter who the player is. Well, I mean, partially true, but it mostly matters which coach you've got.
0: Yeah.
1: One of my first ever calls was complaining about the White Sox with their CHSN thing. How you had to pay.
0: That's kind of switched around. Pretty good.
1: We actually just got the subscription to it, so.
0: Oh, nice.
1: I can't really watch the game. But I'm just excited because Murakami came back from the minors after doing really well. And he's going to be in the Home Run Derby, and he's also going to be backup for the All-Star Game, along with Miguel Vargas and,
0: They've flipped more than any team in the league, the White Sox. No, like, nobody thought the White Sox were going to do anything. And like you said, to get Murakami into the Home Run Derby, yeah, it's been an amazing turnaround.
1: It's awesome from being, like, one in seven all the way to this. I mean, it's a great turnaround. And you Cubs fans out there, I don't actually hate the Cubs. I like it when the Cubs win. I'm glad that they're also doing well as well. I think more than your previous caller. It was your, when we were talking about, why is there plus 7 on when there's 90 minutes? I thought there was 90 minutes on a soccer game. my younger brother, he's 5, so, you know, he's little. But he has this really bad habit of, like, 2 minutes after kickoff, and he says, who won? Because he, like, runs in, starts, like, playing, like, something by himself. And then he comes back, like, I don't know, you know, like I said, like 2 minutes later, and then I'm like, well, bro, it hasn't even, like, been to halftime yet. You gotta chill. But, like, It's true, though, because, like, it is super, super annoying when you're watching, like, anything, and someone starts asking questions about it. Unfortunately, I have a bad habit of doing that myself.
0: I hear you, bro. Your little brother's going to annoy you the rest of your life. I'm sorry to give you that that dose of reality, but that's what little brothers do, and he's only five. So, hey, bro, I got to keep rolling, but it's great to talk to you, man. We'll talk to you next week. You're the best. Take care, man. That was our good friend Raphael in Chicago. That might have been one of his better calls. He had a did I just catch that? He did a little bit of an impersonation there. Very nice. Very
2: he
0: nice.
2: Impersonated
0: Raphael.
2: You impersonating somebody. That was really well done.
0: That was pretty amazing.
2: Inception of persons.
0: That was outstanding. All right, we should be talking about blank. Hit us up at 310-840-4910. Let's go back to Dallas, man. Dallas is running the board right now. Triple M is in Dallas. Hi, Triple M. Welcome to Sports Night. You go right ahead. What's going on, Triple M?
2: You might be sleeping.
0: Triple M? All right. I'm sorry. I made Triple M wait so long. That's on me. Let's stay in Dallas. Johnny is in Dallas. Johnny. Thanks for waiting, Johnny. You're on Westwood on Sports. Go right ahead.
3: Hey, what's up, John?
0: Johnny. Yeah, it's good to talk to you, man.
3: That's pretty cool, huh?
0: Very nice.
3: Do you ever get people thinking that you go by Johnny?
0: The only people I've gone by John my whole life, but Grandma gets to call me Johnny. If I got in trouble with my mom, it was Johnny. When I was young, you know, it was Johnny. I don't know when or how it shifted, but you know, I was Johnny up until maybe 12. And I like Johnny. I like Johnny Depp. Like, I like the name. I don't know why I just lost the last part of it, but I like it.
3: Yeah, I get the other thing. Like, every time I go to the drive-thru or a restaurant, I'm like, they're like, what's the name on the order? I'm like, Johnny. Okay, John. I'm like, no, my name's not John. If I was John,
0: right.
3: I'd tell you John.
0: That is annoying,
3: isn't
0: annoying.
3: It? It's super annoying.
0: Yeah.
3: Super annoying.
0: Yeah.
3: I'd rather take a misnomer than trying to tell me that my name is John. Like, I'd rather it be like Sean or something totally wrong.
0: And plus, everybody knows that being called either the wrong name or the name that you don't want to be called is the number one pet peeve of everyone across the world. It's like, just call me my name, man. That's the most simple thing you can do. Yeah. What's on your mind, man?
3: So, man, I'm just a long-time lurker, first-time caller.
0: Nice.
3: I listen to 105.3 The Fan in Dallas, like, all the time. Like, I take my son to school in the morning, so.
0: Yeah? So okay, I got to tell you something real quick. I want you to finish everything. I'm not going to cut you off at all, so get this. Years ago, long time ago, I used to work. It used to be 103.3 ESPN in Dallas. I did Cowboys pre- and post-game there 20 years ago. I got Brian Broaddus on the air. Brian Broaddus was working for Parcells and the Cowboys. I got Brian Broaddus on the air there at the Fan. And this has been so long. Gavin Dawson, at one of my stops through the years, Gavin Dawson was my update guy. That'll mean nothing to nobody else across the country but you. Because Gavin Dawson and Brian Broaddus are awesome friends of mine. And they're both on 105.3 The Fan in Dallas. So there you go.
3: Yeah, for sure. That's awesome, bro. Yeah.
0: Yeah.
3: So, like I said,
0: cool
3: I listen to the station throughout the day, and then I catch the late night shows. Like, I've listened to your show a few times. I mentioned to the guy that I talked to before I got on, I'm a hotshot driver, so I'm usually traveling across state lines late at night. So
0: very cool.
3: Instead of listening, and I'm usually not listening to talk radio. I feel like talk radio is boring, but like I said, I leave 105.3 The Fan on because I like sports, and then I listen to you guys at night because I like sports. So.
0: So we get to sports eventually.
3: I'm going to get into a little bit of maybe something that's not talked about a lot because, I mean, a lot of listeners may be parents. At least I'm a parent. I got a son that plays, you know, Little League Baseball, and then I coach kids. So, I mean, I see it from all the different aspects as far as older kids, younger kids. But I was going to touch on the new bat standards that they're rolling out. I think it's beginning in 2027, next year, next summer. Rolling out new bat certifications. Up until now, it was all just BB Corps. BB Corps was for high school, you know, drop three bat weights. So you can jump up and as a freshman, you know, swing a 31 inch, 28 ounce bat is the lightest that you could use in high school. Well, they're going to start rolling out drop fours, drop fives, and drop sixes, which means that little Timmy, if you haven't gotten big enough, you can swing a 31, 20, what is it? I'm bad with math, especially when I'm driving. But
0: that's all right.
3: You get the gist of it. Instead of a drop 3, now it's going to be drop 6 ounces from whatever the I think it's a 31.
0: Which you can do when you're younger, but yeah, because my son played baseball for years, and what you could do when you're younger, but then, like you said, you get to a certain high school age, and you have to be able to swing a certain bat. But by what you're saying is when you drop that much, your bat speed is going to be that much faster, right?
3: Yeah, and a lot, and so my argument, not argument, but like I guess trying to tell people to calm down, it's not going to be a super big deal. You know, they've already come out and said, hey, look, the bat will still be a BB core bat. The only difference is the weight, the swing weight. Granted, yes, you will be able to swing that bat a lot faster than a drop 3, but, you know, without nerding out too much, more mass being swung faster, you'll be able to hit the ball a lot farther. If you have a cheap kick and you swing it just as fast as I swing a drop 3, you're not going to hit it as far as me because I have more mass behind me. So a lot of people that are freaking out talking about, oh, man, what if a 6'6", 220-pound senior is swinging a drop 6? Like, he's going to kill people. No, he's not, because the bat's going to still be a BB core. It's going to be limited to a certain exit velocity. So, I mean, just, you know, that's, I think it's pretty crazy that they're starting to do that. I mean, but, you know, whatever, to each their own. I think that's pretty cool that they're starting to do things differently now and cater to kids that aren't, you know, my son is not an average size 13-year-old. He's a little shorter. He's a little smaller. He is thick. Mm-hmm. He's just smaller. And he always tells me, Dad, when am I going to get bigger? Dad, you know, this is not my look, dude. The kids that you see that are playing these baseball, like, festival select fest and, like, they're top kids in the country and this isn't that, those are freaks. Those are kids that hit puberty way before you did. And that's why they're 5'11", 6 foot, almost 200 pounds, because they've hit puberty already. I'm like, don't compare yourself to them. What, you know, the, like the macho man Randy Savage says, the queen rises to the top. So, you know, just
0: very nice.
3: Just, you know, just give yourself some time, you know, and I always told him, you know, just don't compare yourself to them, just work hard. But, okay. So segueing from that, high school sports, what do you think about transfer kids and trying to beef up rosters?
0: Ugh. Well, I live in a state where they've got open enrollment, so they just go all over the place. But, and you see a lot of high schools across the country, like you're in Dallas. So, South Lake Carroll. So I lived in Grapevine. So right across the street was, you know, South Lake Carroll. And that, so you got those kind of high schools that do that, right? Especially because, like, you're in Dallas, you got football there. I don't think it's changing anytime soon. But yeah, I can see that because, you know, you just recruit all the great kids, right?
3: Yep. Now, the big thing that I was going to talk about was most of the time when kids do that, like when they get caught and they're like, no, you can't do that. You transfer for athletic reasons. You can't do that. And people are getting caught because, you know, discrepancies or, you know, whatever. They forgot to cross some T's, dot some I's. Whatever it may be, they got caught. I think it wasn't until recently, I've always heard that once you get caught, you can't go back to the school that you transferred from. But
0: yeah, I guess.
3: Up until recently, I saw the Nussmeier kid, the quarterback that tried to transfer over to Denton Ryan from Flower Mound High School. Mm-hmm. You know, the UIL told him, "Yeah, you're ineligible. You can't do that. You transfer for athletic reasons." So, now they're going to let him go back to Flower Mound Marcus and play.
0: Mm-hmm.
3: And I've always...
0: Johnny, I got to jump. I appreciate the call, man. It's good to make the connection with you. I appreciate you. That kind of stuff just goes from state to state. Like, I live in a state that is open enrollment. You go anywhere you want. It doesn't even matter. Like, you want to go for athletics, fine. You want to go for academics, fine. You want to go for, like, whatever. It just depends. Like you said, in Texas, it's so competitive at the high school level as far as college or as far as high school football is concerned, let alone college pro. It's all they think about. And so, yeah, it depends from state to state. In the state I live in, it's like, whatever, go wherever you want. I don't care what reason you go wherever you want. If we have room for you, we're going to take you. Anyway, I'll jump at 310-840-4910. I will just say this. When he started talking about puberty, that hit close to home. let's just say for the sake of conversation, I was a late bloomer, and going to gym class, that wasn't very fun. It wasn't very fun at all. We'll just leave it at that. All right, we'll reset everything coming up next. A ton of stuff to get into. As always, you dominated in quite the fashion, as you always do, taking over the show. When we did, we should be talking about blank. Well done by you, as always. Much appreciated, all the regulars and the newbies that came in tonight as well. Had a great time. We'll reset everything that's going on from the NBA to what's going on in soccer. Should this be our last conversation? And because everything is so crazy, we'll reset all those things coming up next. The late night version of Sports Night here on Westwood One Sports and the Westwood One Sports app.
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10: The U.S. Treasury quietly released its official financial report for 2025. It appears by its own numbers, the U.S. government seems insolvent. It's reported that the Treasury shows about $6 trillion in assets and over $47 trillion in liabilities. Add it all up, and it looks like the U.S. owes more than $130 trillion it doesn't have. 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
1: Hello, friends. Thanks for making the experience, as always. We should be talking about blank. Amazing. Did a great job, as always. The regulars always love to get new people in the queue as well, and we did tonight. Heard from a lot of new people as well, and I don't want to exclude anybody, so really appreciate everybody coming in tonight. Had a great time. It is the late night version of Sports Night on Westwood One Sports and Westwood One Sports app. Top of the hour, last hour of the program, and we always have a great time. So at the top, we'll reset all the NBA stories, including one of the ones that got people all fired up tonight, which is where will LeBron go? We're playing that game. Where will LeBron go? And the rest of the things. Plus, we are, I believe, contractually obligated to talk about the NFL, so we'll do that. So what we'll do is top of the hour, little NBA reset. Including the Summer League, which I absolutely love. And then at 20 minutes past next hour, we'll do some NFL. There's a couple of crazy stories out there, including an update on Aaron Donald. Seahawks got sold today. This Terrion Arnold story is crazy, so we'll keep you up to date just before camp start on that. And then we'll do Lund's Last Call, which we always have a lot of fun with. Five stories, so you can be a contributing member of society on this Saturday night, or for most of the country, Sunday morning. So want to get you caught up on that. All right, before the top of the hour, this is crazy. So I think we talked about this last week. There was a story out that sports betting, not just gambling in general, sports betting has, in the last 20 years, gone from a $6 billion industry to over a $20 billion industry. That, and we were talking a little bit about movies earlier. Any other form of entertainment, whether it be movies, TV, streaming, whatever it is, sports betting is bigger than all of them combined, all right? So then it came out earlier this week, and you've probably seen this if you're a sports fan, that Bryce Harper, there was a guy in Philadelphia, and I'll give you the lowdown on this a little bit more because I delved a little bit into this. And I'm not as worried about the Bryce Harper thing because Bryce Harper is a big store or a big celebrity. A lot of people are like, well, what is he doing? Well, essentially what Bryce Harper does is he does cameos. If you don't know what that is, you can go to – I'm not – you can look it up yourself. But you go to a website, and then you can send something to a person, a popular person or, you know, whatever, and you send that to them and it costs you X amount of dollars, and they'll say something for you. I think in Bryce Harper's case, depending on how long it is, it's about $1,000 a pop. You know, these guys can make a few bucks at it. I wouldn't think Bryce Harper would need to be on Cameo and make extra money. There's a lot of D-listers on there, but there's some people on there that you've definitely heard of. So apparently, FanDuel was the company, and they had a big fish on the line, a shark, and so they had Bryce Harper record something that essentially said, "Hey, man, you know, the guy had been losing some money. His name is Terry Thompson." All right, so here's the back, and this is out of the Philadelphia Inquirer. The bettor's name was Terry Thompson. Get this. He'd gambled $18.5 million with FanDuel since 2020. Lost about $2 million on bets. Now, here's where it gets juicy. It's not really the Bryce Harper thing. That's kind of got the main headline, but if you delve deeper into this, this is the meat of it. So Terry Thompson has gambled $18.5 million with FanDuel since 2020. He lost about $2 million on bets. Now, he must have a few bucks in his pocket to even gamble 18.5. But he lost $2 million on bets. He's now a plaintiff in a lawsuit against FanDuel, claiming that the company fueled his gambling addiction with perks. This is what they do. This happens in Vegas all the time. Hey, we're going to fly in. Why do you think they're going to fly a shark into Vegas? So he can gamble and lose money. Hey, we're going to give you a suite. We're going to give you tickets to games. We're going to give you free champagne. We're going to give you free dinners. Why would they do that? Why would they do that to anybody? And I'm not even talking sports gambling here. You know what Vegas is all about. Why do they fly in the fat cats? Because they're going to lose money. They don't give them sweets and steaks and champagne and anything else that they want and tickets to shows and all that kind of stuff for people who win. You're already taking us for that. Get out of our casino. Get out of our hotel. People who lose, woohoo, come on, we'll send the private jet for you. That's like in sports. I don't know if you've ever heard this term before, but there's certain players. I've had so many different athletes that I've worked with, and they call it sending the limousine for somebody. Like if you dominate somebody, let's say that you're a wide receiver and there's a terrible corner. An athlete would say, dude, we send the limo for you. We don't want you missing the game. It's the same thing. If you're a big fish and you lose a bunch of money in Vegas, they're sending the private plane for you and champagne on that thing, and you know what you're getting into. So long story short, he's claiming that the company fueled his gambling addiction with perks and VIP treatment. Thompson was considered a VIP since he wagered millions with FanDuel, even earning perks like two sets of Super Bowl tickets and high-end champagne. But his losses reportedly reached, now here's where it gets like, ooh, bro. but his losses reportedly reached the $2 million mark, and he covered the expense by taking out a second and then a third mortgage on his house, which fell into foreclosure. He even sold his shares of an investment company. He also allegedly scared his therapist into thinking he might harm himself, leading the therapist to send police to his home. And now Thompson eventually entered a psychiatric facility to obtain treatment for gambling addiction. The lawsuit against FanDuel is currently pending. So here's my question. Like I said, this whole story got lost in the Bryce Harper did a video for this guy to say, hey, hope you're having a great Thanksgiving. Hope the kids are great. And everybody focused on, well, Bryce Harper shouldn't be doing that. The story is this guy gambled $18.5 million, lost $2 million, basically lost everything. Got to have a few bucks in his pocket. My question is this, and there's the Brandon Sorsby thing and this and that. All these things are going on in sports gambling, and we are, as if you watch sports, you know this, we are being constantly bombarded. Not only with commercials, this brought to you by. The line of the game is this. Like, it's become everything. And the reason why is because these companies will overpay. They're paying top dollar for this. They're title sponsors of this, that, and the other. There's all these companies. ESPN's in bed with them, which makes it certainly a conflict of interest. Their personalities are going, hey, gamble. You know, everybody is all over it, and so people are falling for it. And this guy's saying no more. So my question to you is very simple. You can hit me up at 310-840-4910. I'm available 24/7, 365 at John Lund Radio. Whose fault is it? Is it personal responsibility? Which right away I think to myself, okay, it's an addiction. You know, people, that's not an addiction. It is an addiction. He gets a high out of it. It's okay, he didn't take the drugs, but winning, losing, the ups and downs, that's a drug. That's an adrenaline hit. I won! Like anybody who's bet before, you know that. And doesn't have to do a sports bet, any kind of bet. That's why, again, that's why they're flying in the fat cats into Vegas to gamble. They don't play cards, whatever. They lose a lot. Bring that guy back. That's what they did with this guy. They essentially said, hey, we love you. You lose. Here's champagne. Here's tickets. Here's Super Bowl. Here's Bryce Harper. Here's all this stuff. And now what he's claiming is, you did this all on purpose to bait me, to bring me in, to sucker me in, to pull me in. I'm addicted. You knew it. And you kept taking advantage of me. Part of me says, okay, he's got a little bit of a case there. The other part of me says, you should know better. It's not on them, it's on you. Where's your personal responsibility? So I'm kind of torn on this whole thing. I feel bad for the guy. I don't have $18.5 million to gamble, so he's got a few bucks, so he loses $2 million on the bets. And you think to yourself, logically, we all think this way when it comes to addiction, right? Well, why didn't you just stop? Ask an alcoholic, ask a drug addict. This is the same thing. You know, we all laugh. Somebody, you know, Tiger came out, I'm addicted to sex. I don't know. I'm not good enough looking to be addicted to sex. People don't want to have sex with me, so that's the problem. See, you know, it's like if the betting window is always closed. My betting window is always closed, so I don't really have an opportunity to be addicted to sex. I don't necessarily have an addictive personality. I can stop drinking. I can stop this. I can stop that. Betting's just okay. It hurts me too much. Like, if I lose a $50 bet, I get pissed, and I'm just like, I'm done. Like, I'll go to Vegas, and I'll have the great first, you know, I'll have the first night, and if I lose money, like, I'm one of those guys that I'll take the money, and I'll put it in, like, a drawer. And let's say, just for the sake of conversation, I got $500 and I take it out. If I lose the $500, I just go to the bar and have drinks or whatever. And I'm too upset to say, I got to get that money back. Clearly, this situation, this Terry Thompson guy in Philadelphia, clearly with him, he's like, and a lot of people are like this. Okay, I lost, in his case, I'm betting I lost $100,000. I got to win that back. Now he's in the hole, now he's in the hole, now he's in the hole. He keeps losing. We've all been there. I can bet this. I can win this. I just got to make bigger bets. And all of a sudden, I'm $2 million in the hole, and I'm taking my kids' college education. And I get it, man. He got addicted. Anything you've ever been addicted to, I get it. But I don't know that is necessarily the betting company's fault. I mean, he's saying, look, you're sending me champagne. You're sending me tickets. You're sending me Bryce Harper. That should set off pretty big alarms in your head. Again, there's an addiction here. But it should set off pretty big alarms in your head. They're trying to hook me. Clearly, they're continuing to try to hook me. Hey, here's some free Super Bowl tickets at $10,000 a bop. And here's free champagne. And hey, we're sending the plane for you. Hey, do you know that, you know, we're open? Hey, we'll bring a limo. You can come down. I mean, and look, it's so difficult nowadays. If you're in a legal betting state, which most of ours now in the United States are legal, there's your phone. There's your betting window right next to you. And if you're addicted, it's hard, man. And I get it. That's why people were making the you know, the lawyers for Brendan Sorsby were like, hey, man, it's not the kid's fault. And all of us went, I don't know, man. You made a lot of bets. Sent money across state lines. There's a lot of things, a lot of rules you broke. We don't have any sympathy for you. And Texas Tech and all that, and they were trying to, hey, it's not all his fault. And I don't want to be that talk show host that says, hey, the blame's somewhere in the middle. I'm for personal responsibility, but I get what the guy's saying. This could be a landmark case in terms of he wins. That's the problem. Like, a company like FanDuel is going, okay, this guy wins, and now what? Is everybody going to flood us with, I lost money too. My hand's out. Can I get my money back? I don't think that everybody got a note from Bryce Harper. I don't think everybody got Super Bowl tickets. I don't know. Could be a landmark case, though. Give me your thoughts. 310-840-4910. On one sense, I think to myself, it is absolutely positively shoved down our throat. You cannot watch an event. I was going to say a sporting event, but anything that is geared towards male demographic in a certain age range, I don't know, 25 to 54, maybe even younger. My son's 22. So I would say like anything that, you know, of legal age to gamble, 21 to, I don't know, 50, 60, could be anybody. I don't know that there's an age range for this. Absolutely. It's difficult. There's no question. It's a great question. Is it personal responsibility or are these companies, man, they're sucking you in? So give me your thoughts at 310-840-4910. All right, final hour of the show. We'll have a great time. Let's reset the NBA stories, and especially the LeBron story that got everybody fired up earlier. Let's do that. I got another great story, a bunch of stories.

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2: 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Troy City Council meets Tuesday evening at 5 at City Hall. 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
2: What's happening? Thanks for joining us. It is hour number four, Sports Night, your late night version. It's either Saturday night or Sunday morning, depending on where you are. And we are going to go out the lines because hit a nerve with this gambling story, this Terry Thompson gambling story out of Philadelphia where Bryce Harper does the video. But that's not the big story. The guy gambled $18.5 million, lost $2.5 million, is suing FanDuel. And it could be a seminal case, or maybe it's just something that will be an individual. But basically, and this happens, like I said, when you go to Vegas, fat cats get flown in that lose a bunch of money, all these kind of things. This isn't new, but I do wonder if the judgment goes some way, if a lot of people will be stepping forward going, well, I lost a lot of money, and they treated me this certain way. So we'll see where that whole thing goes. But I think a lot of it was people were talking about how Bryce Harper shouldn't have done that, and a lot of people just didn't read the story. So we'll get out to some lines in just a moment and discuss that at 310-840-4910. Very, very quickly, want to get to the NBA, too, so we'll reset that. The LeBron story really hit a nerve with a lot of people, so I want to reset that conversation as well, plus the rest of the NBA, including I have a strange addiction to Summer League basketball. I want to give you a few things on what I've seen so far, and maybe you can concur or completely disagree. And then, like I said, we are probably contractually obligated on all sports networks to at least talk about the NFL once during the show. And I'm going to even go beyond that. I think there are compelling stories as we wait a couple of weeks until training camp starts to discuss the NFL. So we'll do that as well. And the Seahawks are sold today. There's some Aaron Donald news, Terry and Arnold stories. And then, of course, the wildly popular Lund's Last Call, including the Spurs play-by-play voice. This is a crazy story. The pilot that jumped from the plane is a crazy story. Yes, we do have some TNT wedding conversations to still have as well. What else do I? Oh, I got a couple other. Oh, maybe the best job in the world. You're going to have to wait till 40 minutes past. Maybe the best job in the world. So anyway, we have a compelling conversation to have with you, the sweet, clean listener, before we get out of here tonight. But you know what? I don't know. Alex, correct me if I'm wrong. We've gone to a lot of places when we talk to people. We've gone many times to Canada, probably every major city across America, Miami, L.A., Detroit many times. Dallas is heavy with us. I mean, we've gone all across the globe, Minnesota, Chicago. Like we've gone everywhere across the country. But I don't know that we've gone to Hawaii yet. Have we gone to talk to any of our good friends in Hawaii?
3: We have not.
2: Yeah. And by the way, my mom lives on the Big Island, so shout out to Hawaii. We got to get somebody from Hawaii over here. That's where Jim is. Jim, thanks for the he's in Wailea. Very nice. Jim is in Wailea, Hawaii, and he's having a better time than you probably are. Jim, welcome to Sports Night here on Westwood One Sports. Go right ahead, Jim.
4: Yeah, aloha, John. Thanks for taking my call, and thanks for a great show.
2: Course,
4: hey, you kind of lit me up on the issue of gambling.
2: Yeah, sure.
4: It has become such a problematic issue as it's become easier to do and expanded in every state, and just the ways you can do it on your phone, you know, or you can by the second, by the pitch, by the game, and you can't win. I mean, the algorithms are so built against the better that all it is, John, is a tax. It's just another tax on the middle class. Why I sympathize with a guy who might have lost $2.5 million. That's not the better that the NFL or ESPN or any of these corporations are trying to attract, nor do they really care about the demographic. All they care about is their percentage. And you're betting now against the government, which gets a piece, and you're betting against these large corporations that get a piece. And you're betting against the leagues themselves, which get a piece of gambling. So, you know, the wager for the better, no, it's -140, -130, -. There is no opportunity for anybody to win, and it just preys on the addiction you were talking about. And that's, I just find the whole thing, you know, rather difficult to watch as people, you know, give away their check and their paycheck and their kids' money, and it's just become so accepted across the board, and it's nothing more than an awful tax.
2: You know, you bring up so many darn good points. You called it a tax, and that's just a great way to put it. And here's the hardest part, at least to me, is that, like you said, it's being promoted by everyone. So the Bryce Harper part of it, that's going to be interesting to see how that falls out, because current players, are prohibited from league rules to be doing things like that. And it was a cameo that was then used by FanDuel. So I wonder how that part's going to come out. But just to your point, and for those just tuning in, this, according to the Philadelphia Inquirer, and I won't go through it all because I just want to say it quickly, but Terry Thompson was a gambler with FanDuel who gambled $18.5 million since 2020 in that 6 years. Lost about $2 million in bets. And what his lawsuit is claiming is because he got this VIP treatment, he was considered, of course, a VIP. So he earned perks like Super Bowl tickets, high-end champagne, all these different things, the Bryce Harper call that everybody's been talking about this week. And it is very, very similar to, obviously, Vegas casinos bringing in fat cats, flying them in, sending the private jet. Here's a suite for you. Here's all you can drink. Here's all you can eat, because these big fish get reeled in. They lose a bunch of money, and they're more than glad to bring them in. Now, if you're winning money in Vegas, obviously, we're not sending a private plane. You're not getting a free room. Get out of here. We don't want that. So as Jim points out, it is rigged against you. But I think the most difficult part of it is, and like I said, I think this might be a seminal case to see how this thing turns out. But it's being talked about like it's child's play and it's fun. And all the personalities on ESPN are promoting it, all those different guys. And, you know, and when you get a player like Bryce Harper involved and all these different things, and, you know, everything is sponsored. It's title sponsored. It's the halftime show brought to you by. It's all. And it's feeding into you. And if you are addicted to it, when do you, you know, if you want to watch sports, when do you get a break from it? You really don't, right? Man. What's up? Hey, by the way, thanks, Jim. I appreciate the call. Jim in Wailea.
4: Thanks, sir.
2: We've not gotten to Hawaii. Hey, have a great night. We appreciate it. Let's see. What time is it there? It's 8 o'clock there. As my dad used to say, the shank of the evening there. It's about 8 o'clock, right, where you are?
4: It's beautiful. It's the greatest time of day.
2: Yeah. Oh, that's so nice. We're very jealous. Jim, you have a wonderful evening. Yeah. Thank you very much. Let me get to one more in L.A. Chris is in L.A. Hi, Chris. Welcome to Sports Night here on West 101 Sports. Go right ahead.
3: Hey, great. Thank you. Great show. I just wanted to say, you were asking, is it the FanDuel's fault for trying to manipulate people or the better? And you know what? I think it's both, to be honest with you. I mean, clearly we know that they try to manipulate you to want to play more. As you said with Vegas, you know, getting the Sharks and the Whales in for Vegas. But then it's also the bettors' fault for actually starting and doing it. So, you know, the bettors to blame too. But I wanted to tell you that, as a lawyer here in L.A., that Thompson case is not as far-fetched as you think, because, you know, in the late 90s, the tobacco companies lost billions of dollars because it was proven that they directly marketed their cigarettes trying to get people to smoke. And then Meta lost a case where it was shown that, you know, they were manipulating young people to stay online and do this and do that. So if they're able to show, which I'm sure they will be able to, that they directly marketed and did it in a manner to do this type of harm to people, then they're going to be in trouble. So I think probably this lawsuit is because of the lawsuit Meta lost in March. So the precedent has been set.
2: Chris, let me ask you real quick, just because it's amazing we get a lawyer to call the show. That's what I'm saying here is, don't you think this could be a seminal case? Because he's getting more perks than the average fan, so I understand that. But he's not the only one. You know, there's
3: absolutely
2: other people.
3: Not.
2: This story just came to light in the Philadelphia Inquirer, and the reason why it got legs was because of the Bryce Harper element to it. But to me, it's much bigger than the Bryce Harper part. There's got to be, I believe, hundreds if not thousands of people that are in a very similar boat as this guy. And if he wins this lawsuit, aren't we going to see a stream of these come down the hill as well?
3: You absolutely are, because lawyers do not take on cases that they don't think will have an impact and that they can win. And there's a reason why Google, and I forgot who else was in the lawsuit with Meta, why they settled. Meta was the only one that didn't settle. So absolutely, people are going to be watching this case. And it's going to be one of many to come, in my opinion.
2: Chris, great stuff, man. Thank you so much for taking the time to call us. We appreciate it. Hey, he brings up a great point.
3: Job.
2: First, thanks, man. Have a great night. How about that? We had a lawyer to call the show. No big deal. Lawyer. Yeah, that's right. A lawyer called the show.
5: I'm impressed.
2: You should be impressed by the show. That's the intelligence level of this show. lawyer calling up. Actually, he just called to kind of straighten me out, but I'm not going to remember it that way. He brings up a great point that I never thought of. Of course I didn't. Cigarette industry, this happened to. Meta, as he just said, recent case. I'm just saying, if this guy wins this, everybody who lost a dollar is like, hey, I want my money back. Everybody's going to be like, I mean, they're not going to get it because, like you said, this guy's got a lot of backing, I'm sure, in this whole thing. And he brings up another great point, which is I'm sure a lawyer went, yeah, I'll take on that case. It's going to be huge because all of a sudden, because he's not the only one to have this kind of treatment. And all of a sudden, I mean, these guys are going to lawyer up. I mean, these betting companies are like, no. We can't have this. So this, like I said, I think this is going to be a case that is going to be beyond interesting. And I think the part that got lost in it was that it was about Bryce Harper. And everybody's like, oh, Bryce Harper can't do that. I'm like, are you looking between the lines here? Fairly big case. All right, a couple of quick things, because I want to get to the NFL coming up next. We haven't discussed much of the NFL here on Sports Night. As far as the LeBron James story, and this is the thing that got everybody going, a lot of people called agreeing, disagreeing. I like LeBron. I respect LeBron as a basketball player. How could you not? He's one of the best players of all time. Whatever about lists, whatever about Mount Rushmore's, I really don't care about that. I don't care who's the best. I can sleep at night. He's really good. You're a talk show host. You've got to say who's the best. LeBron's up there. Michael's up there. I'm partial to Michael. I covered the Bulls. I'm partial to Michael. I just the way he played, he was on the all-defensive team 9 times. Not only that way, he never lost in the finals. To me, it's Michael. If you say it's LeBron, cool. If you say it's Kobe, great. I never saw – here's the other thing, too, and this is why these debates are so great. Certain players I didn't see play, I don't know how I can have a really strong opinion. Like, I've seen highlights of Wilt Chamberlain. His numbers are astronomical. Pretty great. If you wanted to say Kareem, pretty great. And all that. Everybody's got the thing depending on when you grew up, right? So LeBron's up there. The other thing is that in this age that we're in right now, especially with social media, LeBron's navigated this thing about as well as you can navigate it. I don't think he's gotten in any kind of trouble unless we don't know about it with the police or anything like that. Never ran afoul of the law. All the different things that seem to afflict other people that we're constantly hearing about, whether it be drugs or drinking or abuse or any of these type of things, crimes against women, all that stuff, children, whatever. We've heard just about everything, right? We've seen murders and just how could that guy do that, and prostitution, and we've seen all these different things happen with multiple athletes and people in general. And LeBron, it's very high profile. Like, everybody's a reporter now, right? Everybody's got a phone in their hand. So it's pretty hard to get away with anything nowadays. LeBron's pretty clean when it goes to that, as the worst thing that he ever did was the decision when he went from Cleveland to Miami. Most people, that's pretty tame. So that's my point, is that he's done everything pretty much well off the court. Endorsements, playing, runs the whole gamut. And he's been on the cover of magazines and playing on ESPN since he was in high school in like 17. And he's going to be 42 coming up this season. A 25-year run of staying pretty clean. So there's that side of LeBron. But there's this other side of it where it's just there's an annoyance, right? There's certain things he does and calling himself the best and the king and all that kind of stuff. And I grew up in an era where it's like it's not really up to you to say that. It's up to the others to say that. You know, Jordan would always say that. If you want to call me the greatest, cool. I'm not going to call myself the greatest. Not because he lacks confidence, clearly. It's just that really was – it's just an old-school way of thinking. And that's fine. That could be me just saying scream and get off the lawn. So this latest episode where it's like, hey, man, could you just pick a team? Could you just kind of pick a team? And all of us are just kind of sitting back. And at this point of his career, and give him this credit too, at 41, nobody's done this in the NBA, what he's doing. He's averaging 20 points, 7 boards, 7 assists. Is he a Batman still? In other words, what I mean by that is a leader of a team, a pure number one? Not really. He'd be definitely best suited to be a Robin, not a Batman at this point. In other words, have a guy who is clearly the one. Giannis, if he went to Miami. Maybe Donovan Mitchell, if he went to Cleveland. Steph Curry, if he went to Golden State. You know, whatever. Whatever team he goes to. If he went to Philly, I guess Jaylen Brown or Joel Embiid. Or he doesn't have to carry the load. That doesn't mean he's couldn't still be effective. And I think if he went to Philadelphia, maybe Cleveland, maybe Miami, he could be the difference between winning a title and not. So he's that good. But all I'm asking for, and maybe this is too much, maybe he does deserve this because he's accomplished so much in his life and done all the things I just said, maybe he does deserve to have the spotlight and the stage to himself right now and just wait till everything clears. I think this whole Kawhi Leonard thing didn't happen. I think LeBron would have already made his decision, but he's like, wait a minute. I don't have the stage to myself. There's this little thing over here, the Kawhi Leonard thing, where he's not in going to Toronto. He's not going to L.A. There's, you know, Adam Silver blew that whole thing. Yeah, that's right. We got that thing hanging over Kawhi's head. Yeah, I don't know about that trade. So if that had all been cleared up, I think LeBron probably would have already announced, and I believe he's going to go to Cleveland. I don't have any insight, but I often just say things without insight. But I think he's going to Cleveland. I think that might be pretty clear, but I think he wants the stage to himself. And my general thought is, I know you got an ego, dude, but I would put out the simplest statement, which would contradict what he did last time. I'm taking my talents to South Beach. Like, just a statement, like of three sentences. I'm going to the Cleveland Cavaliers. Welcome home. Signed, LeBron. Like, that'd be like, whoa, what's he doing? But it's going to be elaborate. It's going to be title sponsored. It's going to be, I don't know if it's going to be on ESPN. It'll probably be some fancy video or something. Nike will produce it, and it'll be a big deal. Maybe that's what they're waiting for. I don't know. I'm just simply saying, like, just make a decision. But maybe he deserves this. So give me your thoughts. All right, let's hit up the NFL next. There are enough stories. And like I said, I'm not doing the NFL to just do the NFL. I do believe that there are enough stories that are compelling to do this, including there's an update on Aaron Donald. And my question is, do you realize he hasn't played since 2023? And maybe he's just that good because he was that good before. And, again, it's the same thing about lists and Mount Rushmore's. How good is Aaron Donald when you're talking about all-time defensive players? I'll tell you what I think of that and how good he could possibly be. The Seahawks were sold. This Tarian, absolutely crazy. And the latest, and Brandon Ayuk finally may have played himself out of the NFL with something he said in his latest thing. So let's do that coming up next. It is Sports Night, your late night version on Westwood One Sports and the Westwood One Sports app.
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2: Oh, yeah. Look at that tired stuff. This is why Alex is the best. Feeling good. Just got revived. I can do 4 more hours. In fact, you know what? After we're done, in 40 minutes, we will have we'll have 3 more hours.
16: Oh,
2: we'll
16: fun.
2: Play the best of. Best of. Best of.
16: That's right.
2: Thanks for joining us. I'm dancing. I wish you could see me.
17: My shirt's off.
2: Yes. I hope you're enjoying this as much as I am. All right. We are contractually obligated to do NFL talk, but you know what? There are actual reasons to talk NFL. Len's last call in 40 minutes. It is an above-average version. I'm not going to oversell it. But it is an above-average version that you should stay for. All right. Rumors have continued to circulate about a potential return for 10-time, I tell you, Pro Bowl defensive tackle Aaron Donald. And now people are going absolutely crazy because he was actually at the facility. And I don't know how people find this out, but there's you can see it in the distance. It's almost like a Diana Rossini, Mike Vrabel kind of a thing. But it's definitely Aaron Donald down there. And they've shot video of it. And they got him Friday working out at the Rams facility. So does that mean that Aaron Donald is coming back? I would say that it probably increases the chances that Aaron Donald is coming back. I mean, he obviously has kept himself in shape since he retired after the 2023 season, in which the Rams, of course, won the Super Bowl. So could he be coming back? And my big question is, okay, Aaron Donald comes back. And we just got done saying that lists don't matter and that Mount Rushmores don't matter. But I'll say this, as long as I've been alive and seen defensive players and I'm old enough to have watched Lawrence Taylor in his prime, I don't know that anybody was as dominant on a football field that I saw as dominant as Lawrence Taylor. If you're an older part of our demographic, thank you. Thank you for staying up late. You might say Deacon Jones or Dick Butkus. That's fine. I remember Roddy Lott on the 49ers. These are just guys that come to mind for me, and you could play defense a lot differently than you used to. So those are the guys that would come to mind for me as far as greatest. If you've got others, I get it. But Aaron Donald's up there. You know, I don't know if he's on my Mount Rushmore or top 10 list of this, that, or the other, but Aaron Donald, especially pound for pound and what he did, he just would wreck teams. You could not block him. I know you know this because he just retired in 2023, but my question would be, how good can Aaron Donald be? I do know a few people that covered the Rams and maybe part of the conversation for Aaron Donald, because at this point, does he want to go through training camp? Does he want to play in all 17 games? Does he want to go through that beating? Again, he's a smaller player. He's a little bit older now. But again, he didn't have to retire when he did. He still has gas left in the tank. And the reason we're talking about this is because Myles Garrett gets traded to the Rams. Aaron Donald decides, you know what, I'd like to play next to that guy. It'd be a lot of fun. So it certainly seems like Aaron Donald more likely than not to go back to the NFL. I guess the question would then be, how much does he want to play? Is he going to play 17? I doubt it. Would he play the back half of the season? He would have to play in 8 games to be eligible for the playoffs, and the Rams would probably take whatever he could give them. So Aaron Donald come back to the Rams? I think so. We shall see. Number two on the things you need to know about the NFL right now, Brandon Ayuk, and this has been talked about a lot. I've told this story a lot of times. I covered the 49ers for about 15 years, pre-half and post-game. We would go down there on my radio show for training camp, have Brandon Ayuk on the show more than a handful of times. I wouldn't call Brandon shy when we talked to him, but introverted is fair. I mean, he would say things, but it wasn't like, you know, you kind of had to pull it out of him a little bit. He wasn't a guy like, you know, Fred Warner or George Kittle or guys like that who would, you know, very boisterous, tell you a lot of things, high energy type guy. Just you ask him a question, you give you an answer. It's not anything that's going to, you know, rock the world, but I don't know. Since he's gone on social media and these rants against the 49ers, he's gone a bit crazy. And because I covered the 49ers, it doesn't mean that I can't be objective about this whole thing. But the latest that he said on one of his latest videos, he said that he's not getting paid by the 49ers, which, again, go back and read the story. But he said social media is paying. He goes, that's why I keep doing it. And then he paused and he said, and when he gets back into the NFL, he's going, and I'm paraphrasing because I can't use the language that he used, but he basically said, I'm going to keep doing this. You know, I don't know what kind of a deal he has with Washington, if at all. Adam Peters is the general manager in Washington, and he was part of the 49ers. He was the assistant general manager to John Lynch when they drafted Brandon Ayuk. So they've got a relationship. Maybe they are just waiting. Maybe they do have a contract waiting. I'll be interested because the NFL is going to sit there and go, oh, really? Was something going on here? You already got a contract with him? He signed that quick? I don't believe that Washington does have a deal with him, and the more that he talks, the less Washington probably will be inclined to sign him. And if it's not Washington, and I think at some point somebody will, but if I was a team and I heard Brandon Ayuk say, oh, by the way, I'm going to sign with somebody, and when I resume my career, I'm going to keep doing this, I'm not sure that he'd be on my team. He's definitely racing towards, if not already to, Antonio Brown's status, at least for me. I get it. There's a need at the position for a lot of teams. Brandon Ayuk was a really good player at some point, but we're coming on about a year and a half since he's played. 49ers, I think, are a pretty reasonable organization in terms of their front office. They give you a lot of leeway. They did give him the contract that he wanted. I'm not privy to know whether he's, you know, the Niners say he stopped showing up. Brandon Ayuk says he was. I tend to believe the 49ers because I think Ayuk's crazy. But I don't think you can go in your latest video and say, I'm going to keep doing this and not have it affect your job. Speaking of it not affecting your job, you know the Terrion Arnold story of the Lions. This is big for him. Let me back up. He turned himself in June 24th, if you don't know this, a former first-round pick out of Alabama. February 2026, kidnapping and robbery in the Tampa area. He's from Florida. He's currently out on a $1 million bond and is subject to home confinement with the exception of work and legal appointments. So that's where he is. Now, his attorney requests that he doesn't wear an ankle bracelet. What is an ankle bracelet? Glad you asked. It's a monitoring device, basically, that tells whomever is paying attention, the police, whatever, where he is at all times. And you have to check, not that I would know this personally, but then you would have to check in. So if you're Wait a minute, are you working? Because we know where you are. You didn't say you were going to be working at 2 o'clock. Uh-oh, we're going to revoke your bail and put you back in jail. That's kind of why you have one of those things. But he's not going to have to wear an ankle bracelet. Quote, this is my favorite line of the story. Lawyers for Arnold argued that wearing a GPS monitor would prohibit him from getting signed by another team. Isn't that the point? These are pretty serious charges. You could go to prison for the rest of your life if it is true, at worst. And he doesn't want to wear an ankle bracelet because it's going to kind of cramp his style and getting a job. Yeah, that might be a problem. You go in for a job interview. What's that big device around your ankle? Oh, don't worry about it. It's a GPS tracking device. No big deal. Oh, really? So anyway, the funniest part of our most interesting part is his agent testified at a hearing that she received inquiries from the Jets, Seahawks, Texans, and Colts within 24 hours after the Lions cut Arnold. Like, he's a nice player, first-round pick out of Alabama. I might wait if I was another team, but it does tell you about our lust for the NFL because, like, you would think to yourself that a team would be like, whoa, you're signing who? The Texans apparently are the first team up. This just in, people like football in Texas. They're like, whatever, wear a GPS device, wear it during the game. I don't care as long as we win. The Seahawks have been sold. They just have to, this has to be approved by the other owners. But the fact that, like, the Blazers have the terrible Carolina Panthers owner, like, owners don't care. Owners don't care about other owners. In fact, they'd like to have lesser owners so that they could win more. They just care about a team being sold at a really high number. And apparently the Seahawks are being sold to a 49ers limited partner. Vinod Khosla has agreed to purchase the Seattle Seahawks. It was announced on Saturday. Get this. For $9.6 billion. To put that in perspective, the Washington Commanders, with a group headed up by Josh Harris, purchased that team for $6.05 billion in 2023. So that's a 50% jump in 3 years. Owners are going, they're very aroused. Before that, the Walton Penner family bought the Broncos in 2022 for $4.65 billion. Now, look, I tell you all the time, there's no math on this show, but I do know this, $4.65 billion and $9.6 billion, that's double. So in the last 4 years, an NFL team has gone for double, 4.65 to 9.6. It does help that the Seahawks recently won a Super Bowl, that they're one of the hotter teams in the league. I get all that. But the Commanders, 3 years ago, they're up 50%, and the Broncos from 2022, just 4 years ago, the price has doubled for an NFL team. Now, obviously, the teams like the Cowboys and everything, like that, they're on a different level. Jerry Jones certainly isn't going to sell the team. His sons will probably keep hold of it. Sorry, I just sneezed. But the next time your owner in your city wants to get money from you, the poor taxpayer, and me, the poor taxpayer, because they just can't get the stadium built, probably say no. I mean, that's just me. You do you, but they're going to be fine, thank you very much. And I'm not saying that all teams are going to go for this kind of money, but the NFL is just on another level. But every time you do see teams being sold, it's just ridiculous. NBA teams are going for record numbers. Baseball, football, whatever. The only team, by the way, that's ever gone higher than that $9.6 billion, that would be the Lakers, who went for $10 billion. So the NBA is doing fine, thank you. The NFL is doing fine, thank you. Major League Baseball, fine. Hockey team's fine. So when they ask for your money, just a thought. You do you, but just a thought. If you don't like it, sell your team. Go make a bunch of billions of dollars and go sell your team. You know, when they're always asking for tax money or this or that, or we need this or we need that, it's like, what? So there's that. Let's see. Anything else in the NFL? I think that's it. Quite a bit in the NFL. About 2 weeks until camps open. It is a weird time of year. But once NFL hits, it's all on. It's just on. Like, we all feel normal again. Like I said, I do a local radio show here in Phoenix, and there's about eight TVs in there, and they were just showing replays of football, and I was getting excited. I think that college football is less than 60 days away. The Hall of Fame game is August 6th, I believe. So we're coming up on it. The long, cold winter is over. I'm not saying it's winter now, it's summer, but you know what I mean. Because the NFL, college football coming back, your Saturdays and Sundays are absolutely spoken for. It's almost here. You have almost made it through the offseason, and the NFL does the offseason better than anybody else. But like the last couple of weeks of it, it's like, okay, come on. let's go. It's like waiting for Christmas as a kid. And then camp opens up, and they're like, oh, things are good again. One's last call, five stories that you need to know to be a productive member of society. And this is good. The Spurs TV voice story. The pilot jumping from the plane. There's no way I could land this thing. This is a great story. TNT wedding trash. If you don't know that story, I've got to tell you this. I might be able to convince you that this is the best job on earth. There's one where I just say, I don't even know if I'm going to get to this one. It's very disturbing. I put it on my list, but then I thought, man, do I really want to bring that up? So it's going to depend on how I feel coming up next. And then there was a national day yesterday that we must talk about. Even though it was yesterday, I need to get Alex and Ben's opinion on what is the best of this. That's all I can tell you. Five stories, Lund's last call. We'll do it next, only here on Sports Night on Westwood One Sports and the Westwood One Sports app.
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2: There we go. Open all the doors. I'm always conflicted at this time of the show because I love this song and it's fun and we discuss it and then we do Lund's Last Call and we all laugh and then we go home, but then they play us more at the top of the hour, which is awesome. But then I have to leave you all and I get very sad. Thank you so much for joining us. It is Sports Night, has been Sports Night, and Westwood One Sports, and the Westwood One Sports app. You have all done an amazing job, as always. We opened up the show to you, talked a ton of different things. I think we've covered everything tonight, and so what that does is it leaves us for a final segment, which we call Lund's Last Call, and we give you the five stories. And I do believe, like I said, I do believe it's above average. I hope that it is. I'm not overselling it. There we go. We at least have to get to that point in the show. Alex and Ben are going to be jumping in as well. Ben keeps the show rolling. Ben is the producer of the program. By the way, he just told us a big bit of information. If you're new here, welcome. If you've been here a long time, we had a discussion about 7-Elevens. And you know when you walk into 7-Eleven, and since it's summer, everybody likes to drink Slurpees. It is 7-Eleven day. I forgot that they had free Slurpees today. So maybe if you're somewhere where it's still 7-Eleven, you could still get one of those things. So we're having the conversation. And Ben, what did you tell us? What did you tell us what you did the other day?
7: Oh, well, it was 4th of July.
2: You did this on July 4th?
7: Yeah. Yep. And you guys were actually on the air, I guess, when this was happening. So I was thinking of you guys, and maybe I should have just hopped on for a segment after this. But I'm walking back from the bars here in Arlington, just outside of D.C. There's fireworks going off everywhere because they lit off like 800,000 fireworks in D.C. And I'm walking home, and I've had a few beverages, and I see that little 7-Eleven logo icon thing sticking out of this tiny building in Arlington. I'm like,
2: it's calling you.
7: Yep, and I go in there, and I walk over to that little rack where they have the hot food, and I see the pizza. It looks like it's been sitting out for 3 hours, and I go, that is what I'm getting. And I get the pizza, and I walk to the top of the hill and eat it while watching fireworks.
2: Door sound. How would you rate the pizza, like 1 to 10? What do you rate that? Or do you remember the 7-Eleven?
7: It was probably the best pizza of my life, to be honest. I'm just sitting there watching. I'm watching these fireworks celebrating America 250. Like, does it get any more American than that moment?
2: It's pretty good.
8: Absolutely not. It doesn't.
2: No, it's true. I mean, I've always said this, and there are a lot of items like this. There is no such thing as bad pizza. It's like sex. There's better pizza, but there's not bad pizza. And that's just how it is, especially if you've been overserved or had a beverage or 10. That's just how it is. Like, pizza's like, oh. Yeah, it is. I mean, it's just there's not bad pizza. In fact, I got through college basically because you had a decision to make in college. It was beer or food. And 99.9% of the time, we chose beer. And so what I mean by that is we would take those Totino's pizzas, which are a few bucks now maybe. But back in the day, they were like a buck. And we would buy like 12, 15 of those and just stick them in the freezer, because we knew what was going to happen when we got home on a Saturday night or Sunday morning, more so, was we were going to grab one of those things or like three of them and throw them in the, you know, throw them in the oven, and we would mow pizza. And then in the morning we'd wake up and there was 6 million crumbs on the floor, because, you know, we wouldn't grab a plate or anything, of course. So we'd be overserved, and then we'd eat Totino's pizza.
8: So cool.
2: And you thought it was like, you know, New York style. You thought it was Ray's or something, like, oh, this is good. But you were mistaken, but you were overserved. All right, let's do it. It is time for Lund's Last Call.
1: It's time for Lund's Last Call.
2: That sound is amazing. Everyone knows that sound. Try to get yourself a Slurpee. If you're on the West Coast, you have like 15 more minutes. If you're in Hawaii, like Jim, our caller from earlier, you got a little bit of time. Or even if you're over that time, come on, man. It's 7:12. So what? Come on. Give me a free Slurpee. All right. This is a crazy story. My question to both you guys is, should this guy have been fired? Jacob Toby was the television play-by-play voice of the San Antonio Spurs, but he was removed from his position because he had an affair with a sister of a Spurs player. And what happened was, this is crazy, his girlfriend, they were visiting his parents, and they went to sleep, and then she got a hold of his phone, and she tweeted the following, hit an Instagram while he was asleep, took his phone, and said, "This is my girlfriend of 6 years, but I cheated on her with Lauren Waters. So feel free to continue following me if you really think I'm a good guy, because I'm not." That was his Instagram account. She grabbed the phone, did it. He was peacefully sleeping and woke up to, oh, my God, and the Spurs fired him. So my question is, look, his sister, the sister of the Spurs player, she's of age. Girlfriend was of 6 years. I get it. Spurs are a small market team, so maybe, you know, a little bit more family, and, you know, they don't want a guy representing their team, a play-by-play guy on TV to do that. But they weren't married. Even if they were, but, you know, it wasn't adultery. It was a girlfriend of a long time, but that's kind of a little weird. Or did he deserve to be fired? What do you guys think?
8: Oh, man. I think, in all honesty, what a dog. Like, he was able to just
2: really
8: run through, right, tap out, change sides, decide he wasn't on the right field. He wanted to play, you know, he's on shirts now, he's on skins. I don't think you should lose your job for that, per se. I'm just thinking, like, as, like, an example of that, she tweeted out, went through his phone. I could almost argue, like, that was an invasion of my private space. You went above and beyond to do all this. And also, to the winner goes the spoils. Don't be such a sourpuss because he lost. You know? I wouldn't be so mad.
2: Yeah,
8: I don't think he should have lost his job.
2: I don't think he should have lost his job.
8: That's very extreme.
2: Maybe they were looking to fire him anyway. Ben, your thoughts. Well, should the Spurs announcer have lost his job?
7: Well, I understand the thinking. The reason he loses his job is because, like, it's a PR disaster. It's, like, not a good image, I guess, for the organization if he's calling the games. But, I mean, if that's the case, if we're talking about PR stuff, then shouldn't Mike Vrabel have been fired for everything with Diana Rossini and the mess that came with it?
8: Good point.
2: Yeah.
7: Well, I mean, it's kind of just, I guess it's up to the discretion of the organization. But if this dude were fired over this, then Mike Vrabel should 100% be fired if that was the standard. Yeah. But it's not, like, it's not just a thing that happens every single week, obviously. So people will decide on a case by case basis, I guess.
2: No doubt. I am a firm believer in the term talent versus tolerance. Mike Vrabel's the head coach. They're not going to fire him. They just went to the Super Bowl. I've never heard him do play-by-play, but he was only in his second year, so I do feel bad for the guy, even though that's a bad choice, brother. This is a crazy story. Flight instructor in Argentina jumped to his death in the middle of a training flight. He was actually seeking psychiatric help, quote-unquote, going through a rough patch, I would say. What he essentially did was, get this, he jumped from a plane, leaving a student to land the aircraft. Here's the good news. The student did land the aircraft. But he said to the student before he jumped, "You know what to do." And then he jumped out of the plane with no parachute.
8: No way.
2: Left the student. Student was able to land the plane.
8: Oh, my God.
2: My question to you is, could you have landed the plane? 22-year-old female student. You know what you have to do, carry on, then jump to his death. Could you have landed the plane?
8: My God,
2: could you have kept your composure and landed the plane?
8: And keep in mind, I'm not laughing at the story. That's just insane.
2: No, it's a crazy story.
8: Think about, like, oh, you think you're ready? Gone. Like, that's insane to me.
2: Oh, that is totally
8: my,
2: insane.
8: I think I would definitely, like, you know, it's if I have to.
2: Oh, I think you could do it. I would be too scared. I'd be like, it's not happening.
8: Oh no, I could do it.
2: I believe that you could. I believe that you would keep your composure.
8: Absolutely. I've actually had some wild moments that have happened that have never shook me. That would just be one where I would do a double take and be like, okay.
2: That's crazy. Ben, could you keep your composure and land the plane?
7: No, man. Come on. This is ridiculous.
2: You need it. You're like, dude, no. Oh, that's classic.
7: No way.
2: That's classic. No. I'm with you, man. There's
8: what
2: no way.
8: What a story.
2: I don't want to be a pilot. I know. Crazy.
8: Dude.
2: Crazy.
8: I think the craziest plane story I've ever heard, I don't know if you guys remember this. I think it was towards Seattle or something where the guy stole like a Boeing plane and like radioed it in. He was just flying it around. That's insane.
2: I did. I remember that story.
8: This is my second incredible
7: story. Is that the guy who was like, hey, I did something kind of wrong, guys.
8: Yes, yes,
7: I shouldn't have done this.
8: Yes.
2: That's crazy.
8: Wild.
2: This might be the greatest job in the world. So Post Malone, remember he's done commercials for Bud Light with Shane Gillis during the Super Bowl and all that. So I guess he's a big Bud Light fan. So Post Malone revealed that Bud Light gave him a fridge that they restocked for him for free. And then just because he's got so much money, you know, big stars, I mean, they have posses. I've never heard of this, though. Post Malone pays a friend of his $1,000 a day to do Bud Light beer bongs for him. So anytime Post Malone is bored, this guy's name is Alec.
8: Oh, my God.
2: And he calls him, quote, unquote, the beer bong guy. He says, I keep him around. I give him $1,000 a day to just do beer bongs.
8: You've
2: so anytime
8: be kidding me.
2: Post Malone wants a beer bong done, this guy has to do it. That's the caveat, but it's $1,000 a day. Post Malone goes, beer bong. The guy does it. $1,000.
8: Oh.
2: And all the Bud Light you can drink.
8: My God.
2: Is that the best job ever or not?
8: Ben, you go first. You were just getting pizza on July 4th, living the best life.
7: Hey.
8: Would you do this for $1,000 a day?
2: Yeah, you're young. You could still do this. I don't think I can.
7: Well, I mean, as long as there's a 7-Eleven close by, Alex, get the jingle ready. I'll take the job.
2: Very nice.
8: You know what's funny? What do you think, like, if, just for example, right? Say it wasn't his friend. What do you think his, like, qualifications would be? Say it was, like, a LinkedIn post. Can you imagine? What do you think, like, would be the top things? Must be down to party.
2: Yeah, all the time. Just
8: bongs
2: all the time.
8: Of all sorts are your forte. Yeah. Like, dude.
2: I mean, can you imagine just sitting watching a game? His buddy Alec is sitting there. Beer bong, dude. Oh. Bro, come on, man.
8: Oh, my God.
2: Nope. You want the money or not? I mean, $1,000 a day, there's 365 days in a year. I mean, if he's doing beer bongs every day, he's making like $365,000.
8: John, I got to ask you quick, both of you two, Ben. If you could pay somebody $1,000 a day to do something every day for you, what would it be?
2: Oh. Laundry. I don't like doing
8: really?
2: Laundry. I'll do laundry. I don't like folding laundry.
8: Okay.
2: Especially sheets. I don't know how to fold sheets.
8: Interesting.
2: I would like that. I'm a very clean person. I don't mind doing the wash. I don't like doing the drying. I want one of those things because they have them out now, the washer and dryer, and you don't have to take the stuff out.
8: Oh, that's cool.
2: I'll do that. Oh, yeah, they have those now where you just wash, dry, and it just comes right out. And I just want someone to, and especially put the sheets on the bed, the fitted sheets. I still haven't figured them out.
8: What about you, Ben?
2: I haven't figured them out.
7: I think I would make a guy go live on YouTube every day publicly in a park eating a 7-Eleven pizza.
8: You're so
2: You got to tell us the next time you do that. We need video.
8: You know what I would do, John? I would have somebody pump my gas, and I would just sit in the car and just be like, yeah.
2: Oh.
8: Yeah.
2: I think there's only
7: one
2: state
7: Jersey
2: left.
7: For that, dude.
2: Yeah, I was going to say, New Jersey, you could do it. Oregon, I think, you used to be able to. Maybe you still can in Oregon. I'm
8: just
2: not really
8: feels
2: sure.
8: So
2: maybe
8: cool.
2: Two states. I know one. It can get annoying, though, because I lived in a state years ago that had that. And if they don't, like, maybe there's four cars ahead of you, and it's like, you want to jump out into your own gas, and they're like,
8: Yeah, that sucks. That
2: sucks. I'll let you do it. All right, I didn't get to number one. Yesterday was French Fry Day. Really, really quick. Best fries. Best fast food fries. Quick.
8: Oh, Del Taco.
2: What do you got? Oh, shut up.
8: You shut up.
2: Best fast food fries.
8: Good.
2: They are good. Best fast food fries. Five Guys are good. By the way, I should have told you this yesterday. I'm looking at the list right now. Del Taco had free fries with a $3 purchase. Through the 13th. You can still do it. You can still do it.
8: Know where I'm going.
2: There you go. There you go. Through the 13th. Great job, as always. It was fun with Alex. Thanks to Ben. Thanks to all the callers. We had a great time tonight, as always, the late night version of Sports Night. And we can still do more next on Westwood One Sports and the Westwood One Sports app. Beer bong!
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1: I'm Doc Kirby. Here's a book bit. Turning Point: How Reagan Liberated Grenada and Won the Cold War, by John Bachman, Humanix Books. Americans seem to know little of our own actual history. The 250th anniversary of the USA gave us a chance to change that. This recent book is a critical story that needs telling. It's written in a frank and honest manner, with all the lessons learned from an imperfect military mission that nonetheless got the most important thing right. For the first time, the free nations militarily stopped the advance of communism. This is a story that needs retelling, as the pendulum of ignorance has some believing that communism isn't so bad if the right people do it. This account shows the folly of that attitude. The biggest story of the 20th century was the fall of the corrupt and murderous regime of the Soviet Union. For much of the 20th century, the Soviets spread their cruelty more and more, and the West seemed unable to stop their advance. The first chink in their armor began on a small island in the Caribbean, formerly part of the British Empire. It was the beginning of the end of the Soviet Union, and it owes its demise to Pope John Paul II, British Prime Minister Margaret Thatcher, and U.S. President Ronald Reagan. He rejected treaties with the Soviets, who always broke them anyway, rebuilt American defenses, increased funding for Radio Free Europe and Radio Marti. He proclaimed the USSR as the evil empire that would be consigned to the ash heap of history. And he unveiled his plan for the Strategic Defense Initiative to protect us against Soviet ICBMs. In March 1979, the Marxist revolution in Grenada slid under the radar of the international press and public. For Castro and the Soviets, it was another critical stronghold in the Caribbean close to their enemy, America. Mexico was tilting in their direction, and Nicaragua had been rocked by assassination. But Ronald Reagan noticed. By 1983, the small island nation of Grenada had undergone dramatic political change. A large number of American college students had begun their medical studies at the new medical school in Grenada. But when Cuban military members began taking over the island by force, President Reagan put together a plan. Cuba's 250,000 armed forces could be airlifted to Grenada, so other Caribbean nations requested American support, and some would join the U.S. in taking military action against the junta. The newly formed Joint Special Operations Command would get its baptism under fire as they planned to use Navy SEALs, Army Rangers and Delta Force, Marines, naval vessels and copters, and Air Force gunships. Operation Urgent Fury, and October 25, 1983, was H hour. Things did not go as smoothly as we planned, but that is the nature of warfare. By November 2nd, hostility ceased. The Cubans and Soviets were defeated, and Grenada was liberated. The students were elated and relieved, and the communists were stunned. Despite her embarrassment and anger over the way she'd been sidelined by Reagan, Thatcher continued to support her political soulmate. During the first years of Reagan's administration, 10 Latin American countries, with 240 million people, returned to democracy. The victory of Grenada sent a clear message to the Soviets and Cubans. We were no longer willing to tolerate the spread of Marxism and communism in the Western Hemisphere. Turning Point: How Reagan Liberated Grenada and Won the Cold War, by John Bachman, Humanix Books. I'm Doc Kirby. That's a book bit.
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0: Westwood One Sports Night. Pete Souza with you. Starting things off, I'm in the DFW area. We got my man Will Dalton somewhere in North Carolina. Will, where exactly are you in North Carolina, in the Carolinas?
1: Yeah, man. Good to be here. So I'm located in Greensboro, North Carolina. They call it the Triad area, if anybody's ever been out that way. So I'm like maybe I'm in an interesting spot. I'm like an hour or so right in the middle between Raleigh one way, Charlotte the other way. So I'm just kind of in the middle of everything. It's a good spot to be.
0: They call it the Gate, baby.
1: Gate City.
0: Gate City. Well, I love your energy at 6 a.m. Eastern time. I love it.
1: I try.
0: I've called games with Brendan Haywood, and he is from Greensboro. And he asked me one time, he said, who's the toughest guy from Greensboro? I said, I don't know. And he said, well, the top three are Frank Lucas, and then Brendan Haywood. I said, okay, that sounds good.
1: If you remember
0: Frank Lucas, the old drug dealer from American, what was that song? American Gangster. So the phone number is 310-840-4910 as we knock the cobwebs off. Again, I'm Pete Souza. You're listening to us on Westwood One and the Westwood One Sports App, Sirius 375. And we start today off with more questions than answers, as they say in the news business, about LeBron James. We still have no idea where this no longer young man, this 41-year-old man, is going to play basketball next year. Now, I stand by my earlier opinion. When I've had the opportunity to come on Westwood One here over the past week and a half, I have mentioned that LeBron James has got to play in Philadelphia. And the reason why he's got to play in Philadelphia is because it will be an opportunity for him to win a fifth title with a fourth different team. No one's ever done that. Michael Jordan has never done that. In the great state of North Carolina, where Will Dalton is right now, Michael Jordan, in all his years, has never won four titles with four different teams, and he'll never do it, obviously, at this point. But he is, in my opinion, the greatest of all time. And I've noticed it comes a lot at a generational price. But if you are of my generation or a little older, and that is someone in their 40s, let's just say, okay, a lot of times people come down on the side of Michael Jordan is the greatest of all time. And then if you have, let's say, the younger generation, folks around Will's age, there's a lot of LeBron is the best of all time. You know, it's sort of like we are prisoners of the moment. And our own moment in this case, right? My moment was growing up watching LeBron James raise up at the Delta Center and knock down a jumper right in front of Brian Russell in a June night on 1998, I should say, on a June night in 1998, to win his sixth title, the second of three three-peats. Now, when I look at LeBron James, there weren't as many moments like that. There weren't as many dominating moments where he just took the game by its throat and ended up dragging his team across the finish line. The two big memories that jump out to me right off the top of my head are his coming out party against Detroit in the Eastern Conference Finals in 2007. It felt like he had 50 points in the fourth quarter. And then, of course, that magical comeback that was capped off in San Francisco in the Bay Area in 2016, when they came all the way back from down 3-1. And they were able to beat, in victorious fashion, in amazing fashion, the Golden State Warriors. But I want to bring it back to today. Where should LeBron play? Where do you guys think LeBron should play in order to further his legacy? If anybody is up right now, listening, rocking and rolling, out in the cars, overnight in Los Angeles, whatever you're up to, whatever you're doing, give us a call, 310-840-4910. Now, deeper into the Philadelphia situation, the 76ers have not won a title in 44 years. This is a basketball city. A basketball city with the likes of Wilt Chamberlain, Dr. J, Charles Barkley. Take it all the way back to Wally Jones. The Sixers are starved. And they're an organization that has been downtrodden. One of the most historic, prolific organizations, one of the original NBA organizations all the way back to the Syracuse Nationals, that then became the Philadelphia 76ers. This is an organization that has always been a reflection of basketball history. And right now, it's an organization that is starting to find its footing again. The Jaylen Brown trade was a coup. When you look at even picking up Anthony Simmons on the back end of that, the Sixers are headed in the right direction. To rid themselves of that Paul George contract was huge. And to add a LeBron James with a Tyrese Maxey, a Vijay Edgecombe, quite possibly Jaylen Brown with LeBron James, I think would be a scenario that could almost be overwhelming for the opposition. And we take a look at LeBron's options right now, and that's one thing I wanted to do as part of this exercise when we think about where could LeBron possibly go? What could he be offered? There's an article on ESPN.com that came out yesterday that sort of chronicles exactly what the opportunities are and possibilities are at every different stop. Now, the Cleveland Cavaliers, if we go through it, this is an organization, it's almost like a safe house for LeBron. The next contract of James Harden, he declined, remember, his $43 million player option. That could play a role in this whole thing because the Cavs have a $3.9 million veterans minimum exception or the $6.1 million tax mid-level. Now, why do they bring that? Why do I bring that up, excuse me? Because LeBron will fit in to one of those scenarios. As much as this situation isn't about money, the money has got to work out. I'll tell you what works out for the Cavs, though, if you take a look at their roster. Evan Mobley, Jared Allen, you've got Donovan Mitchell. We mentioned James Harden. Not quite. I would want James Harden out of there. I do feel as though he is a toxic element to any possible championship team. But Cleveland obviously is in pole position here. If you had to do odds and give a favorite, it will be the Cavs. And then maybe, and again, I'm talking overwhelming odds here, Vegas odds. And then if you were to go below that, hey, can you do me a favor, by the way, Will? Can you pull up the odds on where LeBron will go next?
1: Yeah.
0: If you have a moment, and then just let me know when you get those. Thanks. Will Dalton, ladies and gentlemen. One of the brightest young voices in sports talk radio. Helping us today. And we need all the help we can get. All right, you look at the Nuggets. Jonas Valanciunas, obviously, you talk about Jokic, Aaron Gordon, Jamal Murray, a bit of excitement there. I feel as though the Nuggets may have missed their window, their championship window. Now, LeBron James could infuse life into that championship window at any time. But I don't think Denver is that attractive of a location, of a surrounding, and it's just not the story LeBron is looking for, right? LeBron is Hollywood. LeBron lives in Hollywood for a reason, because he has a production company, because he is into the theatrics and always has been. And good for him. This is show business. At the end of the day, it's exactly what it is. And the Warriors and LeBron would be the ultimate in show business. It would be the Expendable Six. The problem there is you got a bunch of over-the-hill actors, or in this case, basketball players. Draymond Green, Jimmy Butler, LeBron, Steph Curry. I've said it before, I'll say it again, a collective 151 years of age together. They average about 38 years old. I know we're getting to a point in basketball that you can play way further in your career than you used to be able to play. But it still is, there's a cap, man. Father Time will catch up to you and reel you in. And what will happen with Golden State next year, regardless of LeBron joining them or not? They would love to have a reunion of the 2024 Olympic team. And look, having worked for USA Basketball, and I never took trips with the senior men's teams, but I worked with junior women teams, and I was in the building for a while. And there's a whole different celebration and atmosphere and vibe around Olympic sports as opposed to sports like the NBA. And what I mean by that is, the Olympics is almost as though you work in, you hear stories about actors that work on movie sets, and like there'll be a relationship where, I think it was Proof of Life, where Meg Ryan meets Russell Crowe. She falls in love with Russell Crowe. She leaves Russell Crowe for Dennis Quaid for Russell Crowe. And it's this huge story. And all of a sudden, they're off the movie set, and real life sets in, and they're not in love anymore because it's real life. The NBA is real life. The 2024 Olympics, any kind of Olympics, that's a movie set. And I don't know that LeBron would have as much fun playing with the Warriors outside of, and when I say the Warriors, Draymond playing with Steph Curry, outside of the Olympics. It's a different atmosphere, and I think he knows that. So that's something that comes into his decision-making process. And then you have the Heat. The Heat, a huge heavyweight, a huge contender. You've got Giannis. You've got Bam Adebayo, knocking out Tyler Hero early morning in Las Vegas. You got to love that. And I do love that, by the way, for the NBA. We're no longer trading jerseys at the end of games. We are now fighting in the offseason. Welcome back to the NBA, right? Where's Charles Oakley? The Timberwolves, by the way, are also in this race. Anthony Edwards, Rudy Gobert, you get LaMelo Ball. All right, I'm interested. But to me, the big catch, the Philadelphia 76ers. The 76ers can offer LeBron $15 million, really. And they can also offer him a legitimate shot at a championship. It's a situation where Joel Embiid doesn't even have to be the featured player. Joel Embiid can actually hide out. It'll be the first time, and this is personal, as a Sixers fan, I won't have to get agita and lose sleep and really worry about how Joel Embiid is doing. You know, is he in shape? Is he doing well mentally? Is he going to cry after we lose? None of that. I know that LeBron can guard 1 through 5. He can guard Karl Anthony Towns if he has to, deep into the playoffs. We have a situation in Philadelphia where Joel Embiid isn't going to break our back because he comes down with an injury, which is big body, comes down with a lot. I'm not calling the guy a wuss by any stretch. I'm pointing out the facts. So LeBron James going to Philadelphia and winning a title there, that would be the storybook ending. That would put him on the, to me, right there with Michael Jordan in that GOAT debate. And I know I hate saying that, who's the GOAT, debate. But the truth be told, of all the debates we have nowadays for who the best is, this is our heavyweight title bout. This is the number one. Michael Jordan and LeBron James, who's the best? If LeBron goes to Philadelphia, wins a fourth title with a fourth different team, fifth overall, and infuses life into a story, into an organization that has been a flat line since 2010. I worked in public relations in the NBA. I was with the Sixers up until 2009. And not that I was the good luck charm, but after I left, they had a season where Eddie Jordan teamed up with Andre Iguodala who else was on that team? The poor guy, the guy who had Bell's palsy from Ohio State, whose name escapes me right now. They weren't very good. They bottomed out. Evan Turner. And then the process hit, and it was an environment that taught a bunch of guys how to lose. And a bunch of fans had to not care. And it's not been a good environment for basketball in Philadelphia. LeBron James can change all that while changing his legacy. And that's exactly why I think the Philadelphia 76ers are his best bet. What do you think his best bet is? 310-840-4910. Those are the phone lines. Will Dalton is standing by with odds on exactly where LeBron could or would play next year. What do you got, Will?
1: So I looked at Polymarket and I looked at Kalshi. If you look at both of those, it's pretty similar in terms of the numbers. Like Cleveland, heavy favorite right now. Like on Polymarket, it's 46% chance. Kalshi, it's 45%. And so that's the heavy hitter right now. But then you go to the second spot, and that's where you have the Miami Heat as a possible option at 24-ish. Percent chance, then third at about 15%. That's where you get to the Warriors, which is interesting. I don't know. I might have reversed those two and swapped places just in terms of the fit, but it goes Cleveland, it goes Miami, it goes Golden State.
0: And then Philly after that? Or are they just not even in the top
1: three? Yeah, then it's Philly.
0: Yeah. Jeez. I kind of like the Philly bet.
1: And one only last a 10% reason. 10% chance, by the way, for Philly.
0: Yeah. So I like the odds. And here's one thing, again, like having a little bit of a pulse, being around the Sixers, knowing the organization, knowing the fans. The fact that they've got Bob Myers there running basketball operations with Mike Gansey, their new general manager, there's an adult in the room there. And there's a possibility that that could sway LeBron James. Like, there's a reason why Bob Myers turned up on Rich Paul's show talking to Rich Paul, basically pitching for LeBron James. And that pitch included, hey, you want to win? This is the place to go. And I believe LeBron wants to win. I don't think he wants to go somewhere just to play golf. He can play golf for the rest of his life. That man, and rightfully so from a competitive standpoint, is obsessed with where he is in basketball's legacy. One, because he's a basketball historian and a basketball savant, like most of the best are, like Mike Tyson was in boxing. And we'll get into boxing and UFC here coming up later on in the show, and last night's Conor McGregor disappointment at T-Mobile Arena in Las Vegas. But it's pretty interesting. We've got a lot going on this morning, so we want you to get involved. 310-840-4910, that's the phone number. Pete Souza, Will Dalton, Andrew Relvis, rocking and rolling with you all morning long, or not necessarily all morning long. How about till 8 Eastern time? SiriusXM 375, the Westwood One Sports app. We're stepping aside and we're coming back. Talk a little bit more about LeBron. If you guys are curious about where you think he's going to play, where he should play, I listed all the options. We told you the odds, Cleveland, Miami, and Golden State. Golden State coming in last, of those three at least. Philadelphia not on the board right now in the top three, I think, is the bet and the place to go. Where do you think? Give us a shout, let us know. We'll step aside, come back. Talking Conor McGregor, just how big of a disappointment was last night. We'll let you know.
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0: Westwood One, Sports Night, Sports Morning, whatever you want it to be, baby. We aim to please. The phone number is 310-840-4910. It is Pete Souza, and it is early, and we're still kind of working through the mush mouth. And I hope you guys are getting wherever you need to go and enjoying the program. Will Dalton, producing out of North Carolina and in Southern California, my main man Andrew Relvis from the U is hanging with us this morning. A lot of talk top of the show about LeBron, where he will play next. It seems as though this will take a while, this decision, and it seems like LeBron is enjoying taking his time. Rich Paul said there is no timeline, and the timeline to get to Russ in Illinois, who wants to talk about LeBron, there is, and it's running out, so let's get to him right now. Russ, what's going on, man? You're in Illinois.
1: Yeah.
0: Chicago area. I'm guessing you're a Bulls guy that's going to tell me that Michael's the best. Am I right?
1: Well, I'm going to tell you another angle.
0: Okay.
1: I don't think LeBron's going to be arrested by having a fifth title, because that number six will always hang over him that he does not have six complete titles. I don't think he's going to leave the stage until he has that. And I think his best option for me would be to play with the best center in the NBA, and that's while playing with Denver. I think he's got a better chance of winning duplicate titles, getting that number six, and then telling the public, okay, I got six, Jordan's got six, now you tell me who's best.
0: How come I can't, Russ, that's a really good point. How come I cannot envision him, of all the teams that he could potentially go to, that is the one where I just can't see it happening. And I don't know if it's Denver and maybe the lack of golf, or maybe I don't see him like vibing with Nikola Jokic, which I'm probably wrong about that. But that's the last city I have as to where he could potentially go. But you make the best point. Like, that is probably the under-the-radar place he could go to bang out two more titles and really solidify a place atop Mount Rushmore with Michael Jordan.
1: Let me give you one more point about Philadelphia. I think he's got a good chance with Philadelphia, but he's got Embiid, who I doubt is going to be playing for 2 years and be able to play at any kind of a high level because he's always hurt. I think he frustrates LeBron more than anybody else.
0: I push back on that for one moment. I think that actually LeBron being on that team takes away some of that onus from, or doesn't put the onus on Joel Embiid. And LeBron can guard big men all over the Eastern Conference. And I think he can sort of squash some of the problems that would come from Embiid not playing, because you still have Maxey, you still have Edgecombe, you picked up Anthony Simmons. Still a pretty good nucleus around LeBron, and of course, Jaylen Brown.
1: But don't we really have Embiid trying to maintain the ball? That would be frustrating to LeBron, too. I don't think he's as much a sharer of the ball, given the 70 points he had last year. And then the next day he's hurt. He doesn't like to share the ball as much as I would think that the Denver guy would do.
0: Well, Russ, here's the last thing I'll say. I believe that with LeBron James there, you've got a leader in the locker room. You have a leader on the floor. I think a lot of the BS that existed in Philadelphia, it won't ride anymore. And so I think that that would actually eliminate some of those issues that you're talking about. Russ, man, thank you so much for joining us this morning. That was a great call. And I really do have strong feelings about what Russ said there. I do think Philadelphia is the spot, but I think Denver is definitely an option that is flying below the radar. Well, I haven't checked in with you on this. I mean, you are a North Carolina guy. You're in the gate. You're in, like, Michael Jordan's neck of the woods, pretty much. Not too far from Wilmington, but that Greensboro area. Now we're talking about North Carolina and Chapel Hill. What do you think Michael Jordan will do? Excuse me, LeBron James will do?
2: You know, I'm pretty firm in the Cleveland camp. Ever since the report came out several weeks ago from Shams that this wasn't really going to be a financial decision, because when we thought it potentially would be, and then they're talking about signing James Harden to a new multi-year deal, it's like, okay, well, Cleveland's out of the picture, and it sounded like it was going to be more Golden State. But once the financial piece got taken out of it, it's like, okay, Cleveland, it makes sense, because I imagine he's got one more year left, maybe two. maybe two if he wants to play 25 years, which is just insane. But Cleveland, you have a couple of things. Like, he obviously is from there. He's got a storybook career there between the 3-1 comeback, obviously what he did in his first stint with Cleveland. And if you come back there, not only are you going to be, like, universally received for your final run in your career, you're a contender. You're a contender in the East. So it's kind of like a win-win. Plus, that final part of the LeBron doc is going to look pretty good if you have him going to Cleveland. Now, I get the appeal of Philly on paper because, I mean, that's a very talented team. I mean, you have, obviously, Embiid. You got Jaylen Brown there now. And you have something that LeBron has not really had much in his career, a young up-and-coming talent coming off of their rookie season in VJ Edgecombe. But I don't know. Something about LeBron in a Philly uniform just seems funky. And I don't know if that's – I don't know if it would just look right visually, like for him ending his career there. So, to me, I just go Cleveland.
0: It's so funny because there are iconic athletes, and there are not many. We're only talking about a handful when we really struggle to put them in different uniforms. And LeBron has been in different uniforms, but when you think so highly of someone – or they're so entrenched in our minds, you know, like MJ was. You know, on the baseball side, you could take it to Derek Jeter. Just to picture them in other uniforms is tough. Tom Brady would be one. And I struggle with LeBron in a Denver uniform. You know, you struggle with him in a Philly uniform. Where is he going to struggle? Where is he going to flourish? That's the big story. And I can't wait to see where this happens because, truth be told, LeBron will be a key contributor wherever he goes. Like, he was still rock solid last year. This is not a final, you know, reunion tour where he's going to play the rest of the country and then ride off into the sunset. I think that the way he left L.A. is not indicative of the way, obviously, he will leave his next stop. But I will say the way he left L.A. is indicative to the backside of his career. That was, okay, we'll see you later. Like a shake of the hand out the door. The lack of fanfare there, if you're a LeBron legacy guy, is somewhat concerning. And you mentioned the documentary in passing, kind of tongue-in-cheek, Will. That is a huge part of this. I go back to when we were all in COVID, and the powers that be at ESPN, the powers that be in Michael Jordan's camp, got together and said, hey, you know what would be a good idea? If we could get this Last Dance thing out right now. And it almost felt like they did it for the fans. And I'd like to think from a purist perspective, maybe they did, but maybe they didn't. And they knew that they had us indoors, and the best way to get everyone on the side of Michael Jordan for the greatest of all time and to enhance the viewing, obviously, of this amazing 5-part documentary. Or was it 10-part? It was 10-part, an hour a piece, or an hour and change a piece. 5 different Sunday nights in 2021, I guess it was. But that documentary, it just reached out and grabbed everybody and said, hey, it was almost like, hey, it grabbed you by your shirt, held you close, and it said, Michael Jordan is the best player of all time. And unfortunately, one of those people watching that was grabbed through the television or laptop or wherever he was watching through his iPad, and they grabbed his shirt, right, and said, Michael Jordan's the best of all time. That was LeBron James. And he did not like that. Neither did, you know, his quote-unquote camp. And it became a situation where LeBron now started to move around with his camera crew. And now we're going to get, at some point, LeBron's documentary. Probably the first 3-4 years, maybe less than that, after he were to retire. And if he retires with more of a case to go toe-to-toe with Michael Jordan, i.e. by winning one more title, maybe two, Russ in Illinois brought up a great point. Like, if he goes to Denver, he could, and I don't say quietly because it's LeBron and an NBA title, but it is Denver, and I hate to be that guy, but it's not New York City, right? It's not Los Angeles. It's not Miami. It's not Philly. But it's still NBA title after NBA title. And that is something that when you look at, okay, you're in the Western Conference if you play with Denver, Okay, but you've got the best center in the game, probably. How does LeBron compliment him? I'd have to take a minute to think about that. I also want to take a minute to talk about exactly what happened last night out in at the T-Mobile Center in Las Vegas. It was, yesterday I was out with the family. I actually had a lunch with our friend Armin Williams from Westwood. He came into, was in the Dallas-Fort Worth area, so Armin and I got together. Then I went over, did a little swimming with the in-laws. I actually do enjoy a pool. I get a little swimming in, a little workout. I didn't get a chance to work out yesterday, so I was like, okay, let me swim. It was nice because you can talk to people and act like you're actually hanging out, but you can be swimming a little bit. You get a little workout in, a little two for one, you know? Because I was here yesterday early morning with you guys and Andrew Relvis, grinding away, doing the Westwood One thing, loving life. But then, you know, no time for a workout yesterday, so I did the hangout in the pool at the same time. And then I got home, and I remembered that the Conor McGregor fight was on. And to my delight, and this, I have all the streaming nonsense, to the point where if we don't come up with a database pretty soon over here, or some kind of Excel sheet, I just got married, I'm probably going to be divorced. Like, we've combined all of our, I don't even know, like, assets would be a little extreme. But we've combined all of our finances, resources, and subscriptions, and I have just about everything you could have. And so, of course, when you find out the McGregor fight is on Paramount Plus and you're me, I'm thinking, hot damn, I'm in. And we're going to talk about that when we come back. It was an absolute spectacle. And from soup to nuts, it was. A lot of people are awfully disappointed this morning. Some people are excited. Some folks scratching their heads. What happened last night in Las Vegas, and how does it impact the fight game? Come back and we'll tell you. The sport of kings? Not quite sure. Pete Souza here on Westwood One. Give us a call, 310-840-4910. 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And by the way, that's not any tomfoolery on my part. I'm a progressive guy. Now, I'm not big time like commercial progressive, but I'm everyday progressive, right? Like you. I'm the everyday man. It's Pete Souza. It's Westwood One Sports Night morning, maybe? Give us a call, 310-840-4910. We'll be right back.
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0: baseball. He swings and hits a miss on a deep high field for the champions.
1: 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We at Landmark Realty salute the grit and determination which brought about this landmark moment in our nation's history. 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

one more time, you got it. Westwood One Sports Night. Pete Souza with you. Operating from the DFW area right outside of Dallas. The phone number is 310-840-4910. Get in on the conversation. A couple questions we have asked today. Where is LeBron James going to play next season? And where can he play that can further cement his legacy in NBA lore? And could that legacy compete with Michael Jordan's? Let us know what you think. SiriusXM 375, the Westwood One Sports app. Andrew Relvis on the Wheels of Steel. My main man, Will Dalton, producing this thing. And we are off and running. And last night, Conor McGregor was off and running for about 5 seconds. If you are just waking up and you didn't see the fight, Conor McGregor lost. Max Holloway ended up beating him in a very uneventful affair that I've seen some of the images on social media this morning, and the funniest one by far was Aaron Rodgers holding the flag when he ran into the Meadowlands coming back, or excuse me, in his first game as a Jet moments before he ruptured his Achilles. And people were saying, yeah, this is Conor McGregor coming into his first UFC fight in a very long time last night. It was certainly anticlimactic. But prior to the disappointment, which is a whole other topic that we can get to, it became very clear watching the early stages of that fight and some of the undercard events that UFC has totally eclipsed boxing as the center of combat sports for pop culture. That is what UFC is. Boxing used to own celebrity culture around sports. The UFC owns it now. And by doing that, when you own pop culture, you've carved out your corner in the sports universe. And you're doing pretty well. I mean, you look at Dana White. You make a ton of money. All people do is talk about your sport, right? Good or bad, they're talking about it. When you think back to the days of boxing, and there was a lot of, and ultimately the long game did not work out in this respect, but when I was younger and coming up and Mike Tyson was fighting and Don King was involved and there was all kinds of turmoil, tension, and toxic behavior, but it was sexy. Mike Tyson was sexy. I don't know that you would call Don King sexy, but you know what I mean. I mean sexy by interesting, okay? It was alluring. And now it is the UFC, and I want to play you some sound from last night. Now, this is following the fight, because one of the things that jumped out at me when I was watching those undercard events, and one of the things that told me that boxing is now, excuse me, that UFC is now the center of combat sports and pop culture, really just in the center of pop culture, was when I looked at some of the celebrities that were there. But there were mistakes around announcing some of those celebrities. One of Dana White's own, you know, one of his most ballyhooed fighters, was put up on the big screen, and the folks at T-Mobile Arena, and I think the production company is run by UFC. That's why good on Dana White was saying this was his guy's fault. But he was misidentified, this amazing fighter of Dana White's, and he was identified as somebody who plays for the Oklahoma City Thunder. And Dana White was a little upset, you could say. Let's take a listen. Andrew, we got that sound? We're having a little technical difficulties. And as someone who worked in local news for many years, technical difficulties are part of the deal, folks. Let me tell you something. When you're sitting in Monroe, Louisiana, and the teleprompter goes down on a Monday morning after a long weekend, and it's 5 a.m., good luck. So that's not nearly as problematic what just went down there. But when you talk about the celebrity culture around UFC, last night, Joe Mazzulla, Theo Vaughn, Mel Gibson, Sophie Cunningham was a ring girl, Dak Prescott, some of the most beautiful and prolific models in the game, Taylor Sheridan sitting there, cage side. And those were just some of the recognizable faces on the broadcast. Now,
Conor McGregor's return, you knew was going to draw a who's who of sports entertainment, and that reinforces UFC's place. It's just like when these guys get together, especially big names like Conor McGregor, it's a cultural event. Now, if you grew up in the 80s and 90s, like I just mentioned, this is boxing. Like, I can tell you as a very young kid, and I don't necessarily remember it, like, blow by blow, but I do remember Mike Tyson getting set to fight Michael Spinks. And I don't know if I saw the footage shortly thereafter. I know the hype around the fight was just magic. And the celebrities there, everyone. I mean, this is Miami Vice, so you got Don Johnson there. You got Tom Cruise, right? You got Reggie Jackson. You have Michael Jordan. You have Lawrence Taylor. I mean, anybody who was anybody was at a Mike Tyson fight. If you had a pulse and a publicist, you were there, so long as your publicist was doing their job. You know, half of Hollywood is sitting there ringside, and the other half is trying to get up to ringside. That's what it was like. Now it's the UFC. Dana White has created something boxing hasn't, and the fights are important, but the atmosphere is even more important. And that is the difference I'm about to tap into. And almost an interesting sidecar to this whole topic is that the product at times, like the last two major events, has not paid off. But the atmosphere has, and it still draws the biggest stars in the game. NFL, NBA, movie stars, comedians, country artists, actors, directors, influencers are a big part of UFC now. But you end up at a UFC event, and you know that you have found like the toppest event in the sports industry. And one of the reasons why, and there was a sliding, a sliding doors, right, moment. Boxing lost the cultural momentum that it had. Boxing became fragmented. There were too many promoters, like I just mentioned, Don King. There were too many belts, too many networks. And the UFC has simplified a lot of this. Dana White has built one league, one champion, one destination. Even the fight, the Amanda Nunes and the one that just took place, why am I forgetting her name? Ronda Rousey. They fought about a month and a half ago, maybe 2 months ago at this point. That was a Jake Paul production. And I guess it wasn't the promotion company that UFC uses. And they did a good job, but they didn't do as well as Dana White. That undercard was probably just as good as the one we saw last night. But both main events were huge disappointments. But the T-Mobile Arena at that Ronda Rousey fight was not full like it was last night. Last night it was overflowing. And, you know, the UFC, as an illustration of that, it's just become easier for casual fans to follow because there's only so many events. There's only so many stars. There's only so many promoters. And when there is an event, all the stars are there. You know, 30 years ago, if you wanted to feel like you were at the biggest event on earth, you brought Mike Tyson. Today, you can bring Conor McGregor, right? You can bring Ronda Rousey. You can bring other stars. The sport is bigger than the fighters themselves. And nobody really brings out famous people like Conor McGregor. And as a boxing guy, it pains me to say this because I love boxing. I grew up when boxing owned Saturday nights. But the culture doesn't lie. 25 years ago, every celebrity in America wanted to be seen at a Tyson fight. And today, those celebrities want to be seen at a UFC fight. Boxing still produces great champions, but the UFC promotes moments. And in pop culture, moments win. I mean, that's the thing. Moments win. So it's the cultural shift. The UFC has been dramatic. And the problem is the results are typical of our social media society. And here's what I mean. A boxing event, patience pays off. Boxers, it was more of a dance. I mean, of course you had the ambush that you would see time to time from Mike Tyson. But more often than not, it was a beautiful
combat sport, right? Because I stick with that. It was a beautiful combat sport. And it was grace. It was a ballerina who was a complete badass, you know, regardless of who the fighter was most of the time. We're talking Roy Jones Jr. We talk Mike Tyson, Evander Holyfield, Lennox Lewis, even Prince Nasir Hamed. Like, those guys shifted culture, and they were amazing athletes, and their fights would last 8, 9, maybe more, 10, right, rounds. And then you had some of those fights, like the Mickey Ward trilogy. Like, those were amazing. They were bloodbaths, and boy, you want to talk about getting your money's worth. They would go 12, 15 rounds. The last two UFC fights that I've watched, major events that you wait all night for, yes, sure, Sophie Cunningham's there and Dak Prescott is there, but they last a combined 2 minutes. That's disappointing. Last night, you could hear it in Joe Rogan's voice, and you could see it in Dana White's eyes. Conor McGregor made his way to that ring. Now, there is some smoke around the fact that maybe he was injured before he even got into the octagon. I called it a ring. I apologize. Before he got into the cage, I should say, because I'm not even sure chemistry-wise or whatever the hell we're doing here. whatever math term you use, geometry, to discuss what that thing is, but I'll just call it a cage. And by getting in the cage, maybe hurt already, it became very clear, if he wasn't hurt before, that he was hurt moments into this fight. And you could hear it in everybody's voice, almost like, oh my gosh. And I do appreciate the authenticity that shone through in the broadcasters last night. It was major league disappointment. And they mentioned, hey, if you bet this fight, you're probably upset, unless you bet on Max, who ended up winning the fight. And I'm sure that's not the way that he wanted to win, but that's how Max Holloway won at UFC 329 last night. And it was a shocker. I think a lot of people thought that Max Holloway was going to win. I don't think they thought he was going to win in that fashion. And we should have known better. It's shame on us at the end of the day. So two things can be true at once. One, UFC is the center of the cultural world as far as combat sports and celebrity is concerned. Most eyeballs, most money. And two, that product, it is suspect. We'll step aside. Pete Souza, Westwood One Sports Morning. We are presented by Progressive. Be back in a moment.

0: days like these at the pool, but my moderate to severe plaque psoriasis can sometimes take me out of the moment. 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

0: Julie. A.D. 1543, England's King Henry VIII married his sixth and last wife, Catherine Parr. She outlived all of them. 1690, Protestant forces led by William of Orange defeated the Roman Catholic army of James II in the Battle of the Boyne in Ireland. 1812, American forces led by General William Hull entered Canada. Hull's invasion was repulsed, and he was forced to retreat shortly thereafter to Detroit. 1817, American philosopher, naturalist, and transcendental anarchist Henry David Thoreau was born in Concord, Massachusetts. For 2 years, he lived in a small hut on the edge of a pond near Concord, which provided the reflections in Walden, or Life in the Woods, 1854. In his essay, Resistance to Civil Government, he discussed the concept of passive resistance. 1854, George Eastman, who invented the Kodak camera, was born in Waterville, New York. He made photography affordable and available through mass-produced cameras and film. He also pioneered flexible film, which made motion pictures possible. 1862, the U.S. Congress authorized the Medal of Honor during the Civil War. 1895, birth anniversary of the master of the musical play form, Oscar Hammerstein II. The lyricist, playwright, and producer worked with such collaborators as Jerome Kern and, most famously, Richard Rodgers, producing Oklahoma, Showboat, Carousel, The King and I, South Pacific, and The Sound of Music, among others. Recipient of 2 Academy Awards, the Pulitzer Prize for Drama, and 8 Tony Awards. 1908, birth anniversary of Mr. Television, Milton Berle, who had a long career as vaudeville, film, radio, and theater comedian, but he became the host of NBC's Texaco Star Theater in 1948, which made him a huge national star. He was one of the first 7 inductees into the Academy of Television Arts and Sciences TV Hall of Fame. 1943, the largest tank battle in history took place during World War II outside the small village of Tokhomirovka, Russia. The Battle of Kursk had 900 Russian attacks, attacking an equal number of German Panther and Porsche tanks. Having birthdays, actress Lisa Nicole Carson of ER and Ally McBeal is 57. Comedian, actor, Emmy Award winner for I Spy and The Cosby Show, Bill Cosby, is 88. Actor Topher Grace of Spider-Man 3, Traffic, and That 70s Show is 48. Actress Mel Harris of Something So Right and 30-something is 69. Actress Cheryl Ladd of Charlie's Angels is 75. Actress Nicole Nicholas of Room 222 in the Heat of the Night and Let's Do It Again is 81. Actor Jamie Sheridan of Law & Order Criminal Intent is 75. Actor Eric Persullivan of Malcolm in the Middle is 35. Olympic figure skater Christy Yamaguchi is 55. Nobel Prize recipient, activist for female education, Malala Yousafzai, is 29. It happened on this day, July the 12th. Today in History is brought to you by Troy Animal Clinic, caring for the pets of Pike County more than half a century. I'm Doc Kirby reporting for WTBF.
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Of course, you can also find us on your local radio affiliates if you're cruising around in your car at this early hour of the morning, maybe even an overnight if you're in L.A. around 4 a.m., 6 a.m. Central, where I am, and 7 a.m. Eastern Time, where my man Will Dalton is. And we've been talking a little bit this morning about LeBron James, what his next destination will be, why it should be there. I feel like you should go play in Philadelphia. I think if he could get four rings with four different teams, five overall, and maybe another one after that if he feels good about it, now we're really talking about chipping away at Michael Jordan's legacy and carving out his own.

0: bust as the GOAT. Can King James do that? Can he find another team to continue to win titles with? Michael Jordan has 6. He's got 5. But MJ has domination. LeBron has length, right? A history. 41 years old, he's still playing. So tell us what you think about that. I think he should play for the Sixers. I think if he wins a title with the Sixers, that's about as big as it gets. And I think we got a whole other conversation going. Chime in, tell us what you think. By the way, WNBA Twitter is off the chain. Apparently, a woman named Justine Pistoe, forgive me for my pronunciation. So she was on the Indiana Fever, and I guess the Fever never used her. Okay? Like, everybody now weighs in as an expert. So she did not play much, if at all, for the Fever. And then last night, she's on a different team, and she scores 19 points in 10 minutes, and people are now losing their minds. There's, like, conspiracy theories, like, was she held out because she could enhance the play of Caitlin Clark? Like, no, that's not what happened. It ain't all that deep, baby, I promise. And that's baby is for men and women. But it's like, let's all push back from the table, take a deep breath, and remember, this is just basketball. We're in the toy department, folks. Although you didn't want to be in the toy department aisle that Dana White was in last night if you had a young kid with you, because you didn't want to hear all this foul language. But I mentioned before the break that although the UFC has struggled to put up a paramount product the last two fights, we're talking about the headline fights, Ronda Rousey and Amanda Nunes, which ended in the blink of an eye, and then Conor McGregor last night, that fight with Conor just submitting, that lasted all of, I think, a minute and a half before Max Holloway was declared the winner. But aside from all that, and that's a big deal, long term it could be a problem, but right now, the sports universe, the pop culture universe, descends on UFC events like no other in sport. Used to be boxing. Boxing's not even close now. UFC is the center of the pop culture universe. Although they need to get a little bit better at how they put their pop culture on display. Let's listen to Dana White last night. I don't know if this was an attempt to completely divert the attention from the fact that there really was no fight, but this was pretty good either way. Let's take a listen to Dana White. Let's play the one about Shakur. My bad. Yeah. That's great, man. You know, I nice to meet you, FCC. I've had to do it during a game broadcast. But here we are. But no, you heard Dana White there. And I think the emphasis there was put on, hey, they put up one of their best fighters last night, and he's there on the Jumbotron, not only inside T-Mobile Arena in Las Vegas, but he's on our television screens on Paramount Plus, and they put up that he was a member of the Oklahoma City Thunder. But that was a reflection, again, that there's almost an embarrassment of riches that they can't even keep up with all the celebrities that were there. Again, like Theo Vaughn sitting right there, Dak Prescott's right there, Taylor Sheridan, Max Crosby, Joe Mazzulla, who you know is just there to see a good fight live. Like Joe Maz, he's not just like hanging out to see and be seen. He wants to get as close as possible to the bloodshed because he's an absolute psycho in the best way possible. And I love that. But one member of pop culture ended up showing up on the scene last night, and this is a Dana White piece of sound we can play because it's PG. But this is where he talks about Sophie Cunningham and how quickly this came together. This is brilliant, by the way, and this is a great example of how the UFC gets it. Nobody is more popular than Sophie Cunningham right now. And Dana White takes us inside the decision, if you haven't seen yet. She was a ring girl at last night's cage fight. Take a listen to how it developed.
1: I love Sophie Cunningham. We've created a relationship, and she was here tonight. And when she walked in, she goes, oh, I want to walk around that eye. I said, then you're going to walk around it.
0: It's that simple. She was like, I think I want to be a ring girl. And they were like, or would you say a cage girl, I guess. He said, oh, yeah. And there she was walking around. It's a good thing she did round one because there was no round after that. And by the way, we know Sophie Cunningham is just like, it's a visual medium when you're watching TV, objectively beautiful. But it's always funny because, like, it shows how, like, these models and these women who, you know, walk around with these cards, whether they're influencers or models, like, they are like AI generated almost. And it's nice to see Sophie Cunningham. She sat down cage side with a bunch of other, like, I guess, of the regular cage girls or women that hold the cards. And it was like, oh, like, Soph looks like a normal girl. Like, she's like, she still remains your girl next door. And even among some of the most beautiful people on the planet, she still remains, like, extremely comfortable in her skin. Like, she is probably the number one meteor as far as a rise in pop culture that we've seen take place. I mean, she's up there with Travis Kelce. I mean, Travis is probably the biggest, and now we're just creating a whole nother segment here, which I'm excited about as I start to think about it. But I think Travis Kelce is a regular athlete who witnessed a meteoric rise, and with the help of Taylor Swift. And Sophie Cunningham has witnessed a meteoric rise with the help of Caitlin Clark. And that's why I have hitched my wagon to Will Dalton. And here I am. That's 6 a.m. Eastern time to 8 a.m. Eastern time on Westwood One in the morning. And that's what you do. You find yourself a horse.
2: Welcome.
0: Hitch your wagon to it. And then you're all good. But that is an interesting topic. We'll have to think about that. If you have a celebrity that has totally ascended, you know, like a rocket ship. I'm in the middle of Dave Portnoy's book right now, and he's another example. But that wasn't overnight. You know, Portnoy built that brick by brick by brick. But he is a guy who was a regular dude. And, you know, I actually knew Portnoy when I was younger. Todd McShay and I were roommates at the University of Richmond, and we worked together after Richmond at a company called Football Scouts that turned into, or the War Room that turned into Football Scouts. Anyways, McShay went to high school with Portnoy. So we used to all hang out together. And Portnoy was always a nice guy. Affable, hardworking, funny, very funny, a lot of opinions. And I certainly didn't foresee this, but I knew he was a young, talented guy that had a belly full of fire. And look at him now. All right, speaking of fire, the seat continues to stay hot for Diana Russini. And I'm a little frustrated now. The story has died down, and maybe I'm part of the problem. But I really need this guy, Tony Farmer, and even Mike Florio, who I love Mike Florio. When Mike Florio talks about the NFL, I listen. But it's time to stop asking questions about Diana Russini and Mike Vrabel, like asking more questions. The Athletic and the New York Times conducted an independent investigation, and I believe we've already seen some of the fallout with that. But I think that internal official investigation, Tony Farmer, not you snooping around trying to be a private investigator like Magnum P isn't, or Magnum PI, as we knew from television fame, but you are Magnum P isn't. Stop, dude. This is not Watergate. Now this guy, Tony Farmer, has a bug up his butt about figuring out whether Diana Russini voted for Mike Vrabel for Coach of the Year. Like, at this point, who cares, dude? They had a long-running affair that is, like, bottom-of-the-barrel bad. Who cares if she voted for Mike Vrabel for Coach of the Year? Like, I'll pull back for a second. It is a legitimate ethics question. And the AP has faced questions about transparency, and that's because Russini is one of those 50 voters. And Mike Vrabel won Coach of the Year. Some critics, including this guy Tony Farmer, have questioned why her ballot wasn't released. That's a big problem right now. The transparency hasn't been there. So it's fair to ask whether there was a conflict of interest, right? if a reporter had a personal relationship with a coach, which we know she did, it's reasonable to ask how she voted. But this guy's got to let it go. Like, okay, ask the question, get an answer, move on. If you can't get an answer, move on. Instead, it's become an obsession. Now, it is a legitimate question. I admit that, right? If the AP wants to release the ballot, great. If they don't, who cares? I mean, it's reasonable if they don't, by the way. And if they explain why, it's even more reasonable. My question is, what is the end game for this dude, Tony Farmer? And even for guys like Mike Florio, do you want to destroy this woman's life even further? And I'm not a fan. I feel like she overplayed her hand. She got way full of herself. People become intoxicated with their own success. I see it like that young guy, Jacob Toby, who just recently got let go by the Spurs, or at least that is what Front Office Sports reported, because he got off track, had a relationship with one of the players from the Spurs' sisters, and eventually that has cost him his job. Not only because, I think really more so, because he was fraternizing with the family of a player, which is just not a good look. But he cheated on his girlfriend, too. She's the one that outed him. But the reason I bring this up, though, you've got a 27-year-old kid who's on the road with an NBA team, again, working in PR with the Hornets and Sixers. I've traveled with those teams. It can be a heady operation. You're on a charter flight. You're at a five-star hotel. If you're this young man, Jacob's age, Jacob Toby, you're 27. You're hanging out with guys on the team. You can get over your skis. People are human beings. There is something called the human condition. That's exactly what happened to Diana Russini. Now, I would never say, hey, have an affair. It's okay. No, what she did was, like I said, bottom of the barrel. But people make mistakes. I've done bottom of the barrel stuff. But I say to guys like Tony Farmer and guys like Mike Florio, like, there's actual stories out there. Salary caps, tampering, gambling, concussions, whatever, dude. I think this Farmer guy works, does a 49ers podcast. And he might be a great guy for all I know. But his teeth are way too dug into this situation here. And there's a difference between I have a question and I have to make my entire personality about this one question. And that's what he's done. You know, transparency is healthy, but obsession is not, I would say to this guy. And if the AP wants to explain the ballot process, that is great. If they review it, that's even better. But acting like the fate of professional football hangs on one coach of the year vote, dude, again, this is not freaking Watergate. Like, take it easy, dude. That's just one of the strong opinions I have about the situation. And the truth is, the real official investigation, and I don't know, nobody trusts anybody anymore. Like, look, dude, we live in a pretty... I'm about to go off here. We live in an amazing country where I understand we need to do work and we need to ask our own questions, right? Like, there are very serious things going on in society that may not be covered with the vigor and the dogged determination that the coverage needs, right? I don't think this is one of those things. Like, we've burnt this woman. She burnt her life to the ground. And it's not anything she can't come back from, right? And she didn't kill anybody. But it's a pretty public fall from grace. And, like, for us to run around, hey, did she vote on Coach of the Year? Who did you vote on Coach of the Year for? It's like, yo, we get it, dude. Like, there's 50 other people who vote on Coach of the Year. And if she voted for Mike Vrabel, I mean, the guy went to the Super Bowl. So two things can be true. She was in love with Mike Vrabel, and he was the best coach in the league. And yes, there was a conflict of interest. I think we know all of these things are there. Why he's banging on the door like Magnum P isn't to try to figure out who she voted for coach of the year, is ridiculous. And I think this story is beyond compelling and interesting. But you don't need to continue to shake the tree for more coconuts to fall out, bro. We got coconuts everywhere. Like, we're good. And I think, and when the story naturally plays out, the next thing we're going to hear are the findings of this investigation, which could be ugly. Right? The New York Times is going to release that investigation at some point, the New York Times in conjunction with The Athletic. And then at some point, she's going to speak. So, like, I'm good till then. Like, I've had enough of rolling around the mud with this, as much as it is, like, scandalous and we find that interesting. But, like, when is enough enough, bro? How many water skis, how many jet skis can you, how many boats can you water ski behind, Gordon? Isn't that what Bud Fox said in Wall Street? Take it easy, Tony Farmer. Well, the football season's starting up soon here. We got people coming to training camp in like 10 days, all right? Let's get excited. All right, it's Pete Souza. We got Will Dalton back in the studio in Greensboro. My main man, Andrew Relvis in Southern California on the Wheels of Steel. The phone number is 310-840-4910. 310-840-4910. Pete Souza on Westwood One Sports and the Westwood One Sports app. We'll step aside and be back in a moment talking a little more LeBron. We've got some hot topics we're going to cover. Some news of the day. Will and I will weigh in, and you will love it. We'll be right back.
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2: Hi, this is Shauna. Welcome to Johnny Erickson Tata Sharing Home. Welcome to another edition of Dear Johnny. And if you don't mind, we're going to get right to it. So, Johnny, here's a tough question from Mary Grace, who asks, Johnny, I'm assuming you've never had children. I'm also assuming that you and Ken made that decision consciously, since quadriplegia does not affect fertility, as far as I'm aware. My husband and I are also having to think through whether or not we'll continue to try to have children after multiple losses, years of infertility, and a recent diagnosis. Johnny, did you grieve not having children? What would your encouragement be for someone who can't have children?
3: Well, Mary Grace, this is a tough question. And my heart goes out to you and your husband, as it's obvious that you would really love to start a family. But to your first question, yes, I grieved over not being able to conceive. I call every call one afternoon, leaving the office of their infertility specialist. Yes, Ken and I went to a specialist. And I just started sobbing. I had to pull over as I could not stop wailing. Never in all my years of paralysis had I wept like that, like it was deep, deep from inside. So yes, there was grief, but there was also God's word. And I knew I would go crazy if I wallowed in my loss. So if Ken and I were not going to have children, then God must have a better plan. So my husband and I hitched our wagon to Psalm 138, verse 8. The Lord will fulfill his purpose for me. Your steadfast love, O Lord, endures forever. Do not forsake the work of your hands. So, God has a purpose, and he promises he will fulfill it. He will bring it to pass. He will not forsake us. And then there's Proverbs 23 that says, surely there is a future, and your hope will not be cut off. I love that word, surely. Without a doubt, God has something richer. We can be sure of it. And then there's also the verse we all know, Jeremiah 29:11, where God himself tells us, for I know the plans I have for you. They are plans for good and not for harm, to give you hope and a future. And of course, finally, we know that for those who love God, all things, even miscarriages, even infertility, even paralysis, all things work together for good for those who are called according to his purpose. And that, of course, is Romans 8:28. And Mary Grace, there is one more Bible verse, especially for you. Psalm 34 says, the Lord is close to the brokenhearted, and he saves those who are crushed in spirit. Yes, we women grieve when we discover we cannot have children, but then we must go to God's word and hold fast to the Lord as he leads us into that other future, that better future. Many couples view adoption, including embryo adoption, as a way to create a loving family. Or you could do what Ken and I do, invest in the lives of children in the church and in your community, teaching Sunday school, volunteering with youth groups, mentoring young people. And finally, our friends at Desiring God have posted great articles about childlessness and what next. We've provided a link on our radio page at Channel Radio.

0: to the Rabbi and the Reverend, featuring Rabbi Daniel Cohen and Reverend Greg Dahl, broadcasting live from Stanford, Connecticut. Today, they will begin a lively conversation about faith, life, and culture from their respective faith backgrounds. Between the two of them, they represent about 40 years of experience serving synagogues and churches. But more important, they share a friendship and many faith convictions. And now, the Rabbi and the Reverend.
1: Welcome back to another edition of the Rabbi and the Reverend. My name is Rabbi Daniel Cohen. And again, I know everybody's aching for the Reverend Greg Dahl, who is my co-host many, many years. He's still on sabbatical, so hold on tight. He, God willing, will be back very soon. But we've been blessed to have other special co-hosts. We had my sister, Connie Kirshner, who's a noted educator. And today we have another special friend, Avi Posnick, who, first of all, he's a friend first. I mean, that's key. He's a really good guy. And I'll bring him on just for that. But also, he is the managing director for Stand With Us in the Northeast. And Stand With Us is a 15-year-old Israel educational organization that supports people around the world who want to educate campuses and communities about Israel, also against anti-Semitism. So he's going to have a conversation with me today about some of the really current issues we're facing. I've been a big fan of Avi and also Stand With Us. So welcome to the Rabbi and the Reverend.
2: Thank you for having me.
1: My pleasure. That's enthusiastic. You look very excited today.
2: Rabbi, I'm always excited to be with you, doing things with you. So I first of all, thank you for your kind words. I would go on the air with you or just, you know, sit with you for coffee anytime. This was when you asked me to join you, I was very, very excited. So really, really happy to be here.
1: Well, I definitely appreciate that. And so tell us a little bit, just to get to know you, by the way. You can hear me okay? We're good?
2: Yep.
1: So tell us a little about your background, where you're from, a little your family constellation. Secondly, your journey to working with Stand With Us.
2: Sure. So I grew up on Long Island in a town called Oceanside, Nassau County. Went to Jewish day school, Hebrew Academy of Long Beach, went to high school called Rambam Masifta, which is in Lawrence, and it was actually really there where I got my starts in advocacy for the Jewish people, advocacy for Israel. We used to have demonstrations outside the homes of Nazi war criminals who were living here in the United States. We got media attention for it. A number of them were, you know, had the extradition process started to have them go back to their, to Europe to stand trial. Media coverage, elected officials would come, and, you know, it was something that I found interesting, not just because we were missing class to go to the rallies, but it was something where I felt we could make a difference. And, you know, part of that talking about connecting it to my family, part of the reason why I wanted to do what I do and get involved is because of my mother. She's someone who, she was a public school and private school teacher, but she also, in her spare time, she counseled women who suffered from pregnancy loss. And she herself, before my older brother was born, so it's my older brother, me, and then my younger sister. And before my older brother, there were two losses that she had. And so she took those, the painful experiences that she had, and was able to counsel other women. And I think she was able to counsel over 400 women over the years who suffered from loss. And she would always tell us, you can't live life for yourself, you have to give back. You have an opportunity or an experience that you can share and use that to help others. That's what you have to do. You have to give back. And so once I realized that this was something that I liked and cared about, using the lessons that she taught me, using the lessons that I learned from my high school, this was something that, I took with me and got involved, went to Yeshiva University for college, and, besides your majoring in political science, got involved in every single Israel-related international affairs, political science, anything that I can get involved with, and, I went to class on the side, at least that's what it felt like. That was everything I did before coming to Stand With Us, and I came to Stand With Us right out of college.
1: Wow. I actually want to pause a little bit, because one of the things we like to talk about on the show are the formative experiences that really kind of live within us and pulsate within us. And, it's interesting. Had I not asked that question, I would have no idea. Here you are really focusing your life and your career on issues of standing for Israel and against anti-Semitism. And it begins with you really trying to stand up against Nazi war criminals. Here you are, a young man. You are a young man, by the way. I'm obvious, 25 years old, actually. Just kidding.
2: Well, 39, but I've been, just to talk about the age, I've been with Stan with us now for 17 years, and it still looks like I'm 17 sometimes, so I use that to my advantage when I can.
1: That's good. But I'm saying, you know, here you are, you know, basically fighting and just making sure that these are Nazi war criminals that were just hanging out in the United States.
2: They came, you know, after World War II, or towards the end of the war, they came here, some of them, I believe, you know, with false documents, not admitting to what they did, you know, what their previous, you know, history was, living right under our noses, some of them, in you know, nice communities, nice homes. I even remember, you know, we were protesting outside of one of them up in, I want to say it was up in New City. I could be wrong, but I know it was a little, you know, it was north of the New York City. And after, you know, we're getting ready to leave, and one of the neighbors, you know, who didn't realize, you know, who this guy was at first, said, no, he's an older man, and he keeps his lawn very nice. Like, just leave him alone, and, you know. And some of us, I think, were a little taken aback by that, right? After telling who this guy was and what he did, that someone would say, well, just because he's an older man at this point, leave him alone. No, we want to face justice. And so, you know, things like that were definitely an interesting part of this journey and experiences that, you know, that came about from this.
1: Yeah, no, so I think it's really important. And the fact that your school was open to that, you know, do you have a particular teacher, by the way, who was kind of the spark to motivate
2: you? It wasn't even a teacher. It was really the two principals. So Rabbi Zev Meir Friedman, who is the founder of, you know, of the school, Rabbi Yotav Eliach, who, you know, was the principal at the time. He, you know, family used to be at Yeshiva Flatbush. But the two of them, they instilled this sense of activism within the school. It was, you know, when we did these rallies, it wasn't just, one group, it was the entire school.
1: Yeah.
2: You know, that's amazing. This was part of our education, right? Our real world, real life, you know, education. It wasn't an elective. This is what we did. This was the school.
1: Have you, by the way, spoken to this rabbi and let him know the influence that he's had on your life?
2: Oh yeah. I say it publicly. I'm saying it, you know, publicly now, but I say it, you know, publicly when I speak and people ask me about, you know, my background, how I got involved. It's something that, you know, really, really played a big role in what I'm doing now. I originally thought about, you know, being a lawyer. But here's the thing. I wanted to be a lawyer because I used to watch, you know, Law and Order and The Practice, and, you know, you see the people on the floor and they're arguing the case and they're, you know, winning. And I'm going to be that guy. I'm going to be the guy who's, you know, on the floor. And, you know, then I spoke to actual lawyers and they said, that's not a real thing. that happens. All right, well, there goes that. I'm not going to, why am I, you know, studying, you know, taking the LSATs and studying for the bar? I thought of being an architect because I used to build, when I was younger, I used to play with Lego blocks and I used to build, you know, all these things. And my mother's like, I'll be an architect.
1: Right.
2: Dealing with physics and math and all that wasn't my thing. So that was not going to...
1: Thank God you found your calling. Yeah, and one last
2: this
1: point.
2: This is my calling, 100%.
1: No, I also want to just reflect for a moment. Your mother, she's living, thank God?
2: Yes.
1: What's her name?
2: Still living in Oceanside. You know,
1: it's just amazing that she really convey that message to you, and I think that's just a wonderful thing for us to think about as parents, you know, this notion that really articulating our values, you got to live your values, and I'm sure, as you said, your mom lived her values, articulated her values, and just think about this for a moment, the light that she nurtured within you to think about this is really what your mission is and what your purpose is. The Jewish people are bearing the fruits of that modeling that she did for you. So I just want you to reflect on that. Why don't you tell your mom right now, just call her on the show. Just kidding, you don't have to right now. Just tell her, thank you, Mom. Thank you.
2: Definitely. And to my brother and my sister, too. My brother, he's a rabbi in Far Rockaway, so he's, you know, he's teaching children. And my sister's a nurse. She, you know, she was a nurse in Long Island. She's now living in Israel. So we're all of us, we're doing something to hopefully give back to society and do some good.
1: Well, listen, tell your mom we said hi. You know, we're actually about to close out this segment of this edition of the Rabbi and the Reverend, but I really appreciated knowing where the fire comes from in you, and then hopefully in the next segment we'll talk about what Stand With Us does and maybe focus on some of the primary issues that are facing all of us. So thank you very much. We have Avi Posnick from Stand With Us joining us on this segment of this edition of the Rabbi and the Reverend.

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3: All right, welcome back to The Rabbi and the Reverend. We've been hearing a lot about the influence of teachers, about parents, to really ignite the spark of, standing up for not only what we believe in, but what I call, Avi Weiss termed this, by the way, he called it not social activism, but spiritual activism. And it's really thinking about what you can do for the community, not just the Jewish community, but the community, and igniting those feelings. It's easy to say, I care, I love, I will fight for, but it's hard to do it in action, and you're certainly doing it. So tell us a little about what Stand With Us is all about, a little bit of the genesis of it, and what are your primary, let's say, two or three missions today?
4: So the mission of Stand With Us, the main mission, is to educate and empower students and communities to support Israel and fight anti-Semitism. It was something that was born back in 2001. in the living room of our co-founder and CEO, Roz Rothstein. She is the daughter of Holocaust survivors. She saw what was happening, you know, once the Second Intifada in Israel began. She saw how Israel is being portrayed in the media and in society, and started this organization in her living room. She brought together community leaders, local rabbis, you know, philanthropists, and the goal was really to show support for Israel, you know, with rallies and information, and you know, never did she think this would be something that, you know, she would be continuing 23 years later. This would be some local Los Angeles organization, and, you know, after a few months or maybe a few years, you know, we wouldn't need Stand With Us anymore. You fast forward to today, right? Now, 23 years later, we just, you know, are now beginning our 23rd year in May of this year. We're 23 years old, our birthday. We're on 6 continents. We are everywhere except for Antarctica, just because it's too cold to be there. But, you know, we started in Los Angeles. I'm the director here in the Northeast. And, you know, we have offices throughout the United States. We have an office in Canada, throughout South America, the UK, Israel, of course, which for anyone who does go to Israel and is in Jerusalem, right by the King David Hotel, check out our
3: new... That's great. Great site.
4: An amazing education center. We just had a mission to Israel, some of our supporters, our board members, and we had all kinds of dignitaries and, you know, ambassadors who were coming there. We host Birthright missions, so it's a really, really great center. We just hired someone in Australia. We're in South Africa, so the UK, the Netherlands, so really, really, you know, all over. What we're seeing is, you know, a lot of the work that we've been doing over the years is, you know, now helping students especially combat the anti-Semitism that they're seeing, whether it's on college campuses, high schools, now middle schools, and the wider community.
3: So can you give me actually a practical example of, I mean, there has unfortunately been a rise in anti-Semitism. The statistics certainly show that, whether you're Jewish or not, I think people see that. And, you know, a college kid calls you up, you know, 20 years old on a college campus, I'm feeling, you know, uncomfortable because of anti-Semitism. What do they do? What kind of tools do you give them? Just give me a case study here.
4: Sure. So just to give, take a step back for a second to give, you know, you and the viewers how it works, right? You just ask, like, someone calls, right? What's the process? So we have campus managers, regional campus managers who are, you know, Stand With Us employees. They themselves were, you know, recent graduates of, you know, from their colleges. Some of them might have been our student fellows while they were on campus. And they are responsible for the college campuses in their regions. So they'll, you know, reach out to the student leaders, you know, on the campus, the Hillels, the Chabads, you know, some of our other partnering organizations who we work with. And, you know, when a student reaches out, right, they'll be connected with, they don't already know who it is, right, the local campus manager who will, you know, talk to them and say, okay, what's been happening? What's the issue? Give me the full, you know, the lay of the land. And we'll figure out the right approach, right, and what resources are needed, whether it's anything from legal resources, if they're feeling, you know, they're being discriminated against by the university or other students or targeted because of their Jewish identity. So we'll provide, you know, our legal department will get involved, our Center for Combating Anti-Semitism will get involved. It might be something as, you know, writing a letter to the university. And sometimes it's, you know, not as extreme. Sometimes they just need, you know, there's an event happening, they need a speaker who can provide, you know, the truth about what's going on, or, you know, a pro-Israel speaker, and so we'll help them with that as well. So, it, you know, those are just two different, I don't want to say extremes, but two different examples of things that can happen that we regularly will get calls for from students.
3: So it's interesting, because I just pulled up something, which I think is great. I wasn't even aware you had that. There's a brochure that you have 10 things you can do to fight anti-Semitism.
4: Yep.
3: You know, educate yourself, confront it. I mean, that's a very interesting. You kind of think it's obvious, but it's actually not easy for somebody to confront it. Sometimes the natural reaction is to diminish our pride and our identity, and it's something that I talk to a lot of people about, and I think it's a challenge. I mean, that's exactly what we have to do, because the more that we cower in the face of anti-Semitism or hatred, the more the hatred begins to grow.
4: Right.
3: And I think
4: it's not something that you can just let go and not call out and not challenge it.
3: Yeah. And look, I think knowing there's an organization like this, it really does let people know that they're not alone. How would you distinguish yourself from ADL, the Anti-Defamation League, in the area of anti-Semitism? We'll get to Israel in a minute, but how would you distinguish yourself?
4: So look, there's definitely a lot of, you know, similarity in terms of, you know, the mission of combating anti-Semitism. You know, I mean, that look, they were established as the organization, right? The Watchdog Defense Organization back in 1913 to be the organization that fights anti-Semitism. I think, you know, ADL's mission is also, I think, much broader in terms of, you know, fighting anti-Semitism and fighting hate as a whole. And so, you know, for us, we began with the focus of helping students, not necessarily the broader community, but helping students and really honing in on the anti-Semitism piece and also how a lot of the anti-Israel activities that we're seeing, right, cross over into anti-Semitism. So we were very, very focused on that, but there definitely are, you know, like similarities. We have partnerships with a number of, you know, a number of initiatives with ADL. There have been a number of legal letters that we've written together in partnership with them. So, you know, we want to leverage what we all bring to the table to make a difference. You know, one of the things that Roz, my boss, or the founder of Stand With Us, sometimes says is, you know, everyone sometimes likes to make their own Shabbos, right? But why can't we all have a Shabbos meal together? Why can't we do what we bring to the table, you know, leverage everything and make a difference? And so that's what we try to do when we can.
3: Yeah, just like, you know, as for closing out this segment, I think one of the things that I've noticed is not only to tell your story, it says just be proud, call it out, but also build relationships and bridges with people who are not Jewish. I was actually yesterday at a TIKFA fund meeting working with a fellow I know in Israel, which is about building bridges between Jews and Muslims. And one of the things that was pointed out is that before, my friend, his name is Rabbi Yaakov Nagin, and his words were connection before correction.
4: Mm.
3: In other words, I could talk to people and say, no, your beliefs are false and it's anti-Semitic, but the real influence will happen when there's connection. Then correction. And I think that's one of the most important strategies, which is really before you experience anti-Semitism, God forbid, build relationships.
4: Yep.
3: Get to know each other, because it's really hard to hate somebody who you're friends with.
4: Yep.
3: So I think that's an important message for all of us to you know, build relationships with those who are of a different faith than ours. And that's a great way to begin to lay a foundation in which we have a world without anti-Semitism, without rage, without hatred and bigotry. All right, so we're going to wrap this one up. We'll continue in the next segment. Thanks for joining us. I'm the Rabbi and the Reverend.
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3: All right. Welcome back to the third segment of this edition of The Rabbi and the Reverend. We're having a fruitful conversation about with Avi Posnick about Stand With Us, a great organization. I encourage everyone to look it up. And we're talking right now about, you know, how you fortify people that are experiencing anti-Semitism, and not only addressing and calling out the hate, you know, on social media, wherever it is, fighting back legally, but also about building bridges as well. So tell me just one other point on the anti-Semitism, and then we'll pivot. Can you share a success story in terms of combating anti-Semitism on college campuses? Because a lot of times people feel it's so overwhelming. Give me a story that gives us hope.
4: Definitely. Well, I just want to comment on one thing that we touched upon towards the end of the last segment. Is, you know, we talk about the allyship and building bridges, and the relationship. I think you said relationship before correction. So
3: connection before correction.
4: That sounds so much better when you said it, right? Connection so, before correction. This is why you're you and I'm me. So, you know, we've been able to, our students especially, have been, you know, building relationships in a number of ways, right? We not just are, you know, we have a fellowship not just for Jewish students, but we have our Christian Emerson Fellowship Program. We have Christian student leaders on college campuses who are, you know, building bridges with the Jewish community, standing up for Israel. Earlier this year, one of our students at Duke built a relationship with the Hispanic student leaders on the campus. They're now working together. We have an amazing, amazing relationship with the Hindu community across this country. And so they have been some of the really amazing leaders who have been standing up. One example. I'll give an example that happened here in. Can't say the name of the campus just because I think there are certain things that are still supposed to be kept anonymous. But it was something that happened. I think I can say the state at least. It's in Connecticut. This campus where there was a Jewish student who was being attacked anti-Semitic.

0: reached out to us. Our campus team got involved, our strategy, our legal team, and after a lot of pressure, after, you know, working with the community, the, you know, getting donors and trustees involved, an apology was made, and the person who represented the university and mishandled, I'm saying mishandled because it was totally done the wrong way, and the one who blamed the student was let go from the university. And new policies were put in place to try to prevent things like this from happening again. We had another university, which is not in Connecticut, where a Jewish student was also facing all kinds of, you know, anti-Semitic bullying and harassment, including on her dorm room floor. Reached out to us, we got involved, and it was after sending a legal letter to the university, within 24 hours, I believe, of receiving this letter, the university reached out to us saying, you know, and showing all the documentation that student had, the university took immediate action. All the people who were involved in this anti-Semitism were kicked out of their dorm room floor. They were, I think, almost everything except for being expelled. There was restraining orders that were put on them. There was all kinds of, you know, disciplinary actions. So, you know, those are just two examples of things that were happening. They had a success. So there is hope. It's not all bad.
1: That's good. I'm glad to hear. Hopeful guys. So look, you know, God should bless you on your on that holy mission. Let's talk for the remaining minutes we have with you on this segment about some of what you're doing to help combat, you know, Israel, unfortunately, is being, I mean, it's crazy in terms of how it's being maligned, misinterpreted, you know, when they're lumping Israel. I mean, the UN itself is obviously totally unmoored when it comes to morality, but, you know, the way Israel is being lambasted and, seen as being, you know, racist, apartheid, and lumping in that word genocide, which is, again, preposterous. So, again, how would you fortify people in that battle to help people understand what Israel is fighting for and how Israel, you know, again, should be supported?
0: So I would say there's a few things. One is, you know, we're hearing all these accusations that are, you know, being said and tossed, you know, in Israel's way attributed to Israel. First of all, it's important for all of us to understand the facts of what's happening. Understand the history. Stand with us. We have many, you know, materials on our website that you can use. Stand with us. www.standwithus.com. You can definitely see all these materials, download them, share them, and, you know, using social media as a tool as well to get the information out there, which is something that Stand With Us has been doing for years now. And since October 7th, we've been able to engage over 1 billion people on social media, on all the various platforms.
1: That's crazy. That's great.
0: Influencers who have shared, some of the material that we put out there. Everyone from, Kylie Jenner, Justin Bieber, they've all shared our stuff. I've had elected officials who have told me that, you know, they check our Instagram and they check our feeds just to get information and know that it's factual. And so it's definitely important for us, right? We talk about how Stand With Us is an educational organization. It's important for us to be educated, to understand the facts and understand what's really going on. And then, right, to use that to, you know, when we see the media, parroting a lot of these, anti-Israel accusations, to call it out, to comment, to make sure that the right information, gets out there. It's interesting that, you know, the United Nations will continue to say that Israel of genocide and all these things. You know, the United States and others have said there's no evidence of that. I think members of Congress have said, you know, when there's a genocide, genocide means something. It's not just, you know, when there's, you know, in a war, when people die, civilians die, and are killed. It's unfortunate, it's sad, and every loss of any innocent life is sad. But that doesn't mean that it's, you know, a genocide that's happening. Israel is going out of its way to avoid killing civilians, to warn them in advance, to use precision munitions that target just the rooms that where the terrorists are hiding. The terrorists are using civilians as shields. They're hiding in civilian populations. That's not a genocide.

0: As opposed to when Hamas is targeting civilians, targeting Jewish civilians, and trying to kill as many Jews as possible, the genocide is on them.
1: Yeah. I think that, you know, again, you said it so clearly, and again, it becomes exasperating when we just really see how things are misinterpreted. But again, we are on the right side of history. There's no question about that. But I think also, you know, it's interesting. We had the Salute to Israel Day parade. I have to tell everybody, by the way, Avi Posick, he rides a mean float down Fifth Avenue in New York. I mean, it's crazy. So I was at the...
0: Probably you have to join us next year.
1: I might. So one of the things that somebody said to me is that they said they had never been to the Israel Day parade before. And they went, and most importantly for them, it gave them a strength of strength that they were not alone, that they were not alone. And I think, you know, again, we're not going to solve, you know, there's a lot of people that just, you know, insidiously have it out for Israel. But part of the notion of getting engaged in an organization like Stand With Us and really learning about it and being at events where there are other people that are aligned with that belief and that mission of standing up for the only democracy in the Middle East. You know, it's exasperating when people, you know, LGBTQ, they're supporting individuals that, you know, obviously themselves wouldn't even allow them to live their lifestyle. There's so much that really aligns between America and Israel. But you know what? We have to continue to fight for it, but also know that you're not alone. And they said they went to the Israel Day parade, and they felt they weren't alone. And I think that's another one of your missions, which you're doing really, really well.
0: 100%. It's important, and one of the things we want to make sure that people understand, whether they're students or you know, post college, is understand there is a large network of support out there. You're not alone, and we at Stand With Us are doing what we can to increase that pro-Israel network, right? Whether it's people within the Jewish community or beyond, who understand the truth and who want to be on the right side of history and supporting Israel, as it, you know, just is fighting to survive. And that's, you know, we are attacked because we exist.
1: Yeah,
0: that's why.
1: I have to say, by the way, we definitely have to have you on again. A lot of food for thought here. We'd love to have you back. Avi Posick, everyone, check out Stand With Us, and God should bless us to live in a world where there's no, not only anti-Semitism, but no hatred. Israel's peace not only is secure, we live in a time where hopefully we can all rejoice in peace. So thank you so much, Avi, for your holy work. I know your mother, your parents continue to get a lot of nachas, a lot of joy from you, your teachers as well, and I look forward to building a friendship. So
0: likewise.
1: God bless you. Thank you so much.
0: Thank you so much. So good to be here.
1: So we'll be back in a moment.
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1: Welcome back to the last segment of The Rabbi and the Reverend. We were blessed for the first three segments to have Avi Posnick, who had a great conversation, managing director in the Northeast of Stand With Us, and spoke about the issues of anti-Semitism and Israel. And now we are definitely pivoting. I have one of my good friends, Dr. Steve Lavkoff, who is, if I told you his biography, we'd be here the whole time. I mean, the guy is... He's a good man, member of our synagogue. He's an award-winning astrophotographer. And we've really developed a deeper friendship over our studies together on Thursday evenings called Scotch and Torah and Homemade Cookies. And we started a podcast called Judaism and the 21st Century. So, Steve, welcome to the show.
8: Thank you. Nice to be here. Thank you for inviting me.
1: No, my pleasure. Before we pivot, I do want to talk about Judaism in the 21st century. Can you tell us a little about the sort of what draws you to astrophotography? I'm not sure if everyone even knows what that is.
8: So astrophotography is it's a niche branch of photography. I'm actually I've won many awards in fine art photography, and I sort of branched into this little niche, which is photographing the heavens, photographing galaxies, nebulas, planets, the moon, and trying to find ways to image what most people don't know is just up there in the sky just by looking up. But it is technically challenging. You might be familiar with pictures that come off the Hubble or the James Webb Telescope. My work isn't quite as complicated as that. But sometimes the images that come from my work rival some of those. They're not nearly as good, but they're up there.
1: By the way, I would say they're definitely up there. They're very celestial and heavenly, your pictures. I love them.
8: Well, thank
1: you. Really makes us, for me, and I know anybody, really appreciate the hidden beauty in what we sometimes take for granted naturally, the way you're able to capture the sparks and the light. And we had a great event actually at our synagogue where you brought different telescopes, correct?
8: Yeah, we had an event in the parking lot where we just set up a few scopes and we showed some of the congregants some of the planets that were in the sky that night. We've also had the synagogue come to the Westport Observatory. I'm a member of the Westport Observatory, where I've learned my astrophotography, and I actually work with the board for community programs. We've also had art shows at places like the Housatonic Museum and the Stanford JCC and a number of other places around Lower Fairfield County, where we take the show on the road and we exhibit these works in a show called How Beautiful the Universe. And it highlights just some of the things that are in our normal North American night skies. Northern Hemisphere, I should say. These aren't limited to North America. That's Northern Hemisphere. And these items are literally right in front of you, but you just have to know how to find them.
1: Well, I mean, first of all, I think, by the way, we're going to have you back to talk about Judaism in the 21st century, which I will, because I want to go a little deeper. It wouldn't be fair if I didn't. So first of all, we're going to have to get you back to the synagogue. We got to do this photography, this show. But as people are listening to this, it's the beginning of June. What should people be looking for who are just want to, inspired by your words? What would you say that they should be looking for in the night sky?
8: Well, in June, a little bit after 10 o'clock, the summer night sky really starts to come into its own. And the core of the Milky Way, the galactic core, the galactic center, is visible in the southeastern sky. It arcs into position as the night progresses. In there, you'll find the constellation of Scorpius and the constellation of Sagittarius. You'll also see, earlier in the night, you'll see Libra. And on the back end of the night, you'll see things like Capricorn. But mostly the galactic core, you need to be in a dark sky location, which would be maybe up on the Cape or in upstate Connecticut, but where there's some skies dark enough so that the Milky Way can shine through. If you happen to be able to see it, it's truly a wondrous thing to see. Inside it, even with the naked eye, you can see inklings of some nebulas and things like that. With the binoculars, you can actually see some of these objects. And with a telescope and a camera and some well-trained technique, you can bring many of them out to see in a very beautiful way.
1: Wow. So maybe we can do something over the summer so we can all appreciate the beauty of what is up there. You know, it's interesting. Some of the holiest writings in scriptures were ignited by looking at the stars. I mean, King David talks about how magnificent people that are shepherds. The benefit of being a shepherd is that you're all by yourself. It's very dark out there. And you have a lot of time to contemplate the wonders of the world. By the way, were you ever a shepherd in your earlier life? I'm curious.
8: Was I ever a shepherd? No, but I have looked after many exotic animals with my son.
1: So I didn't know that.
8: Oh, yeah. We had snakes and lizards and frogs and toads and turtles. We had all kinds of critters. And my son and I used to go out to, and my daughter too, for that matter, go out to local ponds and hunt frogs and salamanders and all kinds of creepy crawlies and bring them home. And I'd say that they were our guests for a while. They would come and stay with us, and then we would let them go.
1: That is very cool. Sounds good. Well, definitely we'll have to get out there. I know we're nearing the end of the segment, but can you give a teaser? Like, if people want to learn about Judaism in the 21st century, we'll do a whole other thing, but get to summarize. That sounds like a cool podcast. What's it about?
8: So it's really about looking. So it occurred to me, I've been studying with you, as you know, for many years now, probably into our third or fourth year. And, you know, as I've mentioned many times on the podcast, I was not brought up as an Orthodox Jew. I'm not an Orthodox Jew. I don't play one on TV. I was brought up as a Reformed Jew, and I had moved into Conservative Judaism. And, you know, one of the things that I'd learned in meeting with you and taking your classes is that I really wasn't aware of the degree and the depth of the wisdom that is in the Talmud and in the Torah that is sort of baked right in. But just like in the stars in the sky and the nebulas, it's not always obvious how they can be seen. So the whole point of the podcast is to sort of bring the teachings and the learnings that were in the that are in these documents and bring these learnings into a, the practical world of today and how do they apply. So complicated questions such as, what do you do with human genomic studies in the face of, you know, what does the Torah say about how to deal with genetic anomalies in pregnancy? What does the Torah say about Tikkun Olam? What does it say about restoring the earth? What does it say about abortion? And what does it say about things like, the various changes in our social culture that we have?
1: Mm-hmm. That's great. So people can find it. We'll talk about this more on they sing on Spotify, right? Judaism.
8: It's on both Spotify. It can be found on Spotify, and it can be found on Spotify and Apple Podcasts. And you just search for Judaism in the 21st Century, with the 21st being spelled out as numbers, the 2-1, and then the ST 21st. And it's easy to find. And we have over 40 episodes, and we continue to build them out.
1: I love it. I love it. By the way, go ahead.
8: I want to just plug my own website. If people want to see the photography, it's luminantpix.com, luminantpix.com, and that's where you can see some of my astrophotography as well as some of the other works that I've done.
1: Well, God, I look forward to seeing you. June 21st, ST, Scotch and Torah, 21st century. Well, God bless you, Steve. I look forward to having you again. God should watch over you, grant you peace. Thanks for joining us today on The Rabbi and the Reverend.
8: Thank you.
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6: 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My airport nightmare is missing my flight, so I do everything I can to get there well before boarding. I take the recommendation of 2 hours before domestic and 3 hours before international flights seriously. But life happens, and sometimes something comes up. Maybe it's extreme traffic or something else. 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It's called the flat tire rule. 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This type of policy is more of an unwritten understanding than an official rule, and it can differ by airline, but carriers can be more forgiving for a passenger who's encountered a mishap than they would be for a passenger who arrived late out of negligence. If you're lucky, they'll book you on the next available flight without the hefty fees. It's discretionary, it's up to the airline, but it certainly doesn't hurt to ask. If you don't ask, you don't get. You can find more travel info anytime at rmworldtravel.com.
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0: things continue here on Westwood One Sports as we get you up to 11 a.m. Eastern Time, taking you coast to coast, giving you the latest and greatest in the world of sports. You know, it just came across my timeline, something we got to. We spent a lot of time on yesterday. Either the punch or slap heard around the world. Still disappointed from a character standpoint. And one Bam Adebayo letting some words get him frustrated in a way that they simply shouldn't have. We talked about that a lot yesterday. If you missed yesterday's show, lucky for you, you can get the podcast, wherever you get your podcast, just search Westwood One Sports Night. The World Cup has been, let me tread very lightly with this. I was having some fun with it before we took the first time out, but the World Cup has been, first and foremost, this is going to sound probably a little silly on my behalf, but I'm understanding where I'm going. The World Cup to this point, and the World Cup since it's been here, I didn't see myself sitting down and watching as much soccer as your boy did. I'll be very real about it, right? I had a love-hate relationship with soccer. I once tried soccer. It was a spring sport. I got hit in the face with a baseball. That's why I got this amazing dimple that's helped me out throughout the course of my young adult life. So I tried to do soccer. Too much running for your boy. So I have a love-hate relationship with the sport itself. As far as the World Cup was concerned, in watching it, one, like I said, I watched way more soccer than I thought I would. And then two, I didn't realize, and maybe, you know, if you agree or disagree, let me know at 310-840-4910. To me, my biggest takeaway from this World Cup is not that, you know, soccer is great and some tremendous sport. Sorry, diehard soccer fans. This is not, it's not how I feel about your game. The clear and obvious takeaway, though, is just the way that this sport, the way that this tournament, and I don't want to say sport, I didn't say tournament. The way that this tournament has brought folks together in every other aspect of life, outside of the actual action on the pitch, I think is amazing. I gave a big shout out to the United States and us as a country for hosting this tournament and not having anything crazy happen from like a domestic standpoint as far as like, you know, any crazy incident or things of that nature. Give us a ton of credit for that. Also give a ton of credit, and I'm seeing this more on social media, and obviously I'm not experiencing it. I went out and watched, like I told you all yesterday, or during the week, I went out and watched part of the Ghana match at this bar locally. I've watched Team USA's opening round match at a bar. Excuse me, not their opening round match, their Saturday match that they had a couple of weekends ago. I was able to watch that out at a bar. Seeing people rally together, seeing people on the same page, rooting for the same thing, is a really cool thing to see. But now that Team USA is out, realistically speaking, is there an interest level in from American citizens in this World Cup? 310-840-4910. And for a lot of people out there, there's going to be. I'll be honest. My interest level has died down a little bit, but when you look at who is remaining in the semifinals, you'll get Spain and France coming up on Tuesday, and then you'll get England and Argentina coming up on Wednesday. There's still some pretty significant star power left within this tournament. And I wonder, is that star power, for you as a soccer fan, if you consider yourself a soccer fan, is the star power enough to keep you locked in, or was rooting for red, white, and blue really all you cared about? 310-840-4910. Looking at the ticket prices, holy cow. I don't get it. I guess I learned this during COVID, and I've shared this story before. I guess COVID showed me just how important pro sports is to the economy of the United States. Because you notice, who was the first people back in office, right? We had our special caregivers. We had our, like, police and fire and ambulance and hospitals, nurses and things of that nature. They went back to work. Some of them never left work. But then what was the first thing to come back? Sports and empty arenas, because those television contracts that help run this economy, right, must be, you know, upheld and upkept. So I know the importance of sports on the United States. Obviously, we all love it. I say all that to say this. The get-in price for France and Spain coming up on Tuesday at AT&T Stadium is $1,300, damn near $1,400. There is no damn way. I could be the richest man in America. You think I'm spending $1,400 to go to a sporting event? I don't even care. I was going to say to go to the Super Bowl, NBA Finals game. I don't even think I'd spend that type of money for that. I was having this conversation locally at the tail end of last week. I'm very unique when it comes to my sports fandom, specifically with the NFL. And maybe this is different. I've never been to a soccer game, so maybe I feel differently. And maybe this has to do with like me not being able to afford to be able to go to sports games as often as I maybe have liked throughout the course of my childhood. I feel like the viewing experience for a sporting event is much better at home than it is in the arena for certain sports. Definitely feel that way about the National Football League, because I think with the NFL, and I feel like it'd be like this with soccer too, not getting the assistance of the play-by-play and color announcers in terms of them filling in the blanks of what's going on, I think you missed out a lot. Now with soccer, the action is nonstop, so I feel like you're really not missing much. You got to determine, like, well, yellow card versus a red card, but you can look at the damn official on the field and see that. For football, when a penalty is called, right, unless you're watching the TV broadcast, you don't really know what the penalty is. Unless you went to, if you participated in Janice Forcity's sports and officiating class out of Bethany College like I did, you know that this means holding. You know that this means first down, etc. I just am fascinated at the interest level that folks have in the World Cup, even still to this point. And I get it now that I've kind of been submerged in it. I feel like I'm a part of it now. The interest level in it is staggering. I wonder, and we've had this conversation throughout the course of, you know, this couple of weeks of the tournament's been going on here, what type of impact does it have on U.S. soccer as a whole moving forward? Because the one thing that we've tried to argue, and I've seen several people make this argument, thinking that, well, the World Cup and it being here, maybe it raises the interest level in soccer moving forward. I think with soccer in particular, and this is kind of going down a rabbit hole here, maybe this is part of why some people don't play. It's not why I didn't play. I didn't play simply because I didn't want to run that. But the youth soccer scene in the United States, and I feel like it's specific to each region, probably looks very different. And it should. It's like that for basketball. It's like that for football. Texas, Miami, known as like football hotbeds for basketball. New York, California, known as basketball hotbeds, rather. For youth soccer, high school soccer, where are the hotbeds? See, what I have learned in having different conversations with people is that the youth soccer scene in the United States is a big, big reason why things are the way that they are right now in terms of soccer not being as big here compared to how big it is globally, internationally. And I think it's so unique. In AAU basketball, there's a culture that's kind of been established and set. And that culture, over the course of time, as we've gotten into this era of NIL and social media, the culture of AAU basketball is actually taking a turn for the worst. As far as it's more difficult for me to speak to the culture of youth soccer in the United States, because guess what? Newsflash, shocker, I'm not a youth soccer player. The culture of youth soccer, though, in the United States, to me, feels like, and I'm just going back to my time in high school and kids that made the choice to play soccer instead of football. I hate using the word niche because it feels like it's like disrespectful almost. In the United States, soccer is such a niche sport to where I don't know if they have or if it's a positive one. I don't know if there is a culture as far as youth soccer is concerned. And I don't know if the United States would have went on and advanced to the semifinals or advanced even to win the whole damn tournament. I still don't believe that that success for us as a country, while it would have had some sort of bearing, some sort of impact, I don't think it would have been as significant as some people are making it seem. And we go back to the last time the United States hosted the World Cup back in the mid-90s, hearing people talk about the impact that it had then on soccer in the United States, looking ahead to where we are now, I think it's fascinating. There's no direct correlation here. Someone types in the YouTube chat, kind of what I was tap dancing around. There is a culture in youth sports. It's called rich versus poor. But here's the thing, though, and why I kind of push back at that. Because that culture, I think, exists in youth sports all across America. It's about money, right? Because you're not playing for free unless you're playing for free. You know what I'm saying? And that's where favoritism comes in. And here's how I can selfishly pull it back to myself. Clearly, I wasn't the favorite of my high school quarterback, which is why he didn't throw me the damn football when it was time for us to install 26 pop pass. I don't even remember the damn play call. 26 pop pass. You fake the 26 handoff, and you throw the damn pop pass to the damn tight end. Shawan. I just name dropped him. It's officially gotten real here on Westwood One Sports. I am interested in it, though, man. 310-840-4910 is the number. As we sit here, we've officially reached the Final Four of the World Cup. I know a lot of people were really following this thing and latching on due to their patriotism. For those of you that are like that, I want to hear from you. 310-840-4910. Soccer fans across the globe, we want to hear from you. Now that the United States is out, we're sitting here in the Final Four. There's plenty of star power. You'll get to see Mbappe. You'll get to see Messi. There's still great and tremendous star power left in this thing. What is your interest level currently in the World Cup? And then if the United States was to advance, we're going to play hypothetical Harry here for a second. If the United States was to advance further than what they did, do you think it would have had a significant impact on the culture of youth soccer here in the United States? Loaded question for you at 310-840-4910. We'll take your calls on that. Plus, we'll look at a very unique story in the world of Major League Baseball next here on Westwood One Sports.
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0: Party continues as we get you up to 11 a.m. Eastern time here on Sunday Morning Sports with the youngest of Charles and L. Willingham. Talk to text line wide open for you at 310-840-4910. Final four is set in the Men's World Cup. Action will resume on Tuesday where Spain and France will lock horns for the right to play in the World Cup final coming up next Sunday. They will take on the winner of England and Argentina. Us being the host nation, talking about the United States, I feel like has brought a lot of attention, you know, to the soccer culture here in the United States. And the bottom line is, I don't know how strong the soccer culture is here in the United States. I don't know if it exists. I do know this. Soccer is one of the sports, like, I'm the bachelor of this network, being a 28-year-old single man. But one day I'll have children, right? I'm lucky, right? One day I'll have children. And I know in today's day and age, one of the sports that kids, you know, try is baseball, football, soccer, basketball. Notice I didn't say hockey. For those of you that are pissy at me talking about the soccer culture of the country, don't get me talking about the hockey culture of the United States. You got to be an absolute lunatic to be an 8-year-old on skates trying to get your head busted open. I mean, it's nuts. And I give a lot of credit to hockey players. Tough as nails. I couldn't do it. I told you my story about my estranged date where I went drunk ice skating. Horrible idea. Horrible, horrible idea. Question is this, though, at 310-840-4910. If the United States, and I'm going to ask you to play hypothetical Harry, Heather, whatever you are here for a second. If the United States would have advanced further in this World Cup, do you think it would have had any bearing on the soccer culture in the United States? And then looking at the youth soccer culture in the United States in particular, what is it that can be done to improve it? What could get folks giving a damn more about soccer? What could get folks more interested in the game here in the United States? 310-840-4910. For some people, that answer is going to be having soccer become more popular professionally here in the United States. The biggest reason that youth football and youth basketball is so big in the United States, to me, is because of the visibility. I mean, I guess that is the word I was looking for, the visibility of it, man. It's on TV. It's in front of your face. You can't miss it. Soccer's not in your face the way that football and basketball and even Major League Baseball is. 310-840-4910 is the number. Let's go to Dan in California wanting to check in. Dan, what's going on, man? Good morning.
1: Hey, you gave me so many thoughts about this. I've been into the World Cup since 1998. You're too young to remember that. You can look it up. That's when France won, and a guy named Zordan Zadine was the center up front, and he was fantastic, and he turned me on to the game. And I've been watching every World Cup ever since. And this one, I'm still into it, even though the U.S. is out and Mexico is out and everybody around here, a lot of the Mexican-Americans here in Central California. So our rooting favorites are out, but I predicted early on that France and Argentina would be in the final again, and I was kind of hoping France would win, but I'm not sure they'll even get past Spain, because when I saw Spain play, they looked pretty awesome. So it's going to be a tough matchup for France. I think Argentina will move on. It was kind of interesting.
0: So I appreciate you. I have to interject because you totally dodged the question, and I guess I have to be more specific at 310-840-4910. If the United States would have advanced further in this tournament, what type of impact do you think it would have had on the soccer culture here in the United States? And then what do you think about the current youth and professional soccer culture here in the United States? How do we grow the game? How does it become more popular. Because I'll say this, right? I'm a follower. Kidding when I say that, right? But in a sports sense, I'll use this for an example, right? And I feel this way about the World Cup. You know why I wanted to watch? Not because I'm some super patriot, right? Not because I bleed red, white, and blue, but because the entire country was fixated on this tournament. That's what I mean in the world of, or through the lens of, I'm a follower, right? I want to be in on the action. I want to be, you know, watching and sharing this moment and experience with everybody, right? A lot of sports are like that for casual sports fans that don't watch football every Sunday. You know what they care about? The Super Bowl. Why? Because everyone's locked in. Everyone's watching. The same thing with the finals. Same thing with the World Series. For me, it was like this for the Stanley Cup final. Do you think I gave a rat's ass about Vegas in the Golden or in Carolina? No, didn't care at all. But when the entire country is fixated on one thing, you don't want to feel left out. I feel like that is how most folks across the country feel about this World Cup. But I do know, simply based on the star power that exists in the tournament, some people are going to be geeked up and eager to watch still because of that. But as far as the impact that the World Cup has had on us as a country being the host country, give me your thoughts at 310-840-4910. Let's go to Watson in Baltimore wanting to chime in. Watson, what's going on, man? Good morning.
2: It's Dr. Watson, sir.
0: Can
2: you hear me? I said it's Dr. Watson. Can you hear me?
0: I hear you, Dr. Watson.
2: Okay. And so the answer to your question is a very great question that you asked. In terms of, one thing specifically you said was, I think that everybody's looking at it the same way. And I can disagree with that, because when I look at the World Cup with the USA team has ended, but the tournament itself continues to demonstrate a certain type of leadership that is most powerful as it pertains to what you get from it. And so some of the things that you get from it is it transcends culture. It transcends in terms of language. It unites people in terms of races and religion and the political differences around one common purpose, right? And that's leadership. And so you said, how do we impact, how do we make soccer huge in the United States? Well, we promote and we market football and basketball.
0: Right.
2: That's what we.
0: Is there not enough room for soccer, though?
2: It is enough room for it. It's the ability to be able to recruit and look for those type of things. People invest in what they like and what they want, right? But when we're talking about kids, we can promote and transcend children to believe and think that they can do anything in any sport and any
0: for sure.
2: Anything that they want to do, right? And so when we talk about sports in general, we're talking about leadership. What does it do? When you say, I looked at it because USA was in, and I think a lot of people look at it like, that's not how everybody looks at it, because even with the United States not being a part of it, it's great that the United States was a part and demonstrated resilience. They demonstrated and represented discipline. They demonstrated preparation. They just didn't win, and that's okay. Sports is not about just winning and losing. It's about being able to come together. We're talking about over 30-something countries coming together. And you said, is it important to still watch it? Absolutely. For children, absolutely. For youth, absolutely. You know why? Because it gives them the vision that I can become whoever I want to be.
0: I think that's a unique perspective, Dr. Watson. I'm going to let you go on that. I think the last part of what Dr. Watson said there was incredible. And the part that I guess I've missed here, and I'm not, I mean, please chill with the doctor comments, guys. You all are wild. The one thing that Dr. Watson kind of put under the microscope that we hadn't talked about much here is that idea of, I'm surprised, and I'm kind of going in circles here, but I'm surprised it's not more popular, because when you're looking at pro sports, right, if you're a child, right, what's more easy to resemble and replicate? Who looks more like the common man walking down the street? A soccer player or a football player or a basketball player? NFLers are walking around 6'4", 280 pounds. NBAers walking around 6'11". In terms of having that ideology of, hey, what they're doing, I can accomplish as well, I'm surprised soccer isn't more popular for that reason. When Mbappe's walking down the street, when Messi's walking down the street, if you were to see Messi, depending on what neighborhood you were in, I used to live in Gaithersburg, Maryland, one of the most, well, not one of the most, literally was voted in 2024 the most diverse city in the United States. A lot of black, white, Spanish, everybody. If you were in the area we used to call Little Mexico, out in Gaithersburg, and you saw Lionel Messi, he would blend right the hell in because he's, what, 5'8", 185 pounds. He looks like an average Joe. I wonder how much that has to do with, you know, more kids not wanting to get into youth soccer. That idea of looking at somebody and thinking I can replicate what they do is fascinating. And in terms of football and basketball, it seems like it's way more unlikely. How likely is it for your kid to grow to 6'6", like a Rob Gronkowski? How likely is it for your kid to even grow? Say you're a big Jaden Daniels fan out in the DMV. How likely is it that your kid's going to grow to 6'4"? You know what I'm saying? So maybe if soccer was televised more, it'd be more popular here in the United States. I think it's a fascinating conversation that we will continue coming up on the other side of the break. 310-840-4910 is the number. Final Four is set in the Men's World Cup. Action gets back underway starting on Tuesday, France and Spain locking horns. Then on Wednesday, we'll get England and Argentina for the right to battle for the World Cup title. What type of influence is us being the host nation having on our youth soccer culture? That's next.
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7: This is magic. I can tell by the beat.
8: Oh, Peter, do you think we've got back into Narnia?
9: It might be anywhere. I can't see a yard in all these trees. Have none of you guessed where we are? We're in the ruins of Caer Paravel itself. Look over there.
8: It's a rowboat.
9: Those are soldiers in it. They're going to drown that poor dwarf. We have to do something.

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0: 1-800, the letter A, the word family.
1: Peter and Susie, fully dressed as they were, plunged in, and before the water was up to their shoulders, their hands were on the side of the boat. In a few seconds, they pulled to the bank and lifted the dwarf out.
2: I've got my pocket knife. I'll try and catch him free.
1: Edmund cut his bonds with the pocket knife. Like most dwarfs, he was very stocky and deep-chested. He would have been about 3 feet high if he'd been standing up, and an immense beard and whiskers of coarse red hair left little of his face to be seen, except a beak-like nose and twinkling black eyes. When at last the dwarf was free, he sat up, rubbed his arms and legs, and exclaimed,
3: "Oh, well... whatever they say, you don't feel like ghosts."
2: Ghosts?
3: Ghosts or not, you've saved my life, and I'm extremely obliged to you.
2: But why should we be ghosts?
3: I've been told all my life that these woods along the shore were as full of ghosts as they were of trees. That's what the story is. And that's why, when they want to get rid of anyone, they usually bring him down here, like they were doing with me, and say they'll leave him to the ghosts. But I always wondered if they didn't really drown them or cut their throats. I never quite believed in ghosts. But those two cowards believed all right. They were more frightened of taking me to my death than I was of going.
4: So that explains why they ran away.
3: Eh? What's that?
2: They got away to the mainland.
4: I wasn't shooting to kill, you know.
5: What were they going to drown you for?
3: Oh, I'm a dangerous criminal, I am. But that's a long story. Meantime, I was wondering if perhaps you were going to ask me to breakfast. You've no idea what an appetite it gives one being executed.
2: There's only apples.
3: Better than nothing, but not so good as fresh fish. I saw some fishing tackle in the boat. And anyway, we must take her round to the other side of the island. We don't want anyone from the mainland coming down and seeing her.
5: I ought to have thought of that myself.
3: After we've caught a few fish and made ourselves a good fire.
2: We've got firewood up at the castle.
3: The castle? Beards and bedsteads. So there really is a castle after all.
2: It's only a ruin.
3: Then who on earth are... Oh, no matter. Breakfast first. But one thing before we go on. Can you lay your hand on your hearts and tell me I'm really alive? Are you sure I wasn't drowned and we're not all ghosts together?
4: We're sure.
3: Then let's see about catching those fish.

0: What's wrong? Didn't you enjoy your breakfast?
1: Oh, it's this castle. Looks a bit spooky after all. Smells like ghosts, too.
2: Never mind about that. Please tell us your story, and then we'll tell you ours.
1: First of all, I'm a messenger of King Caspian's.
3: Who's he?
1: Caspian the Tenth, King of Narnia, and long may he reign. That is to say, he ought to be King of Narnia, and we hope he will be. At present, he is only King of us old Narnians.
4: What do you mean by old Narnians, please?
1: Why, that's us. Oh. We're a kind of rebellion, I suppose.
0: I see. And Caspian is the chief old Narnian?
1: Well, in a manner of speaking. But he's really a new Narnian himself. A Telmarine, if you follow me.
2: We don't.
1: Oh, dear. I'm doing this very badly. Look here. I think I'll have to go right back to the beginning and tell you how Caspian grew up in his uncle's court and how he comes to be on our side at all.
0: Please do.
2: Yes.
1: Well, Prince Caspian lived in a great castle in the centre of Narnia with his uncle, Miraz, the king of Narnia, and his aunt, who has red hair and was called Queen Pruna Prismia. His father and mother were dead, and the person whom Caspian loved best was his nurse. What he liked most about her was that she told him stories. He did not care much for his uncle and aunt, but about twice a week his uncle would send for him, and they would walk up and down together for half an hour on the terrace of the castle. One day, while they were doing this, the king said,
5: "Well, boy, we must soon teach you to ride and use a sword. You know that your aunt and I have no children, so it looks as if you might have to be king when I'm gone. How shall you like that, eh?"
6: I don't know, Uncle.
5: Don't know? Why, I should like to know what more anyone could wish for.
6: All the same, I do wish.
5: And what do you wish?
6: I wish I could have lived in the old days.
5: Huh? What's that? What old days do you mean?
6: Don't you know, Uncle? Oh, when everything was quite different. When all the animals could talk, and there were nice people who lived in the streams and the trees. Naiads and dryads, they were called. Huh. And there were dwarfs. And there were lovely little fawns in all the woods.
5: No.
6: They had feet like goats. And
5: yes, well, that's all nonsense. At your age, you ought to be thinking of battles and adventures. Not fairy tales.
6: But there were battles and adventures in those days. Wonderful adventures. Once there was a white witch, and she made herself queen of the whole country. And she made it so that it was always winter. And then two boys and two girls came from somewhere, and they killed a witch. And they were made kings and queens of Narnia.
5: Oh.
6: And their names were Peter and Susan and Edmund and Lucy. And it was all because of Aslan.
5: Who's he?
6: Aslan is the great lion who comes from over the sea.
5: Who's been telling you this pack of lies?
6: Nurse.
5: Never let me catch you talking or thinking either about all those silly stories again. There never were those kings and queens. How could there be two kings at the same time? Huh? And there's no such person as Aslan. And there are no such things as lions. And there never was a time when animals could talk. Talk! Ah, do you hear me?
6: Yes, Uncle.
5: Then let's have no more of it. Silver!
7: Sir!
5: Conduct His Royal Highness to his apartments and send His Royal Highness's nurse to me. At once!
8: Yes, sire.
1: The next day, Prince Caspian found what a terrible thing he had done. For nurse had been sent away by the king without even being allowed to say goodbye. He was told he was to have a tutor. The prince felt sure that he would hate the new tutor, but when the new tutor arrived, he turned out to be the sort of person it is almost impossible not to like. He was the smallest and also the fattest man the prince had ever seen. He had a long, silvery, pointed beard which came down to his waist. And his face, which was brown and covered with wrinkles, looked very wise and very ugly and very kind. His eyes were merry, so that until you got to know him really well, it was hard to know when he was joking and when he was serious. His name was Dr. Cornelius.
9: It was your Highness's ancestor, Caspian the First, who first conquered Narnia and made it his kingdom. It was he who brought all your nation into the country.
1: Oh,
9: you're not native Narnians at all. You're Telmarines. That is, you all came from the land of Telmar, far beyond the western mountains. That is why Caspian the First is called Caspian the Conqueror.
0: Please, Dr. Cornelius,
6: Who lived in Narnia before we all came here out of Telmar?
9: No men, or very few, lived in Narnia before the Telmarines took it.
6: Then who did my great-great-grandsisters conquer?
9: Whom? Not who, my prince. Perhaps it's time to turn from history to grammar.
6: Please, wait. I mean, wasn't there a battle? Why is he called Caspian the Conqueror if there was nobody to fight with him?
9: I said there were very few men in Narnia.
6: Oh, do you mean that there were other things? Do you mean it was like in the stories my nurse told? Were there...
9: Not a word more. Don't you know your nurse was sent away for telling you about old Narnia? The king doesn't like it. He found me telling you secrets, you'd be whipped and I should have my head cut off.
6: But why?
9: Tonight, I'm going to give you a lesson in astronomy.
6: Astronomy? Well,
9: at dead of night, two noble planets called Tava and Allendale will pass within 1 degree of each other. Such a conjunction has not occurred for 200 years, and your Highness will not live to see it again.
6: I don't understand.
9: It will be best if you go to bed a little earlier than usual. When the time of the conjunction draws near, I will come and take you to the tower.
6: The tower? Oh, I've never been to...
9: It's high time to turn to grammar now.
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6: From up here.
9: Do you know what you see?
6: Those are the western mountains, and down there to the left is the gleam of the great river. Mm-hmm. You can hear the sound of the waterfall at Beaversdam. Mm.
9: Now, look there, very low in the southern sky, almost as bright as two moons. Those are Tava and Allendale. Tava, the Lord of Victory, salutes Allendale, the Lady of Peace.
6: It's a pity that tree gets in the way. We'd really see better from the West Tower, though it's not so high.
9: You're right. We should have seen it even better from the smaller tower. I brought you here for another reason.
6: Oh, what reason?
9: The virtue of this tower is that we have 6 empty rooms beneath us, and a long stair, and the door at the bottom of the stair is locked. We cannot be overheard.
6: Are you going to tell me what you wouldn't tell me earlier today?
9: I am. But remember, you and I must never talk about these things except here, on the very top of the great tower.
6: Well, that's a promise. But do go on, please.
9: Well, listen. All you have heard about the old Narnia is true. It's not the land of man. It is the country of Aslan, the country of the waking trees and visible naiads, of fauns and satyrs, of dwarfs and giants, of the gods and the centaurs, of talking beasts. It was against these that the first Caspian fought. It is you Telmarines who silenced the beasts and the trees and the fountains, and who killed and drove away the dwarfs and fauns, and are now trying to cover up even the memory of them. The king does not allow them to be spoken of.
10: Oh, I do wish we hadn't. And I am glad it was all true, even if it is all over.
9: Many of your race wish that, in secret.
10: But, Doctor, why do you say my race? After all, I suppose you're a Telmarine too.
9: Am I?
10: Well, you're a man anyway.
9: Am I? Think, my prince. Small, fat, a very long beard.
10: Well, you're not... You're a dwarf?
9: So you guessed it at last. You guessed it nearly right. I'm not a pure dwarf. I have human blood in me too. Many dwarfs escaped in the great battles and lived on, shaving their beards and wearing platform shoes and pretending to be men. They have mixed with your Telmarines. I am one of those, only a half-dwarf. And if any of my kindred, the true dwarfs, are still alive anywhere in the world, doubtless they would despise me and call me a traitor. But never in all these years have we forgotten our own people and all the other happy creatures of Narnia and the long-lost days of freedom.
10: I'm sorry, Doctor. It wasn't my fault, you know.
9: I'm not saying these things in blame of you, dear Prince. I say them, for I know that you also, Telmarine though you are, love the old things.
10: Oh, I do. But how can I help?
9: When you become king, you can be kind to the poor remnants of the dwarf people like myself. You can gather learned magicians and try to find a way of awaking the trees once more. You can search through all the nooks and wild places of the land to see if any fauns, talking beasts or dwarfs in hiding.
10: Do you think there are any?
9: I don't know. Sometimes I'm afraid there can't be. I've been looking for traces of them all my life. I've often despaired, but something always happens to start me hoping again. I don't know, but at least you can try to be a king, like the High King Peter of old.
10: Then it's true about the kings and queens too, and about the White Witch.
9: Certainly it's true. Their reign was the golden age in Narnia, and the land has never forgotten them.
10: Did they live in this castle, Doctor?
9: Nay, my prince. This castle is a thing of yesterday. Your great-great-grandfather built it. But when the two sons of Adam and the two daughters of Eve were made kings and queens of Narnia by Aslan himself, they lived in the castle of Caer Paravel. No man alive has seen that blessed place. And perhaps even the ruins of it have now vanished. But we believe it was far from here, down at the mouth of the great river, on the very shore of the sea.
10: Oh, do you mean in the Black Woods, where all the, you know, the ghosts live?
9: There are no ghosts there. That is a story invented by the Telmarines. Your kings are in deadly fear of the sea because they can never quite forget that in all stories, Aslan comes from over the sea. They don't want to go near it, and they don't want anyone else to go near it. So they have let great woods grow up to cut their people off from the coast. But because they have quarreled with the trees, they are afraid of the woods. And because they're afraid of the woods, they imagine that they are full of ghosts. Come, we've been here long enough. It's time for you to go to bed.
10: Oh, must I? I'd like to go on talking about these things for hours and hours.
9: Someone might begin looking for us if we did that.
1: Caspian and his tutor had many more secret conversations on the top of the great tower, and at each conversation Caspian learned more about old Narnia, so that thinking and dreaming about the old days and longing that they might come back filled nearly all his spare hours. But of course he had not many hours to spare, for now his education was beginning in earnest. He learned sword fighting and riding, swimming and diving, how to shoot with the bow, how to hunt the stag, and of course he had to learn all about law, the arts and sciences. He also learned a great deal by using his own eyes and ears. As a little boy, he often wondered why he disliked his aunt, Queen Pruna Prismia. He now saw that it was because she disliked him. He also began to see that Narnia was an unhappy country. The taxes were high and the laws were stern, and Miraz was a cruel man.
10: Then there came a time when the queen seemed to be ill, and there was a great deal of bustle and bother about her in the castle, and doctors came and courtiers whispered. This was in early summertime, and one night, while all this fuss was going on... Up, up, Prince Caspian, get up!
6: Oh, we're going to do a little astronomy.
9: Shh, trust me and do exactly as I tell you. Put on all your clothes. You have a long journey before you.
6: Yes, sir.
9: I have a satchel for you. We must go into the next room and fill it with victuals from your Highness's supper table.
6: My gentlemen are waiting in there.
9: They're fast asleep and will not wake. I may be a very minor magician, but I can at least contrive a charm sleep. Now, come quickly. Have you your sword?
6: Yes.
9: Then put this mantle over all to hide the sword and the satchel once we've filled it. Then we must go to the great tower and talk.
6: All about.
11: Dear Prince, you must leave this castle at once and go to seek your fortune in the wide world. Your life is in danger here.
6: Why?
11: Because you are the true king of Narnia.
6: What?
11: Caspian the 10th, the true son and heir of Caspian the 9th. Oh, long live your majesty.
6: Oh, no. Please, get up, Dr. Cornelius. What does it all mean? I don't understand.
11: I wonder you have never asked me before why, being the son of King Caspian, you are not King Caspian yourself. Everyone except your majesty knows that Miraz is a usurper. When he first began to rule, he didn't even pretend to be king. He called himself Lord Protector. But then your royal mother died, the good queen and the only Telmarine who was ever kind to me. And then one by one, all the great lords who had known your father died or disappeared. Well, not by accident either. Miraz weeded them out. Some were shot during hunting parties. By chance, it was all pretended. Some were killed in battle. Some were executed for treason on a false charge. And seven of the noble lords, who alone among the Telmarines did not fear the sea, Miraz persuaded to sail away and look for new lands beyond the Eastern Ocean. As intended, they never came back. And when there was no one left who could speak a word for you, then his flatterers begged him to become king, and of course he did.
6: Do you mean he wants to kill me too?
11: That is almost certain.
6: But why now? I mean, why didn't he do it a long time ago if he wanted to? And what harm have I done him?
11: He has changed his mind about you because of something that happened only 2 hours ago. The queen has had a son.
6: I don't see what that's got to do with it.
11: Have all my lessons in history and politics taught you no more than that? Listen. As long as he had no children of his own, he was willing enough that you should be king after he died. Now that he has a son of his own, he will want his own son to be the next king. You are in the way.
6: Would he really murder me?
11: He murdered your father.
6: Oh,
11: there is no time to tell you the story now. You must fly at once. Try to get across the southern border to the court of King Nain in Arkenland. He will be good to you.
6: Shall I never see you again?
11: I hope so, dear king. What friend have I in the wide world except your majesty? I have a little magic. But in the meantime, speed is everything. And here are two gifts before you go. This is a little purse of gold. Alas, all the treasure in this castle shall be your own by rights. And here is something far better.
6: A horn?
11: This is the greatest and most sacred treasure of Narnia. It is the magic horn of Queen Susan herself, which she left behind her when she vanished from Narnia at the end of the Golden Age. It is said that whoever blows it shall have strange help. No one can say how strange. It may have the power to call Queen Lucy and King Edmund and Queen Susan and High King Peter back from the past, and they will set all to rights. It may be that it will call up Aslan himself.
6: Aslan,
11: take it, King Caspian. But do not use it except at your greatest need. And now, haste, haste. The little door at the bottom of the tower is unlocked. It leads into the garden. There we must part.
6: Can I get my horse, Destria?
11: He is already saddled and waiting for you at the corner of the orchard. Now go!
10: During the long climb down the winding staircase, Cornelius whispered many more words of direction and advice. Caspian's heart was sinking, but he tried to take it all in. Then came the fresh air in the garden, a fervent handclasp with the doctor, a run across the lawn, a welcome whinny from Destria, and so King Caspian the 10th left the castle. castle of his fathers. Looking back, he saw fireworks going up to celebrate the birth of the new prince.
1: It was. All night he rode southward. As soon as it was full daylight, he found an open grassy place amid a wood where he could rest. It was late afternoon when he awoke. He ate a morsel and continued his journey still southward by many unfrequented lanes. He was now in a land of hills going up and down, but always more up than down. The mountains grew bigger and blacker ahead. As evening closed in, he was riding the lower slopes. Soon rain fell in torrents. Desperate, looking uneasy. There was thunder in the air, and now they entered a dark and seemingly endless pine forest. All the stories Caspian had ever heard of trees being unfriendly to man crowded into his mind. The wind became a tempest. The woods roared and creaked all around them. They had

0: next time on Prince Caspian, The Return to Narnia.
1: What are you?
2: Your pardon?
1: You're not a man, you're a badger.
3: Well, if he is against Meraz, we'll have him for king.
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1: Do you mean a real war to drive Meraz out of Narnia?
4: What else?
3: We must all fly from this place at once. Before midday tomorrow, you will be surrounded. Oh.
1: To Aslan's house.
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0: Prince Caspian, The Return to Narnia from The Chronicles of Narnia by C.S. Lewis is a production of Focus on the Family. I'm Doug Gresham. 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
6: From the 19th century, these July 4th occurrences should remind us Americans of our struggles and sorrows on the one hand, and on the other, the source of our blessings and inspiration. During the Civil War, the Confederate Army withdrew from Gettysburg in Pennsylvania, and down in Vicksburg, Mississippi, surrendered to Union troops on the same day, the 4th of July, 1863. On July 4th in 1881, Booker T. Washington established the Tuskegee Institute in Alabama. What a blessing he was, not only to America, but to the human race. And in 1895, on July 4th, Catherine Lee Bates published her song, America the Beautiful. The lyrics credit God for this nation's bounty and inspiration. It also elicits his help for the future. Thanks for joining us. We'll do it again soon. This is George Merrick's God and Country.
5: George Merrick's Classic God and Country on TBF.

expecting you. I'm John Rhys Davies with Lamplighter Theatre. Welcome to Abingdon Falls. It won't take long till you see why people are drawn to this New England village, where neighbors visit, children play. It's a place of history, mystery, and new beginnings. But first, there's someone you need to meet and something you need to see. His name, Finian Jones. You might say he's a collector, but once you step inside his shop, you'll see he's much, much more. He's a collector of stories from rare books of times long past. So enjoy a cup of Finian's finest blends as he invites you to an unexpected journey, one you are about to experience.

0: Yes, yes, I understand. I'm glad to help her. Oh, and here he comes now. All right. Yeah, I'll let you know how it goes. Thank you so much. Goodbye. Hello, Jeremy. Your mother just called me on the duck here.
1: I'm sitting.
0: Oh, rough day, I understand.
1: Terrible. Horrible. Just awful.
0: Well, any of those three would be enough. You know, I had a friend named Alexander who had a day like that. Why don't you pull up a chair and tell me all about it?
1: It all started when my alarm clock went kafooey. I overslept and my mom got mad at me. Then I missed the bus. Well, actually, I ran after the bus. Mm-hmm. I tripped and fell and tore my new jacket, the one mom just bought for me.
0: Oh.
1: And the big school kids were laughing at me. And then it got worse.
0: Got worse?
1: Worse.
0: I think the phrase is more worse.
1: But it was worse than more worse.
0: Oh, I see.
1: We had a pop quiz in math. I flunked it. And then right before lunch, this bully kid comes up to me and slams me against the lockers. Just for fun.
0: Oh.
1: And the teachers blame me for starting a fight.
0: Oh, Jeremy.
1: But then came the worstest worst of all. More worse than all the other worses. Mom says we're going to move in 3 weeks. Again. I'm going to have to say goodbye to my best friend, Jordan. I'll probably never see him again.
0: Wow, that is worse, huh?
1: So mom says you're supposed to make me feel better.
0: Well, actually, I'm supposed to help you see better.
1: What?
0: Come with me. Please note the sign to your right.
1: Danger. Unavoidable turbulence mixed with unexpected showers and blessings. What does that mean?
0: Let's find out. So far. This time, my friend, I am taking you to the very top.
1: Really? Are we taking Rolo?
0: Oh, no, no, no. Rolo doesn't go this high, so we're taking that.
1: Oh, the elevator.
0: Oh, that, my friend, Jeremy, is no elevator. An elevator goes up and down. Boring. This is the Everylator. It goes everywhere you wish. Up and down and left and right and in parabolic circles when it's showing off and getting fancy. Come on, ride this way.
1: It looks just like one of those antique elevators.
0: Mm-hmm. Complete with an antique operator.
2: I heard that.
0: One with very sharp ears. Jeremy, meet Mr. Jerry Rigsby, my extraordinary engineer and faithful friend. He is the one who invented Rolo, the Everylator, and many, many other amazer-terrifical things.
1: Wow, really?
2: Don't let him fool you, Jeremy. I'm retired, which means I'm tired all over again.
0: Don't let him fool you, Jeremy. He's as fit as a fiddle, and you know how fit those fiddles can get.
2: You give me fits, it's more like it. So are you going to pummel the kid with witty sayings, or you want to take a ride?
0: Pummel ride. Let's go with a ride. 8th floor west, please.
2: 8th floor west, all aboard!
0: Seven floors indeed, and one roof.
2: Strap on your safety harness, Jeremy. Well, I can't even tell you, this is no ordinary elevator. Ever seen an elevator with a steering wheel? Hang on. Altimeter, 1200. Longitude, 54 degrees. Latitude, 121 degrees. Horizontal axis, cleared for takeoff. And here we go.
0: That's the Everylator 70.

0: Are you thinking of breathless now? 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Oh, thank you, Master.
1: Everybody, this is Everlander 21627. Taxi.

0: shut the door and let your eyes get used to the night. Known as a meteorite, yes it was. You are looking at a perfect replica of the night sky over Paddington Falls. I know, those were my words exactly. Whenever I'm having a terrible, horrible, awful, worse a day like you, this is the place that I come to. When my little world seems out of control at times, I just look up. And I remember that God has a much, much bigger plan than I can ever ask, or think, or imagine. God makes all things work together for good, from infinitesimal electrons to giant stars 800 times bigger than our sun. May I please borrow a hair, if you don't mind? Take a look. The same God who created all those stars and worlds above you is the same God who knows exactly how many hairs you have on your head. Indeed, thank you. Now, this way, please. I just happen to have a reading back over here. Excuse me. Hello, Jerry, come in. Please send up the package.
1: Coming your way.
2: What package?
0: Something, well, unexpected. Not just something, not just anything, but definitely everything you could expect out of a good book. It's a collection, three stories, but God used the first one.

0: Jacques. Oh, Jacques. What are you doing here?
1: It is so good to see you, Sir Jacques.
2: Hello, Genevieve.
0: Well, why did you come here?
2: It is Thursday, Alexis. I brought you some food.
0: Oh, are you mad? There are people 100 feet from this spot who would murder you on sight.
2: I am not their enemy. I bring food. They can have some if they like.
0: Don't be silly. How did you travel?
2: I walked.
0: Alone?
2: Of course.
0: Ooh, I'm surprised you made it this far. You know that my people hate your people. They believe the rich like you are the reason why they're poor.
2: It's not quite as simple as that.
0: I know, but in the middle of a revolution, it's hard to find rational minds. These are people who have nothing, so they have nothing to lose by killing you.
2: Why me? I'm not a member of the government.
0: No, but you look like them.
2: I should wear a different hat then.
0: How could you be so casual?
2: I am just as horrified by the unrest as you are, but God knows that the poor still need to eat, even in the middle of the unrest. I will not stop doing God's will simply because it is dangerous.
1: Thank you for the food, Jack. The bread, the cheese, the fruit. You are so

0: present point.
1: Yes, it is.
0: Even Pepin senses the danger. He never sounds like this.
2: Oh, Pepin.
3: Yes, my lady.
0: Would you go to the well and get me some fresh cold?
1: Yes, my lady.
0: When is the fighting going to end?
1: I don't know, sir.
2: It sounds like they're getting closer.
0: And growing in number. I fear the National Guard won't be able to hold them off much longer.
1: Our protection is bound by the law.

trust.

0: us. They are trained soldiers. They wouldn't hesitate to shoot even a boy of your age. I know what your father would do if you had been the one taken.
1: What?
0: He would pray.
1: Father, I still need to do something.
0: Prayer is more powerful than anything we can do.
1: Yes.
0: Yes, God wants us to be willing to act on his behalf. But our first action should always be to pray.
1: What's going to happen to Daddy?
2: Children, would you leave Richard and me alone for a few minutes, please?
1: I don't want to be alone.
2: Go to get into the next room. Go and pray.
1: Yes, Mother.
2: Yes.
0: There is nothing we can do, my lady.
2: It's not even the royalist. He's more offended at the present than he is at the king.
0: I know that. But it'll be difficult to convince the rebels to ignore this ivory tower in which you live.
2: I will go to the Nexus and tell you. Or Nicholas, or Pierre. Jack has given all of them to you. He's right there, he's going to lay hands. And he knows he can convince my friends not to lie.
0: Those people have no authority within the ranks of the revolutionaries.
2: This is anarchy.
0: That is why I believe it would be best if we stay here.
2: Why are you trying to convince me not to save my husband?
0: Because it is too dangerous.
2: If you don't believe it's in danger, is there anything I can say to help you about rescuing you?
0: No, my lady.
2: Please, take care of your children.
0: Why don't you let me go?
2: No, I know it isn't.
0: My brother is a revolutionary. Perhaps I can convince him.
2: Your brother is a fanatic.
0: Difficult to reason with him. Go, I'll take care of the children.

0: thrown into prison. Can Alexis convince his people to free? Alexis has no one. Well, who does? Genevieve, can you help me in any way?
1: Open the door. Now.
2: I saw a woman on a horse come to the back of your house.

0: Berlin's prison.
1: A royalist?
0: No, he's not. In fact, he has been a friend to the poor for many years. He's bought food.
1: Is he fighting in our army?
0: No.
1: Then he is our enemy.
0: He is not. He simply does not think the answer to our problems is senseless killing.
1: Senseless?
0: The cause is no longer just. You have become barbarians.
1: Stop.
0: You have turned your hatred for the king into a hatred for everyone.

0: much. The poor girl is frightened out of her mind.
1: Yes, she needs rest and medicine.
0: I will pay whatever it costs.
1: I know this is difficult under the circumstances, Richard, but you must keep Lena calm. The excitement is too much for her. I fear for her life.
0: I will do my best. Amelia, how is Lena now?
2: She's asleep.
0: Good.
3: Is she getting worse?
1: Your sister is going to be fine, Charles. She simply needs rest.
3: I don't know how she can sleep with all that is happening. Shouldn't we be searching for Mother?
2: Charles, it would be very dangerous for any of us to wander outside these walls. The most important thing we can do right now is pray.
3: Yes, pray. That seems to be the only thing we can ever do.
0: Who is it?
4: Isabel.
3: Mother! Charles!
0: My lady, your children are here and unharmed.
5: Oh, thank you, God! Where is my girl?
0: She's in the other room. She's not well.
5: Take me to her.
2: She needs rest, Lady Isabel.
3: Where were you, Mother?
5: I couldn't find anyone who could help me. Richard, you must go to your brother for help.
0: You said it yourself. He will not help us.
5: You must try.
0: Lady Isabel, I need to speak with you in private.
5: Yes, of course.
0: What did you say to the soldiers?
5: I begged them for my husband's life.
0: What else did you say?
5: I don't remember.
0: When the soldiers broke into your house, I hid with the children behind the false wall in the kitchen. I overheard them talking to each other.
5: Well, what did they say?
0: They spoke of you, how you called the rebels senseless and barbaric.
5: I may have said that, yes.
0: Your incendiary words have travelled through the rebel ranks. I am sure they want to capture you and put you into prison as well.
5: But I'm a woman. I thought
0: there is no code of honour with these people. They will kill anyone, and for lesser reasons than the words you have spoken against them.
5: So what should I do? Hide here?
0: No, they will search here. You must flee.
5: Where?
0: Out of France. To Swabia.
5: I know no one in Swabia.
0: It's the safest place. This violence will soon spread far and wide throughout our country.
5: I cannot go without my children.
0: Take Charles.
5: What about Lena?
0: Lena must stay here.
5: What?
0: She is too sick for the trip.
5: I cannot leave her behind.
0: Doctor, would you come here, please?
1: Yes, Richard.
0: Lady Isabel has to leave France. Would you explain why it would not be safe for Lena to travel?
1: Lady Isabel, I'm sorry. It would be very dangerous to take her.
5: Why?
1: The trip would weaken her. It will be cold. And she has not done well with the trauma of the last few days. Any more distress and she... Let's just say that if you desire her to get better, she should not be moved.
5: Are you saying that she could...
1: Yes.
5: I won't go without her. I will stay here in hiding.
0: That would put everyone in danger. They will find you and they will imprison my family for hiding you. You must go.
5: Oh, my baby girl.
0: You need to leave now.
5: All right. Charles?
3: Yes, Mother?
5: We have to go.
3: Where?
5: Somewhere else. We need to get away from the fighting.
3: What about Father?
0: I will do everything I can to rescue him, Charles, but your mother is right. You need to go where it's safe.
3: Can I bring Pepe?
5: Your bird?
3: Yes. We brought him with us. I can take him. I can carry him in my pockets. Please, Mother.
5: Yes. Bring Pepe, but we need to leave now.
3: I'll wake up Lena.
5: We can't take your sister.
3: What?
5: She's too sick.

Hollis. We truly thank you, Pastor C.L. and Mrs. Hollis, Mayor Isabel Board, City Councilwoman Sister Letitia Hall, the Thomas family, Brother Ben and Sister Latavia Dixon, Brother Willie and Sister.

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1: I see Jesus.

0: is not against other people. Instead, it is against the spiritual forces of evil in the heavenly realms. That's from a 2,000-year-old letter written by a man named Paul. He was a leader among the earliest followers of Jesus Christ. And it's one of the many truths of the Christian faith that I am inclined to forget, and I need to be reminded of regularly. It's easy for me to imagine that my struggle is against other people. People right in front of me, people whom I see as in my way or in competition with because we're struggling against each other for scarce resources, or these people are trying to thwart my will or wreck my plans or rain on my parade. And I forget that our real struggle is not against each other. No matter how far apart we are on the political spectrum or how differently we see the world, other people are never the real enemy. The Bible tells me. My struggle is against the unseen spiritual forces of evil, led by a powerful supernatural spiritual agent the Bible calls the devil, who wants to destroy me and separate me from God, and separate you from God, and us from each other. So I need to be reminded, because like you, I'm a child of the modern world, which has taught me to take seriously only the things that I can buy and sell and measure and manipulate. And since the devil is none of those, it's not something I can buy or sell or measure or manipulate, I'm inclined not to take him seriously. And I'm guessing it's the same for you. So today, I am inviting you to contemplate an image with me. It's an image from a different time, an earlier time, a time that tended to take the devil more seriously. This image that I'm speaking of was engraved on a flat copper plate about the size and shape of a standard sheet of paper. It was etched into the copper with stunning technical precision more than 500 years ago by one of the greatest artists in German history, Albrecht Dürer. The piece is called Night. Night spelled with a K, like knight in shining armor. Night, death, and the devil. If you've never seen the engraving, it's only an internet search away. You could open your web browser up right now if you wanted and find the image on the internet. Search Dürer, spelled D-U-R-E-R, then night with a K, death, devil. If you see the profile of a lone knight riding on horseback, that's probably it. And if you don't have internet access right now, just imagine it with me. Now, if you found a high resolution of the image, you can zoom in on the bottom left corner and see the artist's signature mark, AD, which stands for Albrecht Dürer, and above that, the year that he engraved it, 1513. If you zoom out again, you can see that the focus of the engraving is the lone knight and his horse. The two of them majestically fill the scene. Now, in the year 1513, I'm told that there weren't a lot of functionally employed knights left in the German principalities where Dürer was from. Changes in tactics and weapons had made knights mostly ineffective as a military instrument of power. But the image of a heavily armed horseman was still important, kind of like how there aren't a lot of real cowboys left anymore, but you still see country western singers don the signature hat and boots. It's all about the image, the appearance of being something people admire. So also, knights in Dürer's day often represented the best ideals of the cultural rebirth that Europe was experiencing, the Renaissance, or the Renaissance, as Mr. Stewart, my 11th grade history teacher, used to say it. This was a time of great discovery and invention. Think about Leonardo da Vinci and Christopher Columbus and the New World and Ferdinand Magellan and his quest to circumnavigate the globe. All of that was happening in Dürer's generation. Now, when I look closely at the knight in Dürer's etching, I can't decide if he's confident or just cocky. He kind of looks like George Clooney, actually. From head to toe, he's covered in custom-fit armor with a heavy sword holstered to his hip. In his left hand, he's holding the reins of the horse. In his right hand, he casually holds a spear, or maybe it's a lance, resting on his shoulder. Steely-eyed, calm, determined, accompanied by a shaggy hound. You can see the dog there underneath the horse. The knight is undaunted as he leads his noble steed along a narrow pass, flanked by barren banks and overshadowed by gnarled, leafless trees. And in the darkness, you can just make out two menacing specters hovering near him, waiting to converge on the knight. The knight seems unconcerned, though. With all that armor and weaponry, he knows he can handle anything. Or maybe he's just distracted, like he's got a pair of earbuds in under his helmet. When I was in the military, I had a boss, a commander, as we called them. And he could have been a knight in shining armor. I remember watching him mount the stage at his change of command ceremony, clad in service dress, brandishing a chest full of medals. I thought he could handle anything. He had blonde hair, bright eyes, a winning smile. He'd been promoted to lieutenant colonel. After only 16 years in the service, promoted ahead of his peers twice. Even when his boss, the base commander, was breathing fire about the latest hot issue, our commander, he stayed calm and cool and collected. Nothing rattled him. I was sure he'd be a general one day. He set an example, and I wanted to follow him. You may have not been in the military, but there's probably some courageous person you've admired like that. A hardworking mother who always made sacrifices for her family, who cared for and nurtured not just her own children, but everybody she met. Or a seasoned coach who bravely led his team through dark days and on to new heights and winning seasons and well-deserved championships. If we still have knights today, it's people like these shimmering in their armor. People who seem like they can handle anything. But look again at Dürer's etching, or imagine it. If you consider it more carefully, it appears that our knight's armor won't do him any good. Like his confidence is foolishness, because death stands before him, and the devil is on his tail, and he doesn't even see it coming. Dürer depicts the devil emerging out of the darkness behind the knight as a half-deranged hybrid creature, part wolf, part wild boar, with a single rhinoceros horn coming out of one side of his head, his alligator snout hanging open, teeth bared, salivating, greedy to devour his game. But also, the devil doesn't need to be in any hurry. He's been honing his craft with stunning technical precision for thousands of years. He knows all the chinks in your armor. You can just barely see his arm reaching out for the knight, ready to sink his talons in. He knows his opportunity will come. It's only a matter of time. The time is running out for our knight. The devil will make him stumble and fall, then death will swallow him whole. Dürer depicts death as a rotting cadaver with worm-eaten flesh still clinging to his bones, his lidless eyes staring vacantly at the knight. Death holds an hourglass, symbolic of the sands of time that are slipping away from all of us. These two, death and the devil, they work together. A 1-2 punch to corrupt, spoil, and undo everything our knight stands for. And he doesn't even see it coming. I didn't see it coming. The news about my old commander. I remember where I was when I got the word that he had committed suicide. He had just retired from the military and had started another job. I don't know what it was that led him to take his life. struggles with his marriage, maybe alcohol, pressures of a new career, the aimlessness that you feel when you step away from your life's work. It could have been any of those or all of them. Death and the devil doing their work. That hardworking mother, who seemed like she had it all together, she struggled behind closed doors with depression and rage. And only her children suffered the fallout. But that respected coach shocked everyone when the stories about his abuses surfaced. And not one of these brave knights fell so far yesterday that you or I couldn't fall further tomorrow. There's a skull etched at the bottom corner of Dürer's copper plate that reminds us, that mocks us. Your armor cannot protect you. But if you zoom out further, there's another way to see this image. Down here in the valley of death's shadow, everything looks hopeless, doomed. But lift your eyes up above the dark valley. Up there, on the ridgeline, you can see a mighty fortress. When I first looked at Dürer's etching of the knight, I didn't even notice it. It just blended in up there with the gnarled, spindly tree limbs. But it's there. And once you see it, you cannot unsee it. A mighty fortress. And in that mighty fortress, there is a king who chose this knight for this mission. And now we can see that the strength of this soldier is not in his appearance, but in his Lord, who called him and commissioned him. I mentioned those famous words from the Apostle Paul, who said our struggle is not against flesh and blood, but against the spiritual forces of evil. That passage comes from his letter to the Ephesians. Earlier in the letter, Paul called to mind the God-forsaken death of our King Jesus. See, God had commissioned Jesus, his son, to leave his throne and enter the fray, into battle against the cosmic powers of this present darkness. And Jesus did battle, not with the weapons of this world, but with the word of God's truth, words spoken in love. Jesus fought valiantly, but it appeared that God abandoned even him into the hands of death and the devil, and they had their way with him. Just like they've done and will do to every other brave knight, they knocked him off his horse, robbed him of his work, and buried him in the ground. But God, says Paul in Ephesians chapter 1, by the strength of his might, God raised him from the dead and seated him at the right hand in the heavenly places, far above every rule and authority and power and dominion, and above every name that can be named, not only in this age, but in the age to come. God put all things under the feet of Jesus and gave him as head over all things for the church, which is his body, the fullness of him who fills all in all. Jesus has triumphed over the powers of death and hell, and he has pledged himself to be your protector, to be the armor that you put on. God seated Jesus in heaven, but that does not mean he's removed from our battles. He fills all things in heaven and on earth. He is with us. His spirit lives in us. We are members of his body. Our king does not sit with folded hands in some castle in the clouds. He exercises his dominion and power for us. All things must serve him and obey him, even death, even the devil. The armor that he gives, it doesn't appear to be worth much. It doesn't shimmer, it doesn't shine. You can't buy it or sell it, measure it or manipulate it, but it counts for everything, because Christ himself is your armor. His word, his truth, his righteousness, his peace, his presence. Albert Dürer, the genius Renaissance artist, was also a man of deep faith. devoted follower of Jesus Christ. He once wrote, "Christ Jesus is the Son of God, the highest power who can do all things, and he is the eternal life. Into whomsoever Christ comes, he lives, and himself lives in Christ. Therefore, all things are in Christ, good things. There is nothing good in us except it becomes good in Christ." In Christ, we can see Dürer's etching differently. We can see the world differently. Time is running out for death, because death has lost his greatest prize. The Son of God is risen from the dead and will reign forever. Death is harmless, half decomposed, defeated. The same goes for his partner, the devil. He is desperate. He knows his schemes will be exposed and brought into the light. He tries to wound the knight, but his efforts are doomed. This knight has been pardoned and claimed by our King. He already shares in the indestructible life to come. He is out of the devil's reach. I look again at the knight. He still looks a little like George Clooney, but now I don't see him as cocky or unconcerned about the danger around him. He goes forward humbly and confidently in God's strength. His confidence isn't in himself, but in his Lord and protector. And no sin, no mistake, no failure, no devil, not even death can stand in the way. There's been much speculation about who is the inspiration behind Dürer's Knight. Maybe it was some great hero, a famous saint, a prince, a politician, a prominent leader in the church. But it's likely that the inspiration was closer to home. During the years Dürer was completing this etching, his mother lived with him. His father had died recently, and Dürer took his mother in to care for her. Dürer had great love and admiration for his mother. She had given birth to 18 children, several of whom died as children. Dürer's mother cared for her family through plagues and poverty, yet, he said, she bore no malice, and I cannot enough praise her good works and the compassion she showed to all. That year, while he was finishing his etching, Dürer's mother was struck with an illness that eventually took her life at the age of 63. Dürer was with her when she died, and there was nothing romantic about it. He said that she died hard, and it appeared as though she saw something dreadful when it happened. Death smote her, two great strokes to the heart, and she departed with pain, he wrote later. Death and the devil had taken another brave knight. Before she died, Dürer's mother told him that she feared death much, but she said that to come before God, she feared not, and it was God who was with her when she faced death. Her name was Barbara, and to speak of God was ever her greatest delight, Dürer wrote. Whenever he went out or came into the house, her saying was always, "Go in the name of Christ." Perhaps the knight in Dürer's engraving doesn't stand for just one person. And maybe we shouldn't see him as the lone knight at all. Because in Christ, we go out together. Each of us a small but important part of the body of Christ, created in Christ for community, sent on a mission for the Savior. Together, we stand firm. Like Paul says it in Ephesians chapter 6. Finally, you all, be strong in the Lord and in his mighty power. Put on the full armor of God so that you all can take your stand against the devil's schemes. Because our struggle is not against flesh and blood, but against the rulers, against the authorities, against the powers of this present darkness, against the spiritual forces of evil in the heavenly realms. Therefore, put on the full armor of God, so that when the day of evil comes, you may be able to stand your ground. And having done everything, to stand firm. Stand firm, then, with the belt of truth buckled around your waist, and with the breastplate of righteousness in place, and with your feet fitted with the readiness that comes from the gospel, the good news of peace. In addition to all this, take up the shield of faith with which you are able to extinguish all the fiery arrows of the evil one. Take the helmet of salvation and the sword of the Spirit, which is the Word of God. And pray. Pray in the Spirit on all occasions with all kinds of prayers and requests. With this in mind, be alert and always keep on praying for all the saints. Pray also for me, that whenever I open my mouth, words may be given me, so that I will fearlessly make known the mystery of the gospel, for which I am an ambassador in chains. Pray that I may declare it boldly, as I should. In the name of Jesus, amen.
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Thy kingdom come, thy will be done, on earth as it is in heaven. Give us this day our daily bread, and forgive us our trespasses as we forgive those who trespass against us. And lead us not into temptation, but deliver us from the evil one. For thine is the kingdom, and the power, and the glory, forever and ever. Amen. Receive the blessing of the Lord. The Lord bless you.

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1: The writers of the biblical text continually refer to the natural world as an expression of God's creative and sustaining power. The psalmist offers countless expressions of praise for God's creation. Prophets use creation imagery to express their messages of hope and justice. And in the Gospels, Jesus points to the earth as a mode of teaching and imagining God's grace. This week's Gospel is one of those moments where Jesus uses the image of a sower in a field to teach about the enduring power of God's Word. We open our program today with a beloved choral anthem of John Rutter, For the Beauty of the Earth. It gets us in the mood for praise of creation and its many gifts. The refrain proclaims, Lord of all, to thee we raise this our joyful hymn of praise.

John Rutter's setting of For the Beauty of the Earth by Folliot S. Pierpoint. Donald Pearson conducted the Cathedral Choir of St. John's Cathedral in Denver, Colorado, with organist Eric Plutz. Jesus used parables, or stories with common images and an unexpected twist, as teaching tools throughout his ministry. In the parable of the sower, someone scatters seed on a path where birds eat them, on rocky ground where they don't take root, among thorns where they don't flourish, and finally, on good soil where they do take root and grow. Unusually, Jesus actually takes a moment to explain the point of this parable, spelling it out for the listeners. This parable, he says, is about the Word of God. The one who hears God's Word and understands it is the one who flourishes. Our next piece of music offers a musical expression of this parable, written as a prayer to God. The final stanza prays, "Let not the world's deceitful cares the rising plant destroy, but let it yield a hundredfold the fruits of peace and joy."

Almighty God, Your Word is Past. Text by John Kaywood and tune Paul Street by Roy Henry Johnson. We heard the choirs of the Cathedral of St. Philip in Atlanta, Georgia, under the direction of Robert L. Simpson. The Hebrew Bible reading for this Sunday offers similar imagery to the parable of the sower. The prophet proclaims that just as the rain waters the earth and nourishes it, causing new life to grow, so the Word of God rains down on us and nourishes us, inviting us to grow and produce good fruit. We'll hear a movement from a cantata by J.S. Bach that is set to verses from Isaiah 55, "For as the rain and snow come down from heaven."

We heard a movement from Cantata 18 of Johann Sebastian Bach, For As the Rain and Snow Come Down from Heaven. Jeffrey Thomas conducted the American Bach Soloists of San Francisco, California, with bass soloist James Weaver. To learn more about the music you hear on Sing for Joy, visit us on social media and on the web at singforjoy.org. There you can subscribe to our monthly e-newsletter. The psalm appointed for this week in worship is Psalm 65, which begins, "Praise is due to you, O God, in Zion, and to you shall vows be performed, O you who answer prayer." The psalmist continues with poetry full of praise. The praise includes gratitude for God's gifts of creation, and the psalmist names the mountains and seas, concluding, "Those who live at earth's farthest bounds are awed by your signs. You make the gateways of the morning and the evening shout for joy." We'll hear a beautifully sensitive sung setting of this psalm by Scottish composer and organist Charles McPherson.

Thou, O God, art praised in Zion, a setting of Psalm 65 by Charles McPherson. We heard Rupert Goff with the Vicar's Choir of Wells Cathedral in Wells, United Kingdom. We turn now to the hymnody of 20th century hymn writer Fred Pratt Green with his hymn For the Fruit of All Creation. We hear the expressive text set to a gentle Welsh hymn tune, which invites both singer and listener to give thanks for God's creation and all that it teaches us. For the plowing, sowing, reaping, silent growth while we are sleeping, future needs in earth's safe keeping, thanks be to God.

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1: At 5 o'clock and as a big group, and then we're going to be breaking off into groups. And our goal is to have multi-generational groups around this study. And so we need you to sign up between now and then. As I told a class this morning, we've been praying about this for a long time. I told a class this morning, if you don't want to do the study, then don't pray about it, because I already know what the Lord's going to tell you. Of course, I'm kidding. We want to encourage you, though, to join us for the study. It is a wonderful study, and we believe that it has great potential to have a great impact on you personally, but also on our church family. And so please go to the website, go to the link, and you can sign up there. You can also order the book online. If you have trouble finding a way to order the book, you can call the church office, and we'd be glad to add you to the list to try to get some books in for those who may have difficulty with that. Otherwise, we encourage you to go ahead and get the book and plan to join us on Sunday evenings at 5 o'clock starting August the 16th. Today, as we start worship, I want to just read a couple of verses that I came across just yesterday. I have a little guide sheet that I use as part of my devotional each morning that is just one additional thing that I do. It's a set of 30 questions that I developed some time back that I kind of work through one a day. It's one for every day of the month. And yesterday's question was, do I long for heaven and long to be with Jesus? That's a pretty good question, isn't it? And as I was thinking about that question, it just so happens that yesterday this was the psalm that I read, Psalm 84. How lovely is your dwelling place, O Lord Almighty. My soul yearns, even faints, for the courts of the Lord. My heart and my flesh cry out for the living God. Even the sparrow has found a home, and the swallow a nest for herself, where she may have her young, a place near your altar, O Lord Almighty, my King and my God. Blessed are those who dwell in your house. They are ever praising you. And a few verses later, the psalmist says, better is one day in your courts than a thousand elsewhere. I would rather be a doorkeeper in the house of my God than dwell in the tents of the wicked. Are you glad to be in the house of the Lord this morning together? The house, meaning this fellowship of believers who have come together in the name of Jesus to lift high His name and to worship and bring glory to Him. Amen. Let's pray together. Lord, thank you for this opportunity to worship today. We thank you, Lord, for this body of believers and worshipers. We thank you for your presence. Thank you for the gift of your Spirit. And we pray, Lord, that you would come now, Lord, and you would speak to our hearts, Lord, and that you would come among us and minister to us as only you can by the Holy Spirit. So, Lord, have your way in this service, Lord. And we pray, Lord, that you would help us, assist us, Lord, as we worship and as we preach and as we sing and pray. God, we pray you'd come among us now. In Jesus' name we pray. Amen. Let's stand together now. Let's take a few moments. Find someone you haven't spoken to yet this morning, and let's greet each other in the Lord.

0: Thank you, Lord, for Ronnie Baker. When I spoke a few months ago about the BCM, the Baptist Campus Ministries, I was just beginning my walk as a champion, and I have learned a lot in the last year, and two things come to mind when I speak about Logan McCoy, who is pastoring the Baptist Campus Ministry. One thing that I noticed right off the bat was his youth and his beautiful little family that he has. But he's impressed me with two things: his tirelessness and the word disciple. He never stops. When I go in, he's always speaking with a student or speaking with a group or preparing for the next Bible study. And he's always positive. He is tired on occasion, but he doesn't let that stop him. He is a true warrior for the Lord Jesus Christ. The other word is disciple, and I'm going to use my teacher background here a little bit. Disciple, as Logan McCoy, really is both a noun and a verb. He is a disciple for the Lord. He does walk the walk. He is a tireless warrior. But he also wants these young people to not only find the BCM as a home away from home, but he also wants it to be a sense of community and purpose where they strengthen their faith and they go out and disciple for the Lord and win others to him. You'd be amazed, even though I say the Lord Jesus Christ is alive and well on that campus, but there are people who've never heard of the Lord and have never had a disciple come to them and disciple for them. And it's amazing to see the activities, the enthusiasm, the work that the Lord has right there in that little building. And I know it is a building, but the Spirit is there. And these young people don't lose that faith when they come to campus. When I was back in the dark ages, when I went off to Tuscaloosa to the university, the one thing people kept telling me is your faith must be strong and grounded because you'll be challenged at every corner. My religion teacher was an atheist. Think about that. And he knew the Bible better than some of my Sunday school teachers growing up. But there were students in that class who learned to witness to him, so I continue to pray for him. But when you think about religion, that's one thing, but faith and it being in your heart and, as your spirit is the important thing. And I know Logan has been preparing and even ministering this summer. He goes and works right now with a lot of international students who are preparing. He helps them find furniture. He helps them find toothpaste. He helps them find things that probably they'd never thought that they would need, but are essential. He has even opened his home this summer to international students to welcome them, to give them a sense of community, family, and purpose. And that's very important as well. When they open their homes, they do it out of a sense of true spirit and enthusiasm for the Lord and what his work is all about. Every conversation he has hopefully leads them down that path stronger to what the Lord wants us to do as disciples. The fall is probably very critical, more so than anything else, in starting off with these students. And thousands of students come to Troy and they're a little bit lost. But as you have found your way on campus, they're going to do that same thing. They are hosting a lot of Welcome Week activities. They have what they call Connect on the Quad. They have ice cream socials. They have their Tuesday night Bible study, which we all love here at First Baptist. And if you'd like to volunteer to provide a meal for them on Tuesday night, just let me know. But they also have what they call a midweek reach, which is when they actually go out on campus and walk the grounds and provide or share their experience with others. And I think that's very important. Logan's not just trying as a soldier of God to minister to those who have the Holy Spirit, but he's also wanting them to be stronger and go out and disciple to others, no matter where they are, whatever the situation may be. He wants to pursue students in whatever situation they're given. And a lot of times, students can do that better with each other than an older person can do that. But he wants Troy University to continue to be a place where the gospel connects with these young people and to really encourage them to follow Jesus. There are some requests in your program of prayer items that Logan specifically asked for you to consider putting in your daily prayers for the BCM. And there's one that really stands out in my mind, and that's the one that keeps coming back after I meet with Logan, and that is that BCM would effectively equip students to make disciples and live missionally wherever God prepares them, wherever it may be, situationally, whatever it may provide. He wants to thank you for your continued prayers, your encouragement, because without those things, the work that he's doing with our Lord Jesus Christ would not be as effective as it is. Last year, they had roughly 235 conversations with students on campus who were not believers, who did not have the Lord in their hearts. And he hopes that this year that number will grow, that not only will they have conversations, but they will turn to true walks with the Lord. And I cannot emphasize enough the fact that Logan McCoy was put at BCM for a reason, and he would love for you to continue to support them in any way you can. Luke and I are going to tag team each other and work together on getting all of these young people every opportunity to disciple. And I thank you for your time.
1: Join me in prayer for the BCM this morning. Father, we are so grateful for this ministry. We thank you for the BCM and for Logan and for the impact that they have already had on Troy's campus. And we pray that into the fall semester and into this next year that that impact would continue. Give them the energy to do God's will. I pray that you would help them to rely on you in deeper ways, especially as this semester gets busy and things start to get crazy. We pray for an increase in evangelism and discipleship at the BCM and on campus, that as they go out, Lord, that you would create these divine appointments where people come into contact with people who have never heard the gospel, and your spirit would move in powerful ways so that people would walk from death to life. We pray that you'd give them boldness and wisdom on how to handle those conversations, and I pray that they would make clear connections back to the local church in the midst of it. We pray for growth, not just in number, but also in depth, that people would come to a deeper understanding of who you are and what you've done for them. And we pray for that international student connection. We thank you for the fact that in so many ways, Lord, you are bringing the nations to us here in Troy. And we pray that we don't take that for granted. Help us to take advantage for the people who are coming here who have never heard your gospel. And we thank you for organizations like the BCM, that they would reach out and make those connections. I pray that you would tear down barriers and walls that keep people from accepting you as Savior and Lord, and that you would work a mighty work in Logan and the BCM's life as they go out and preach your name boldly. And it's in Jesus' name I pray. Amen. Let's continue to worship.
2: Please remain seated.

0: Amen. Well, amen. And children, yes, there is children's church today.
1: Hallelujah.
0: Yes, hallelujah. Blair's one parent. Yes. And great job. Let me just mention, I did hear from Bart this morning that they are doing well. The team is intact, and they are having a great time. They are basically been in a different city every day in Italy, and they're having a wonderful time of ministry, and they're coming together again tonight for another concert in a new place where there are several pastors and churches that have come together. And each time that they go to these places, these churches and pastors have come together to evangelize in that area and in the community where they are singing. And so let's be in prayer for them as they continue to do that each and every day, and pray this afternoon that that will happen this evening as well. And so they're having a great time, and we're going to be actually commissioning a couple more that are going to be joining them at the end of the service today. They're going to be leaving today to go join them over there for this week. And so let's continue to pray for that team. But while he is gone, great job to Abby and the other folks, the team that led us in worship this morning. So thank you for leading us in worship this morning. Great job. And we'll be having other folks that will be stepping in over these next couple of weeks. Next week, I believe Michael is going to be leading with a few other folks. And then Bart will be back. And then I think we have one more Sunday. Another group is going to be leading while they're going to Mexico. So it's a summer full of missions, trips, and different things. So we're grateful for that. Let's pray for all these folks as they're gone. As you know, over the last number of weeks, we have been in the book of James until last Sunday. I took a little detour into Deuteronomy 8 as we paused to think about our country, as we paused to think about our 250th birthday as a nation. But today we are back in the book of James, and we're going to be in James chapter 2, verses 14 through 26, which is probably the most well-known text, or one of them, in the book of James, about faith and works and the relationship between those two. I want you to finish this saying. You can say it out loud. Actions speak louder than words. We all know that phrase. We've heard it all of our lives, and there is a lot of truth to that statement, right? And really that phrase, that statement, is what gets to the heart of this text that we're about to read. Action makes things real. Action makes our words real. Action keeps us honest, doesn't it? I'll put the dishes up later. I'll get the garbage out this afternoon. I'll make up my bed in a little bit. In a little bit, this afternoon, and later, suggest what? I don't want to do it right now. And I may not even do it later or this afternoon or in a little bit. I am putting off and procrastinating what my words are saying that I will do. Words are cheap, right? Oftentimes, until we actually do it. By the way, I'm one of those. I'm wondering if, just by a little detour here, I'm wondering if anybody joins me on this. How many of you all have thought about this whole making up the bed thing and think, you know, I'm going to crawl back in it in just a few hours. Why do I have to make it up right now? Does anybody else feel the same way I do about that? Okay, there's a few of you out there. Okay. Of course, I'm kidding. My wife is one of those make up the bed every morning people, and I'm thankful for her doing that. Yeah. But actions speak louder than what? Words. This is the main issue, not only of the text today, but it's really an issue that James is driving at really throughout the whole book. He's writing, of course, to a group of Christians who have been scattered due to persecution for their faith, and they've been put all in all different kinds of places. And he's written a letter that he intended to circulate to get to all of these different places where these Christians were in order to encourage their faith, to be faithful in the face of difficulty, in the face of trials and temptations. But he also wrote to encourage them of what the Christian faith needs to look like practically in everyday life. And he comes to chapter 2, verse 14. I want you to read along with me as I read about faith and deeds. He says, "What good is it, my brothers, if a man claims to have faith but has no deeds? Can such faith save him? Suppose a brother or sister is without clothes and daily food. If one of you says to him, 'Go, I wish you well, keep warm and well fed,' but does nothing about his physical needs, what good is it? In the same way, faith by itself, if it is not accompanied by action, is dead. But someone will say, 'You have faith, I have deeds. Show me your faith without deeds, and I will show you my faith by what I do.' You believe that there is one God? Good. Even the demons believe that and shudder. You foolish man, do you want evidence that faith without deeds is useless? Was not our ancestor Abraham considered righteous for what he did when he offered his son Isaac on the altar? You see that his faith and his actions were working together, and his faith was made complete by what he did. And the scripture was fulfilled that says, 'Abraham believed God, and it was credited to him as righteousness, and he was called God's friend.' You see that a person is justified by what he does, and not by faith alone. In the same way, was not even Rahab the prostitute considered righteous for what she did when she gave lodging to the spies and sent them off in a different direction? As the body without the spirit is dead, so faith without deeds is dead." This is the word of the Lord. Thanks be to God. So very simply this morning, what I want to do is from this text, I want to talk about the difference between dead faith and living faith. Let's think about for a few moments, first of all, how James describes dead faith. What does he possibly mean by faith that is dead? Number one, for the note takers, here's your first point. Number one, dead faith may intellectually, even verbally, and even outwardly acknowledge the truth about Christ as the demons do and did. But it does not trust, surrender, or worship Christ. In 1 John 2, verse 4, John says it this way, "The man who says, 'I know him,' but does not do what he commands, is a liar, and the truth is not in him. The one who professes faith in Jesus, who with their words, and they said, 'I know the Lord, I believe in the Lord,' but they do not carry out his commandments, they do not act upon that faith, they are self-deceived, as he says in other places, and they've made themselves a liar, for the truth is not in him." The truth meaning the truth of the gospel, the truth of grace, the truth of the relationship that we have with him by faith. So, attending church, even belonging to a church, even getting baptized in water, knowing the scriptures well. Sil was talking about her professor who knew the Bible even better than many of her Sunday school teachers, and yet he was an atheist. The demons know the scriptures better than we do. Knowing scripture is not enough. Being able to explain it well is not enough. Holding even to it and even defending even correct doctrine. All these things I said, they are good things to do. It is good for us to attend worship and to attend Bible studies and to read the Bible and read scripture and to know it for ourselves and to join churches and get baptized. All these things are good and necessary things according to scripture. But according to what James is talking about here, they are not enough. It leaves one possibly with dead faith. Another way dead faith can be described, number two, is this, that dead faith may display some fleshly morality and virtue, but not that of the Holy Spirit. Dead faith may display some fleshly morality and virtue, but not that of the Holy Spirit. That is to say that there are good and moral people in the world who are not saved. There are people who feel some level of human compassion for the sake of the need of others, and they may even act upon that from time to time, but they do not possess the Spirit of God that produces the love of God. These people can be described in one of those scary passages that we've covered before, Matthew chapter 7. In the Sermon on the Mount, Jesus says, "Not everyone who says to me, 'Lord, Lord,' will enter into the kingdom of heaven, but only he who does the will of my Father in heaven." Who what? Who does the will of my Father in heaven. "Many will say to me on that day, 'Lord, Lord, did we not prophesy in your name? And in your name drive out demons and even perform many miracles?' Then I will tell them plainly," Jesus says, "I never knew you.

dead faith is always hopping around seeking to have spiritual experiences just like those we read about in Matthew 7, but they do it without a personal relationship of trust and surrender and worship to Jesus Christ. These things, no matter what, how deep or profound you think your religious or spiritual experience is, it is not enough. Your faith, according to the way James describes it, is dead. A third way to understand dead faith is that dead faith may help others in need, but only on its own terms. On its own terms. James describes it here as those who would say to another person, go warm and be well fed, right? We could give lip service to the things that we do. We might even give some money to things to help from time to time. But when it comes down to it, if I am faced with a need, what will I do in that moment? What will I do with what God presents me? We can actually see this play out in the story of the rich young ruler. You know that story of the young rich young ruler that Jesus encountered. We read about it in Luke chapter 18 and other places. But here's what Jesus told that rich young man. He says, you know the commandments. Do not commit adultery. Do not murder. Do not steal. Do not give false testimony. Honor your father and mother. Why was Jesus telling him these commands? Because the young man asked Jesus how to get to heaven. And Jesus says, you know the commandments. And he quotes all these commandments to him. And here's what the young man said, all these I have kept since I was a boy. And when Jesus heard this, he said to him, you still lack one thing though. Sell everything that you have and give to the poor, and you will have treasure in heaven. Then come, follow me. And when the young man heard this, he became very sad. Why? Because he was a man of great wealth. Jesus knew that in his heart, his primary allegiance was to his wealth and to the things that his wealth would provide him in this world, and not to him. Here's what dead faith often looks like. Dead faith avoids inconvenience. Dead faith doesn't like to be bothered. Dead faith may feel some compassion for people, but dead faith does not want to be inconvenienced in their schedule. We don't like to have our lives messed up. We don't like to have our paths crossed with needs that make us feel guilty or make us feel worse about ourselves or have to feel for someone else. This is what dead faith does. And dead faith tries to be moral by not hurting other people. Notice that all those commandments that Jesus quoted him, that the man says, I have kept all these since I was a boy. There are plenty of people in this world who've been able to manage by their own fleshly strength and willpower to not harm another person or to not commit a wrong in the negative sense. But it's another thing, though, to go out of one's way to be able to show the compassion and the love and the mercy of Jesus to one in need when it requires sacrifice. Dead faith may help to some degree, but only on its own terms. If this is how we could describe dead faith, and maybe somehow you've been describing that this morning, you're seeing some traces of the dead faith that James is describing in your own life. Maybe you're sitting there and you're thinking to yourself, you know, I don't know that my faith is alive as it once was, or I don't know if I've ever really felt what you're talking about. Then let's think about what living faith looks like, according to James. Number one, then living faith then believes and acknowledges the truth about Christ. Yes, it is about believing the truth of what the Bible says and what the gospel proclaims about who Jesus is as the Son of God, as the Messiah and the Savior of the world, that he is Lord of all. It is one who believes in this, and they even acknowledge this truth verbally, giving their consent to it, saying that they believe in Jesus. They are unashamed about their faith in Christ. They even come before other believers to profess their faith in Jesus. They even get in the waters of baptism to profess that Jesus is Lord in baptism. But it goes much further than that. A living faith also has a personal relationship with Jesus, and they've come to him personally, and they trusted in him. They surrendered their life to him. They worship him, and they obey him with joy in their heart. This is what living faith looks like. Dead faith is reluctant. Dead faith comes to it dutifully and obligatory, but a living faith leaps at the opportunity to serve and love Jesus Christ because he's the one who died for them and saved their soul. Martin Luther, the Reformer,

0: said it this way, "We are saved by faith alone." Yes, that is true. But faith that saves is never alone. Meaning that saving faith in Jesus Christ means coming to Him and recognizing that I'm a sinner, and I recognize in Jesus that He alone is the one who saves. What He did on the cross alone saves me, that His resurrection alone is what saves me and forgives my sins, atones for my sins, and grants me the gift of eternal life in heaven. Yes, that is true. But if that is a genuine faith in Him, then it will be accompanied and it will bear fruit. And it will act on that faith. And it will do good deeds. 1 Corinthians 12:3, Paul wrote, "Therefore I tell you that no one who is speaking by the Spirit of God says, 'Jesus be cursed.' And no one can say, 'Jesus is Lord,' except by the Holy Spirit." If someone is able to come to Jesus Christ and genuinely speak the words, "Jesus Christ is Lord," you know that the Holy Spirit is already at work in their life. And then what should accompany falling not far behind that profession and that confession of faith? It is the good deeds of Jesus Christ. It is the spiritual fruit of their life. Abraham is mentioned in this passage by James as an example of faith, of such faith. Why was his faith credited to him as righteousness? Because he trusted in God. He surrendered to God. He worshiped Almighty God. And ultimately, he obeyed God's voice by offering up his son, his own son Isaac, on the altar, willing to sacrifice him because God was testing him, because God said so. And of course, you know the story that God's hand came and withdrew Abraham's hand at the last moment, saving the son Isaac, because God was testing him. He never intended for Abraham to actually kill his son Isaac, but tested his faith, and Abraham passed that test because he trusted in God, and he worshiped God, and he was surrendered in his heart to God, and ultimately he was willing to, yes, act on what God said. That really is the essence of faith. Am I willing to do whatever it is that God tells me to do? Not just to live a moral life and to avoid wrong, but am I willing to step out on faith and to do what God has told me to do? This is why Abraham was praised and commended for his faith. So have you seen in Jesus, ask yourself this question this morning, have you seen in Jesus for him to be the treasure of the kingdom that is worth more than everything else in your life? Have you seen Jesus as the treasure worth surrendering everything in your life to him? To lay everything down at the altar and say, "Lord, you are worth more than every other relationship, every other pursuit, every possession, every pleasure, every experience, every dream that I could pursue in this life. I lay it all down that you are worth more than all of that. And so whatever you would have me do, Lord, and whatever would please you, that is what I want to do." That is what living faith looks like. Living faith, number two, also bears the fruit of the presence of Christ, his personality, and the power of Christ in the Holy Spirit. Living faith bears the fruit of the presence and the personality and the power of the Holy Spirit. We read about this in several places. Galatians 5 is probably the most well-known place where Paul describes the fruit of that Spirit in us as love, joy, peace, patience. Wow, we could camp out on that one for a year or so. Patience, kindness. Man, how the world needs more of that these days. Goodness, faithfulness, gentleness, self-control. And Paul says, "Against such things there is no law. Those who belong to Christ Jesus have crucified the sinful nature and its passions and desires." Apostle John says, "If anyone obeys his word, God's love is truly made complete in him." His what? His love. His agape, sacrificial, unconditional love is made complete in the one who obeys his word, who carries it out. This is how we know that we are in him. You want to know if you're truly, if you have true living faith in you and that your faith is not dead? Here's what John says. This is how we know we are in him. Whoever claims with their mouth to live in him must walk as Jesus did. So the one who lives like the world, and maybe even in their worst moments lives like the devil, but they say they're a Christian, do not believe them. They're not in the Lord. Or they are seriously backslidden, and they need repentance in their life. That's what John is saying. So ask yourself a question. Are you able and gladly denying your fleshly desires, the worldly desires, and allowing Christ's love to flow in and through you to those around you? Through your words, yes, and through your actions, through your personality, through your attitudes toward others and the way that you want to serve them, to do good unto them. This is what living faith looks like. Living faith, number three, also cares for others in need, even making personal sacrifices out of a deep respect for Christ, a desire to glorify him and bring others to faith in him. Leave that slide up a minute because that's a lot of words for the note takers. Living faith, yes, cares for others in need from the heart, but also makes personal sacrifices to meet those needs out of a deep respect for the Lord, a desire to glorify him, and to bring others to faith in him. Where do I get this idea? Well, it comes right out of this passage in the example of Rahab. Some have pointed out that James may be using Abraham as an example to the Jews of what faith looks like before the law, that his righteousness was credited to him because of his faith, not because of the law. Abraham came before the law in order to be a witness to the his fellow Jews that your relationship with God is based on faith, not just adherence to the law. And then he also uses Rahab, a Gentile prostitute in the city of Jericho, to say, here's what living faith looks like for Gentile sinners who are also now credited to righteousness, even though they have lived as sinners. Isn't that interesting? And Rahab is an example of faith here as one as manifested as a deep fear of the Lord. If you know the story of Rahab, that she hid the two spies of the Israelites that came to spy out the land, because she had heard of all that God did to release the Israelites from bondage in Egypt, to bring them through the wilderness, to conquer several nations, and she feared the Lord in her heart. And it's that fear of the Lord that was credited to her as faith. And that fear of the Lord, that respect for God and his name, also translated into respect for God's servants, and therefore she risked her life to protect them. Thus, the making personal sacrifices. Real faith, faith that has grit, faith that has substance, is a faith that will act even if it means sacrificing yourself, even if it means risking something about yourself or even risking your own life. This is what living faith looks like, to do the right thing for the glory of God and for the sake of his people. Romans 12, here's how Paul encourages the church, encourages Christians of how we are to love and how we are to act on this love. He says, love must be sincere. Hate what is evil, cling to what is good. Be devoted to one another in brotherly love. Honor one another above yourselves. Never be lacking in zeal, but keep your spiritual fervor serving the Lord. Be joyful in hope, patient in affliction. There's that patient word there again. Be joyful in hope, patient in affliction, faithful in prayer. Share with God's people who are in need and practice hospitality. Honor one another above yourselves. This is why the church has been and should be and always shall be and always should be a bottom-up organization, not a top-down. Paul describes it in 1 Corinthians 12 is that it's the weakest members among us that ought to get the most attention from us as the body. Because this is who Christ is. Because he came to take up the towel and the basin and to wash feet. And if our teacher and master and Lord would get down on his hands and feet to wash the feet of his disciples, who are we to think that we are not to do the same, right? Living faith cares for others in need, but even will sacrifice themselves out of a deep respect for the Lord and a desire to glorify him through our actions of service and also to bring others to faith in Christ. Here is a good exercise to think about as you go about your day or when you're faced with your own need. How would I want my fellow Christians to respond to me if I were in need? Those moments when you may have allowed an opportunity to meet a need pass you by, and who of us in this room has not done so because we didn't want to be bothered? We ignored those pangs of conscience. We ignored those promptings of the Holy Spirit in us, and we acted against it, or we avoided it, and we went the other way. Who has not done that at some point in their life? And may God forgive us for ignoring the Holy Spirit in us. And so we can ask the question, how would I want my fellow Christians to respond to me if I were in need, to let it be the driving motivator for how the Lord wants me to treat others around me who are in need? So ask yourself this question on a practical level right now where you are. What is something, maybe there's something already that God has put on your mind and your heart. Maybe it's someone in your family. Maybe your immediate family, in your household. Maybe it's an extended family. Maybe it's a friend. Maybe it's a neighbor, a coworker, a classmate, a former friend. Maybe there's someone that God has put upon your mind and heart of something that you could do even today or this week to show the loving kindness of Christ to them or to others. Maybe it's a phone call. Maybe it's a long overdue text. Maybe it's a letter. Maybe it's offering a ride. Maybe it's a financial gift. Maybe it's taking a meal, making a meal, buying a meal. It could be a whole host of things that the Lord may put in front of us at any given moment when we come across human need. And how are we going to respond in that moment will be in direct proportion to how much my mind and my heart has been fixed on the cross of Jesus Christ and what he did for me so that his love would flow through me in practical ways to those all around me. Joel Gregory, a longtime pastor and preacher, many years ago, I heard him say in a very direct way, speaking to a group of students, I believe it was at a graduation speech actually, to a group of students who were about to go out in the world. He says, do not wait until you feel like doing the right thing. It's a lot easier to act your way into a new way of feeling than to feel your way into a new way of acting. If you wait until you feel like doing the right thing, chances are you will never act. That's true. That one hurts. Yes, there may be moments when we're at our best, when we're walking with Jesus. There may be moments when our hearts and our minds and our wills all line up in that one moment, and we feel the compulsion of the love of God and the Spirit of God, and we can find ourselves acting like Jesus just as he would and responding just as he would. But then there's those moments when we are in our flesh, when we're in a bad mood, and our minds and our eyes have been off of the Lord, and we come across human need. When we respond to that need, it will be because we have developed the muscle memory of acting like Jesus prior to that moment. So how much are we practicing acting like Jesus and seeing others through his eyes, feeling for the needs of others with his heart? And I'm going to say to you that, of course, there are dozens, hundreds even, of qualifications that I could spend all day talking about with this passage, about situations and needs and circumstances that may arise in any one given situation that you may face that cause problems with how to help someone, with whether or not you are truly helping that person or whether you're possibly enabling them to continue on in a destructive or self-destructive lifestyle, or whether or not that person is telling you the truth, whether they're lying to your face, whether you know it or not, and whether that's even a qualification, whether that even lets us off the hook or not to help that person. Maybe, maybe not. Yes, we are to be wise, we are to be discerning, we are to lean upon the Holy Spirit to help direct us in all these situations. This is why it's so imperative that we are walking in the Spirit and with our eyes fixed on Jesus so that He can direct us and use us in any given moment. But here's the purpose of why James is prompting us and encouraging us to act upon our faith is because we want to do good in order to create goodwill with whoever we come in contact with in order to open doors for the good news of Christ. We do good to create goodwill to open doors for the good news of Christ. This is the purpose of doing the good deeds that God has prepared in advance for each of us to do. Here's what I do know. In spite of all the qualifications and all the ways that we justify how we either help or not help or act or not act, here's what I do know. But on Judgment Day, dead faith will leave us with regrets. And we don't want to get to Judgment Day with regrets, do we? But on Judgment Day, dead faith will leave you with regrets, but living faith will not. We will regret every time we chose sin over disobedience. We will regret neglecting our Bibles and prayer and time with the Lord. We will regret every opportunity to witness that we allowed to pass us by. We will regret ignoring those needs in front of us. We will regret every time that we gossiped, slandered, or criticized our fellow human beings and our fellow brothers and sisters in Christ. We will regret every hour wasted on worldly pursuits and pleasures that we could have spent growing closer to the Lord. And we will regret every lost opportunity and every wasted hour not advancing the good news of God's kingdom and promoting His glory. But I tell you what we will not regret. On Judgment Day, you will not regret spending time with the Lord. You will not regret growing in His love. You will not regret reading and praying and obeying His word. You will not regret praying for others and witnessing to them about the greatest news that has ever been told about His love for them on the cross and through His resurrection they can have life. You will never regret giving help to those in need. You will never regret actually bending down to actually show kindness and to help them with your own hands and feet. You will not regret ever denying your own flesh to serve the Lord and to advance His kingdom and to promote His glory. The question is, which one is more compelling for you today? Which one will be the more driving factor in your life to stand before the Lord on Judgment Day? We can live without regrets, and it is by acting as if Jesus were in our shoes. And here's the good news. I want to get to the good news part. Here's the gospel part of this message, because you could walk away saying or hearing me say that it just means that you're supposed to go and do more. And yes, that is part of the point of this message. For some of you, you are serving the Lord with everything that you have. You're doing all that you know to do. Your margins are full. But some of you know that you've been holding back. Some of you know that you've not been serving the Lord with all your heart, soul, mind, and strength. And you need to give more of yourself to Him. But here is the good news. The good news is that giving control over to Jesus and allowing Him to have control of your heart and your life and your schedule and your calendar and your bank account and your actual body, this kind of faith is what saves you. Yes, it is faith in Jesus that saves your soul, but it is the faith that also turns dead faith into a living faith, and He has promised to produce fruit in those who truly trust Him. It is easier to abide in Christ and to rest in Jesus as a tree is planted by a stream of water that is continually nourishing the roots of your life that will eventually bear fruit of His love in action in your life. It is much easier to do that than it is to try to keep a fire always burning in you on your own strength, always running out to go cut more wood to put on the fire to keep it going on your own. You will eventually wear yourself out. You'll eventually get tired of trying to cut wood and keep the fire going. Jesus is the one who keeps the fire going. Jesus is the one who is the stream of living water that is always flowing from within. The question is how much are you abiding in him, and how much control are you giving of your heart and your life over to him so that his love is bearing fruit in you and moving you to do the good deeds that he prepared long in advance, even before you were born, long before this earth was even created. He had good works with your name on it. The question is, are you walking in them? The way that you walk in them is you walk in Jesus and you let the Holy Spirit guide you, and you are ready to act in the love of Christ when the moments come. For yes, Ephesians 2, it is true. It is by grace that you have been saved through faith. And this is not from yourselves. It is a gift of God. You cannot earn it. Not by works, so that anyone can boast. For we are God's workmanship, created in Christ Jesus, though, to do good works, which God prepared in advance for us to do. We are saved by faith for good works, not by them. We are saved by faith in Jesus Christ for good works. Sounds simple, doesn't it? Does that sound simple enough? Well, the message is pretty simple. Go and do it. Go do the good that God saved you for. Go do the good that God puts you on this earth to do. Don't hold back. Don't say, I'll do that later. I'll get to that tomorrow. I'll do that maybe in a little while. Go do the good that God saved you to do. So where is your faith alive this morning? And where might it be dead? Where is it that you need the Lord to come and revive deadness within you? Where in you do you need the Holy Spirit to come and do a new work in you? Come to Jesus this morning and acknowledge to him your need. Surrender to him. Place yourself before him. Trust in him. And then let him have his way. For Jesus, as the resurrected and living Christ, he alone is the one who can truly revive and transform your heart, your mind, and your life, and yes, your will, to act in accordance with his good pleasure and will. We are saved by faith, but yes, it is for the good works that he has placed us on this earth to do for the glory of his name. Let us pray. Lord, as we conclude this time of worship in a few moments, I pray, Lord, that in this place, that your Spirit has been touching hearts and speaking to hearts. And maybe there's someone here today, Lord, that maybe they heard your voice speaking into their heart for the first time. I pray that is so. And the ones who would acknowledge that they need living faith, they need their dead faith to turn into living faith. And I pray that the miracle of your grace would happen in them this morning. If that's you this morning, if you are sitting there thinking, you know, I don't know that I've ever felt the Holy Spirit the way you described it this morning from God's word, but I have opened up my heart to Christ, and he's breathed into me a new life and a new faith. Maybe this morning you need to come and share that with the church family. Maybe that is the beginning of your journey with him. If that did happen to you this morning, then welcome to God's spiritual family. That means you've been born again. But for others of you, probably most of you, you know that you're born again. You know you're a believer. But maybe somewhere along the way, your faith has gotten lost. Maybe it has gotten sleepy and complacent, and maybe what you just need is you need the Lord to stir up you in you again. That desire that comes from the Holy Spirit to do the good that you know that God has placed you in this world to do, that he has saved you to do. So listen to him. Surrender to him and say yes to him. Lord, have your way in us. And Lord, as we go about our lives and as we go about our day, Lord, let us not turn a blind eye, a deaf ear, or a cold heart to the needs that are all around us, human need as well as spiritual need for salvation of people that live around us every single day. God, open our eyes to see through your eyes. Give us your heart to feel your compassion and love. And move upon us, Lord, to act with your hands and feet in a way that would honor and glorify you and show your goodness to people. And we pray this in Jesus' name. Amen. Let's stand together, church. As our worship team leads us in this final song, Luke and myself will be here at the front to receive anyone who needs to make a decision for Christ or to join the church. Or if you need prayer, this altar is open. We'll be happy to pray with you. You respond to the Lord right now as we sing.
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3: Welcome to On the Bookshelf. I'm excited to have one of these on my back with us today. It's Lawrence Book, The Farm's Back, The Real Story of the Biggest Disaster in American History. It's from Bloomsbury Academic. Coinciding with the 30th anniversary of the broadcast back on April 21st, it's an inside look at

0: is told in the same sort of style that the TV show told the story too. That is to say, we get a little background on Geraldo, and then we have Geraldo. We get a little background on Al Capone, and then we get a, then we get stories of Al Capone, and then we go back to the present. So we're jumping back and forth in time, and it gives you a real feel of what it was like watching the TV show, which I remember watching this TV show and thinking at the time, what is going to happen? And this really kind of set the stage for a whole new type of television show, right?
1: That's right. Yeah, it really did. Reality TV came in. And, you know, television was never the same. That's one reason I got interested in doing it was my producing partner, he was actually the producer on this, Alan Grafman. And I asked him, hey, was there a backstory? And he said, oh, yeah. And so then I started to do some research, and I realized that at this time, you know, most of people watch broadcast, in Chicago area, it was like 257-911-32. You know, cable was just that funny box on your TV. Nobody really watched HBO. So people still pretty much watched the same channels. And when this thing came, this two-hour one-off, nobody knew what to make of it. You know, it was a syndicated show. It was Capone. It was live. Nobody knew what was going to happen. I mean, it broke all the rules, really. And, you know, again, you know, not to preempt it, but, of course, nothing was found. And, but then 30 million people watched it. And that was what was so fascinating to me. And that's when I realized, oh, television had changed.
0: Yeah, this was a whole new way of doing things. There had been live stuff in the early days of television. And, of course, sports is live, and it probably had been live. But everything else, pretty scripted, pretty much go by the book. I think what made this so interesting, and I liked Geraldo Rivero as the host of it, because he had, like you say in the book, he had enough rock and roll sensitivity that this didn't seem like, this is not like, you know, Moro or Cronkite or something doing that. They would be too stiff. They would have to know what was going to happen before it happened, or they wouldn't have done it. Whereas with Geraldo, it was kind of like, you know what? Let's just see what this puppy has, and maybe it'll be great, and maybe it won't. And I think people like that part of it.
1: Yeah. You know, Geraldo was sort of regarded as a news establishment as sort of this cowboy who they didn't take seriously. A lot of people resented him because he was the first celebrity journalist, which we're used to now. And so you know, he was sort of like half carnival barker, half journalist. And when this thing came along, they thought, well, who can we get? And they asked about Mike Wallace, and 60 Minutes were like, forget it. And Geraldo had lost his job. He had been with 2020 a long time. And he was without, you know, he wasn't working. So when they asked him, they said, hey, we'll give you $25,000 to do this two-hour syndicated show. And by the way, syndicated shows are where television went to die. Most syndicated shows don't do well at all because basically no network is behind you. You're selling it to all the stations. You know, it's sort of like independent publishing. And anyway, so Geraldo says, okay, I'll do it for $50,000. And they go, okay. So, you know, bringing him in, for him, it was a redemption story. It was his comeback to television. You know, like this was going to be his comeback, you know, after getting fired from 2020. And, of course, you know, it turned out, again, not to preempt it, but it turned out, when you know, nothing was found, and he was convinced that his career in show business was over, that he would never you know, work again, because this was, in my book, it's the biggest disaster in television. That's how I bill it, and that's what it is. But he goes off and gets drunk, locks himself in his hotel room. The next day, a guy comes up and gives him 12 messages. He didn't even look at them. And then, you know, Doug Llewellyn of the People's Court fame slides the ratings under his door, and he sees that 30 million people watch it. Now, let me give you some context to that.
0: Yes.
1: 30 million is Super Bowl territory. Okay. Steve Colbert, on his sign-off show, did 7 million. Okay? And people were like, wow. But, you know, 30 million, it's unprecedented. I mean, you just couldn't duplicate that.
0: Right.
1: And so this set Geraldo up. I mean, he took off like a rocket, you know, his career then. But he really thought, up to that moment, it was all over.
0: I love the fact, and I suppose we should probably go back to the beginning and say, let's see how this was all set up. But I will say, I love the fact that just when he was in the depth of despair, thinking, this is it, I might as well go back home and shovel gravel or something.
1: Right.
0: He was pummeled the next day by a couple of reviewers who just acted like this, like he was in on it from the beginning and he knew it was going to be a dud,
1: mm-hmm.
0: took the money and ran. And the people who watched the show wrote into the newspapers and defended him and said, how dare you? What a jerk you are.
1: Yeah.
0: Who asked you for your stupid opinion? And,
1: that's right.
0: And I loved that because that's exactly right. If he was absolutely genuinely had no idea it was going to be there because they didn't, then, well, that just goes with the territory. That's like saying, well, we should blame the sportscaster because our favorite team didn't win because he should have known better.
1: Yeah, that's exactly right. And that's what most people didn't make that distinction. They thought somehow he came up with the whole thing and that it was a hoax that he perpetrated, which, you know, it wasn't. He was a hired gun. But what they found was that, first of all, nobody has a show where they don't know what the ending's going to be, except for sports.
0: Right.
1: That's the only thing that's on television now where you don't know how it's going to end up. Okay, you just, you know, that's why they get paid so much, because it's so exciting.
0: Right.
1: Well, this show, you know, the other networks that turned down Doug Llewellyn and those producers who came up with the idea to do this thing and said, we got to know what's in the vault. And they said, well, that's the whole point. You don't know. And, you know, and Tribune Entertainment said, we'll do it. And paid him $900,000 to do it. You know, it was a leap of faith because they were saying, we don't know. We think something's in it, but we don't know. And so, you know, this was unprecedented. I mean, just for a company to say, sure, we'll do this, but we have no idea how it's going to turn out is almost unbelievable.
0: So, tell us a little bit of background now that we've kind of
1: sure.
0: People probably who are listening to this know how it ended, so I'm not worried
1: right,
0: too much
1: right.
0: about giving anything away. The biggest disaster in television history, that pretty much gives it away to them.
1: Yeah, that gives it away, right?
0: So let's back it up and first of all talk about how the background, which you always do this in your books, and that's one of the things I enjoy about them. Tell us about the motel. Tell us about Capone and how all this stuff was reintroduced to the public. Because after all, this is 1986. Al Capone had been dead for over 20 years. When he was a big deal, it was back in the roaring 20s. So
1: right. I was going to say that, yes. So Capone's sitting there in Lexington in 1930. Basically making $100 million a year off of beer. And running Chicago from the 4th and 5th floor. It was basically his hotel. The IRS, United States, puts him in jail. And he gets out, and he can't remember where he buried all his money because he has syphilis and dementia and everything else. Okay. So let's fast forward to 1981. This guy named Weird Harold, who's a porn star operator in Chicago, he breaks into the Lexington Hotel looking for things to steal and sell. That's what he's basically doing. The Lexington has become this decrepit old hotel that turned into a flop house, a brothel, and then was just totally abandoned. You know, just this building waiting to be knocked down. So he goes in there with his son, and he goes down into the basement. And his son refuses to go in the basement. So he goes down there, starts looking around. he sees this giant 5,000-pound slab of white cement stealing off a brick wall. And he immediately assumes there's a vault behind the wall. And the Chicago Tribune picks up on it and runs a story saying Capone's vault is in the bottom of the Lexington Hotel. Okay, now everybody assumes that Capone, since he was there for all those years running everything, had gone down there and hidden all his millions and had sealed it up. And this is really how it starts. The press keeps talking about it, and finally Doug Llewellyn in L.A. reads about it and thinks, wouldn't this be a cool show if we open this vault live on television? You know, our live thing. And of course, you know, nobody had done anything like that before. But the point is, there was really no vault. There was this guy who said there was a vault.
0: Right.
1: And then the paper said there was a vault, but there really wasn't a vault. So it started there. And here's what's interesting. Once people said there's something there, you had to keep saying it. You couldn't say, well, what if there's not?
0: Yeah.
1: Because the whole thing, the way they sold it was, there's something there. It was either going to be bodies, money, cars, torture equipment, you name it. There had to be something there. So they ran all these tests, you know, to try and see if they could, you know, detect something, sonar and all this. None of it came back with anything. All they knew was that there was a hollow space behind the brick wall. Okay? So that was really how they went into it. And when they hired Rolando, they couldn't say to him, hey, we know there's something there. They said, we thought there's something there. But he, along with everybody else, had to keep saying, yo, of course there's something there. Otherwise, they're afraid nobody would watch it.
0: Right.
1: You know, so.
0: So we have a situation where there's nobody who's really, really knowledgeable, but we have a lot of innuendo. We have possibility.
1: Right.
0: This I found interesting, too, because I had a hint of this from the book that you wrote about Al Capone and the World's Fair a couple of years ago. And that was that most cities are built on the ground. Chicago is not necessarily built that way because of the proximity of vast amounts of water. And so way back in the day, after they had to rebuild after fire after fire after fire kept burning the city down, they raised the level up, and therefore they had these areas below the street level. And I found that absolutely interesting. That becomes part of the allure of, hey, what could be behind this wall? Because underneath these buildings downtown, there are lots of mysterious places, right?
1: Right. So, and here's this, you bring up a great thing. Underneath Chicago, yes, Chicago is raised up, but also in the late 19th century, early 20th, they built tunnels. And the tunnels were to move coal and ash and goods between the buildings. And they went all over Chicago, these tunnels. Chicago has a lot of clay, so they had to actually be carved out by hand, and then they put in cement. And these tunnels always stayed like 50 degrees. And actually, buildings would use the air for early air conditioning, okay? But Capone, these tunnels were connected to the Lexington Hotel. And Capone supposedly would use them to move food and for him to use as an escape route. So this, too, added to the, well, of course there's something in the vault because, you know, they probably were bringing in stuff through the tunnel. And so, you know, one thing sort of built onto another. Now, you know, there was a historian who was a cultural historian. And he said, listen, early on, this is not a vault. This is a sidewalk vault. That all these buildings have sidewalk vaults. And that's what this is. And everybody ignored him.
0: Yes.
1: Everybody ignored this guy and said, nah, you're wrong. This is Capone's vault. So, you know, so as we go forward, I want to bring up one other thing. Newspapers were hyping this thing for months. And I mean on the front pages, saying, what's in Capone's vault? I mean, think about that. Yeah. Think of a TV show getting hyped like that. You know? It just doesn't happen. And so, finally, April 21st, 1986 comes around, and you know, it's a big hoopla. All these celebrities are there. Mr. T, a helicopter lands on Michigan Avenue. Geraldo busts out and, you know, says, I'm Geraldo Rivera. I want to get open Capone's vault. There may be money. There may be guns. There may be booze. We don't know. But we're going to find out tonight. And then, you know, we're off to the races. 2 hours of this crazy show. And by the way, it happened on a Monday night. Nothing else was on. Cosby's, Cagney and Lacey. Also, in April, and this contributed to why it was such a success, all the networks are doing reruns.
0: Right.
1: Okay? There is nothing really on. So, think about it. You're a kid or you're somebody who's looking for something to watch. It's a Monday night in April, cold night here in Chicago. And this thing comes on. And you're like, wow. Okay, Al Capone. And by the way, you brought up my other book. Capone, people are just fascinated with.
0: Yeah.
1: They just are. I mean, my book, whenever I go on Barnes & Noble, always sells out first of all my books.
0: How about that?
1: Because, they just can't get enough of Capone, you know. So that's how it starts.
0: Well, now, and the thing about Al Capone was, he's such a mixture of contradictions. Now, this is a guy who beat two people to death with a baseball bat.
1: Yeah.
0: That's right. But on the other hand, if you heard about people who were hungry or poor in his district, so to speak, he would make sure they had food. He would help out little old ladies who were destitute or kids that had a bum leg or something like that. There was that kind side of him and the side that had a wife he loved and kids he loved. His son ends up being roommates at college with Desi Arnaz, which is one of the reasons that Desi Arnaz became a producer of the TV series The Untouchables, because he was buddies with Al Capone's son. And so this is a family man, but on the other hand, at this motel, he's got all these secret ways to get in and out of the building, move stuff in and out of the building, go meet his prostitutes and mistresses all over the building. So I think that's why Al Capone is still sort of almost a mythic character. He does these kind of things, but he's also just, you know?
1: Yeah, there's a Robin Hood quality to him. And she brought up, you know, people viewed him like a celebrity. You know, we don't have that view of him now. But then, he had a $50,000 ring on his finger, he wore a white fedora, he had a habit of giving out money, he ran soup kitchens. You know, he was a celebrity. Whenever he went to court, he got mobbed.
0: Yeah.
1: So, you know, fast forward to 1986, the Laura Capone is still there. Geraldo is now, you know, we're going to pull down the slab. So the basic setup of the show was B-roll, interviews with old gangsters, whoever, then back to the excavation, then back to B-roll, back to excavation. So the first thing is to pull down the slab. So they hook up a little bobcat, they bring down into the basement, and they've already pre-cut the slab so it'll fall. And then Geraldo makes a big deal about it, and then 1, 2, 3, boom, the slab falls. And there's nothing there. And everybody's like, okay, well, you know, we knew this, where there'd be nothing there because there's a second wall that we're going to blow up with 60% dynamite. And by the way, they didn't get approval to do that till 4 o'clock that afternoon. Right?
0: Oh my gosh.
1: And so they put in flashbang grenades so it looks cooler. Geraldo's got this plunger, you know, and he makes a big deal out of going, you know, fire in the hole, and then he does a countdown and he puts his plunger, and another guy has the trigger in his hand, pebble off the wall. Then they cut the B-roll, tons of B-roll, because guess what? They haven't found anything.
0: Right.
1: They find the famous two bottles. They show that to everybody, but the two bottles, they take it to Tim Llewellyn, or not Tim Llewellyn, Tim Schaefer, and who's the cultural historian guy, and say, are these from Capone? He's like, no, those are from the 40s. There used to be a drugstore down here. That's from Apothecary. So, you know, they know at this point, basically, there's nothing here.
0: Right.
1: And they're digging up everything in that basement, trying to find anything. You know, because it's now, the nightmare has arrived. They strung 30 million people along. They don't know it's that many. And there's no payoff. None. So they get to the end, and then finally Geraldo walks up and says, you know, hey, we struck out. We thought there'd be something here, but, you know, there isn't. And then he says, I said I would sing a song if we didn't find anything. So he starts singing Chicago, Chicago, and then he walks off. And he walks off before the show's over. So they've got minutes to kill and everybody's in shock. You know, so they just do all this fill and have the guys mulling around and stuff, and that's it. And everybody is like, this was a disaster. This, you know, all the producers think they're going to get fired.
0: Right.
1: Tribune Entertainment is taking a bath. Geraldo thinks his career's over. And nobody knows that, you know, the overnight ratings, because they haven't come in. And then when they do, it's unbelievable.
0: Yeah. I think that is kind of a lovely thing and kind of also a little sad thing that so many people would tune in to see something that was probably not going to end the way that they were hoping. But on the other hand, it also says people want to be entertained. And
1: That's right.
0: As you point out in Capone's Vault, that people went to see the circus. They didn't want people to fall and die, but there was always the possibility. You know, they didn't want the elephant to go crazy and squash the leopards or the lions or anything, but it was a possibility. You know, there was no telling how things would be. And people like, that's why people ride roller coasters, right? They know the odds of them actually dying while doing a roller coaster are infinitesimally small, but there was always the possibility. And the scare is what makes the fun. And I think that was the deal with Capone's Vault, right? It wasn't that they didn't find something. No, we knew they wouldn't. It was like, you know, what the heck? There might have been something there. There might have been something horrible there. Or there might have been something just mundane, like old beer bottles or something. But in any case, why not watch? Like you said, it's past sweeps week, so all that's on are reruns because the summer season hadn't started yet. And so, what else is there to watch? And
1: right.
0: And because they made this network the way they did, this impromptu network, it's all over the country that people can watch this. We watched it down in Florida. People watched it all over the country. And
1: that's right. Actually, they watched it over the world. Yep. But that was sort of the lesson of it, was it didn't matter if you gave people a payoff. That's what they realized after that night, was that you just could give them a ride.
0: Yeah.
1: And they would take that ride, and it didn't matter. You know, when television started, they believed they had to put on plays.
0: Yeah.
1: You know, so they put on Shakespeare and stuff. I mean, they believed, people have to have good drama. Well, then it sort of started to morph into sitcoms where you're like, well, they don't think that good. But still then people thought they needed a plot and all that. After Capone's Vault, they realized, you know what? You don't even need a plot. All you got to do is build some suspense and give them a ride.
0: Yeah.
1: And then after that, everything changed. You had the Kardashians, you have all the cooking shows, you had Cops, you had the Truckers, you just had the celebrities. Just, you didn't need a plot. People just aren't that demanding. They're, you know, or you could say they become that dumb or whatever, but, you know, they don't really require that. And so after that, the floodgates opened. Geraldo's show was a reality TV show. And, you know, And let's face it, reality television shows are very cheap to produce.
0: Yes, you don't have to have writers. You don't have to have all kinds of people that expect you. And you don't have to really hire as many actors if you're not doing a scripted show. People who want to be on television, you don't have to pay them to be on television. They'll be delighted to be on television for free.
1: That's right. That's exactly right. So that was really, to me, that was one reason I wrote the book. You know, there's an article today, an op-ed I wrote today in The Hill. I'll send you the link for it.
0: Okay.
1: And it's called, Capone's Fiasco, The Night Television Changed Forever.
0: Yeah.
1: And that's really what happened. It changed. It was never the same after this. And television's always evolving. You know, we just found out that people stream more than they watch network television now.
0: Yeah.
1: And that's one reason the Colbert Show went off. It wasn't that he was muzzled. It was ABC, or CBS, whoever it is, was losing millions on his show.
0: Yeah, and you can't...
1: Because the advertisers were leaving, because people don't watch television like that anymore.
0: Right, right.
1: You know?
0: It's not the 1970s anymore. Yeah, exactly.
1: Yeah, I mean, it's an ongoing thing, and this to me was a big fork in the road.
0: Yeah, yeah. Well, as always, you bring a great story, you put it together well, and you tell it well, and it's always a great amount of fun to read your books, and always fun to have you come to visit with us and talk about it on the air too.
1: Oh, thanks for having me again.
0: Absolutely. Well. You write another book, we'll do this again. You've got another one coming out, right?
1: Actually, finally, Hemingway's Attic will be out in February.
0: Excellent. Okay.
1: We'll cover that one.
0: Yeah, you got it. I've been to the apartment at the motel where he stayed in Havana, and they have one of his typewriters up on the end in the wall right next to the door. Inside the door, it's a museum, you have to pay to get in, but they've got one of his typewriters right there. They revere him there. So I look forward to that book very much.
1: Absolutely.
0: Okay, man. Thank you so much, and we'll do this again.
1: Sounds good.
0: Okay. Well, thanks again to my guest, William Elliott Will Hazelgrove. His new book, The Real Story of the Biggest Disaster in Television History, Capone's Vault. 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

0: 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The Bullitt County Commission meets Monday morning at 9 at the courthouse. 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Forge Men's Ministry meets Monday night at 6 at Pike Cattleman Park on 231 south of Troy for a steak dinner with moon pies and a message. All men are invited. For more information, call 334-494-3491. Brundage American Legion Post 145 meets Monday night at 6:30 at the Post Home on Highway 231 South. AA meets Monday night at 7 at First Baptist in Luverne. Narcotics Anonymous meets Monday night at 7 at Riverview Baptist Church on 231 North in Troy. The Pike County Mobile Food Pantry will be at the Troy Sports Complex on Tuesday, parked on the side of the admin office from 8 until. 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In July, the City of Troy's Environmental Services Department holds a special cleanup in Council District 2, Greg Meeks District. 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In church news, Park Memorial Church on Elba Highway in Troy hosts Vacation Bible School tonight through Wednesday, nightly from 5:30 to 8 for ages 3 through 6th grade. Nursery provided. 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Ansley Baptist Church on County Road 1135 in Troy has revival Monday through Wednesday, nightly at 7, with special music and guest speakers each evening. Antioch Church of Christ on the Shellhorn Road has revival Monday through Wednesday, nightly at 7, with guest speaker Brother Byron Gibbs. In sports news, this week in Atlanta Braves baseball, the Braves are at the Cardinals today at 1. The All-Star break runs Monday through Thursday. The Braves are back in action next weekend, hosting the Texas Rangers Friday at 6, Saturday at 2:55, and Sunday at 12:30. 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In other news, Corey Lee Kaiser, age 49 of Jack, died recently. The memorial service for Corey Lee Kaiser is Saturday, July 18th at 2 at Cusada Baptist Church in Millbrook. Visitation is 1 hour prior to the service. Dillard Funeral Home of Troy is directing. 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I'm Chase Robinson, reporting for WTBF.
1: And welcome to the 1,114th broadcast of Jim French's Imagination Theater.

0: and Dr. Watson came face to face with the mysterious nobleman Baron Zaleska. By the end of the encounter, it appeared the good doctor may have been driven to madness. Tonight, we pick up this week's adventure shortly after Watson's mad ravings, and we learn from the gypsy woman Cinza just how strong and frightening the Baron's powers may be. Now, settle back, turn down the lights, turn up your imagination, and get ready to return to a world where the dead may walk, and where Sherlock Holmes may be facing his greatest challenge since Professor Moriarty. It's M. Dale Elliott's tale, Children of the Night, Part 3. Another movie for your mind, and Jim French's Imagination Theater.
1: Cinza, I need your help!
2: Mr. Holmes, what is that?
1: It's Watson.
2: Is he hurt?
1: Not physically, but he's quite insensate. That bastard carriage driver, Henrik, abandoned us some way from our door. I've had to drag him this far. Rouse your father, please.
2: He's not drinking all.

0: Nothing to wake him.
1: Very well. You must help me as best you can.
2: The Further Adventures of Sherlock Holmes, with John Patrick Lowry as Holmes and Lawrence Albert as Dr. John H. Watson. Tonight, Children of the Night, Part 3.
0: Hopefully your friend will feel better after he has rested.
1: I'm most grateful to you, Simser. You're far stronger than you appear.
0: Stronger than your English women, Mr. Holmes.
1: Stronger than a good many of them. See for a daughter of my acquaintance.
0: Did Baron Zaleska do this to Doctor?
1: It would appear so. I thought it possible that he would attempt to drug us. I avoided all food and drink, but Watson took a few sips of the brandy that was poured for him. As we left the castle, he began raving. Our carriage disturbed a cloud of bats, at which point he completely lost his reason.
0: You're sure it was drug?
1: If you're suggesting that the Baron is capable of exerting some sort of occult influence, that is not the case, or else I would surely be in the same condition.
0: Perhaps you have stronger nature.
1: I can promise you, a good doctor is as immovable as the Rock of Gibraltar.
0: You rely on him a good deal.
1: Almost entirely. Though I should never tell him so to his face. His humility is his best quality, and I should never wish to do anything to tarnish that.
0: Would you and he find young man who can draw mania to locate?
1: Not yet. But I am quite content in my own mind that Baron Zaleska knows where Miles Woodruff is to be found. I shall return to his castle when Watson is quite recovered.
0: 5-8?
1: I should prefer that the Baron imagines he has the upper hand.
0: You make mistake in underestimating him, Mr. Holmes.
1: I regard the gentleman very highly, as a fraud and a rogue.
0: What if he is more than mere man? There are rumors.
1: So long as I can rely upon the evidence of my own eyes, I pay no heed to rumor.
0: Your eyes have only seen England, Mr. Holmes. There is much more here that is unfamiliar.
1: Watson made a similar point.
0: Well, could it be that there are things here that go beyond your understanding?
1: It is the province of the true observer to keep an open mind. But I draw the line at vampires and occult powers.
0: Why?
1: Because they are probably untrue.
0: You're wrong, Mr. Holmes.
1: If you are determined to believe such arrant nonsense, Simser, I cannot compel you to do otherwise. But I confess I am disappointed.
0: As am I. You deny yourself so much. Too much, I think.
1: While you, I regret to say, make presumptions unmerited by our brief acquaintance.
0: It need not be brief. Not all life is fleeting. Only lives of those who ignore possibilities.
1: And what possibilities might those be?
0: You are a godly man, Mr. Holmes.
1: If God is virtue, then it could be said that I have heretofore acted in his name.
0: To what end? To earn your place in heaven. I am built for you by cruel benefactor. Who would see you suffer before you can attain immortality?
1: An interesting viewpoint. And one expressed in a manner I would not have expected of one of your social standing, if you will forgive my saying so. Are those your own words, or the words of another?
0: If we make our own afterlife here on earth,
1: we,
0: the worthy, those of us who abide by words of Master.
1: Master, is there a hierarchical structure in your religion? The religion of vampirism?
0: You see it now. You know the truth of it.
1: I know that you believe it to be true. Your master is the Baron, of course.
0: Of course.
1: How depressing.
0: I do not find it so.
1: I mean, my disgust at the villagers. They shun you because they believe you a vampire.
0: With good reason, I am.
1: No, no, Susie, you are not. Your father, where is he?
0: Long since departed.
1: At his own volition?
0: He was unwilling to make the of faith master required of him.
1: Baron Zaleska is not your master. He is just a man. And a rather inadequate one if he requires such unquestioning adoration.
0: You will soon understand, Mr. Holmes.
1: I understand well enough.
0: Master has need of you. He has such plans.
1: Plans for England? Is that why he held Woodruff captive?
0: When you are one of us.
1: I will never be like you. Not by choice, and certainly not through supernatural transformation.
0: Join us!
1: Unhand me, madam! I said...
0: Stronger than I appear, you said. I have strength of undead.
1: The strength of a fanatic!
0: You are no longer young man, Mr. Holmes. But you can have that vitality once again.
1: No! Get away from him! Watson, she's insane! She thinks she's a vampire!
3: Then she should be afraid of... this! first light of dawn. Sunlight is fatal to the vampire. Why, wasn't it?
1: She's having a fit.
3: She's foaming at the mouth. Dad, get that knife, some wood.
1: Wood?
3: She's going to swallow her tongue if I don't stop her.
1: The handle of this hairbrush. It'll have to go.
3: Now don't bite my fingers. No.
4: She's unconscious, Holmes. Are you all right?
1: Quite all right, thank you, Watson. Just a little, are you quite yourself?
4: Hard to say. I woke up in my room and came looking for you.
1: Armed with a crucifix?
4: Yes. Brought it with me from London. Along with a copy of Dracula. Well, this would be a good stead.
5: You see, Holmes? On her neck?
1: Yes, I see it.

0: that you can be a vampire for the very obvious reason that there are no vampires.
1: No, perhaps not. But she certainly believes in them. You believe she is one. And she comes to, she'll no doubt wander by the rays of the morning sun. I'm a focus.
0: The father is dead, I take it. It's no wonder we never saw it.
1: All smell fresh bread. He was supposed to be a little better after all.
0: That's a scarf for a mere piece of gypsy paraphernalia.
1: Where is it? Should have covered the back of my own throat.
0: Perhaps I simply did not wish to see
1: you. Oh, Peter. It's been a long, strange night, and I haven't been myself a thought too much of it.
0: What's the last you remember?
1: Bats.
0: What so honorable? Something of an exaggeration, but you were under the influence of whatever bands of us placed in your family. Nevertheless, your strong reaction at least never surprised.
1: Huh?
0: For yourself, you managed to kill it while flailing around like a madman.
1: Oh, so heaven's sake. Why should you think I wish to see a dead bat?
0: This is not just any bat, fellow. It belongs to the family Desmond Montague, commonly referred to as the vampire bat.
1: That's rather surprising. The villagers all live in fear of vampires, and where there are vampires, there must be surely vampire bats.
0: Were we in, say, Argentina, I might agree. But the vampire bat is not native to this part of the world. They have therefore been imported at great trouble and expense
1: by the bear, obviously. Strange that there should be this parallel between a work of fiction and our present investigation. The Baron lures Woodruff to his castle just as Dracula does to Jonathan Harker.
0: Unless, of course, Zaleski is deliberately patterning his actions after the event of Stoker's novel.
1: Extraordinary.
0: I have a copy of Dracula, Watson. It is highly melodramatic, but I can well imagine its appeal for the general public, and for the Baron in particular. Fiction feeds on rumor, rumor itself feeds on fiction. A bad relationship, if I ever heard one.
1: The whole thing is just a show-off. An elaborate performance.
0: You noted how the Baron played gaps in his learning whenever it suited him to do so. Yet he had no difficulty using terms such as indistinguishable, ostentatious, and erudite.
1: For what purpose?
0: That's not clear to me. Seems to give me the impression that his plans, whatever they may be, will reach fruition in England.
1: You said something of the sort last night. Was it really only last night?
0: What's in your second professor? Sit down for that.
1: Now, here we should have seated the two words. At least I had something approximating sleep, if only a little of it. What was I saying?
0: The Baron Zaleski spoke to us of coming to England.
1: If the old devil hopes to make a home for himself there, he'd die hurry up. I can't imagine how many years he has left.
0: You made an excellent point.
1: Well, perhaps my wits are finally turning to me. But how is it? Isn't all this a distraction from our actual past? Locating Miles Woodruff? His prospective father-in-law engaged us for that one reason alone. How do we propose to meet finally a man?
0: We are already on a trail, Watson. For one thing, he left us a message.
1: What?
0: Not you and I specifically, but whoever the people might one day come looking for him. In my pocket.
1: Okay.
0: My apologies. My pocket.
1: What is it?
0: More wax.
1: Didn't you say something about wax earlier on? So vague.
0: You recall that Woodruff had ostensibly been employed to reorganize the Baron's library.
1: I may have been drunk, but I still remember that interview in Baker Street. Yes. We saw the Baron's collection.
0: We did indeed. The dust on the books told me where Woodruff's work ceased, which must have coincided with the moment he began to question the reason for his presence. The last volume he touched was the secret records of Bolivia.
1: Yes, of course. You asked to borrow it and the Baron refused. You snipped it, I think, unless I regret that.
0: You did not. I wished to ascertain whether the book emitted the same distinctive odor as a candle, which I removed from Woodruff's room.
1: What was the odor?
0: Remember your own admonishment about distraction, Watson. That we can save for later. What mattered at that moment was that I realized Woodruff had hidden something within the spine of the book, and seal it in place with liquid wax.
1: Where it might have stayed undiscovered forever.
0: It's just a candle, it's certain. But what else could it do? We know that this correspondence was being monitored. Having found that the only problem I faced was how to retrieve it without being noticed. Fortunately, your violent reaction to the drug at that moment caused sufficient distraction to permit me to extract the wax and place it in my pocket.
1: How very fortunate.
0: No.
1: And now that you have it in your possession, what precisely is it?
0: I don't know. I haven't had the opportunity to examine it. Matters have been rather thought of it.
1: Well, then let us waste no further time. Back up on the wax terms.
0: It's a letter, a short one, and the smallest hammer imaginable. Now, I should have bought my magnifying glass. Nevertheless, to whoever discovers this message, whether it be a week or a
1: year, if you believe this is a perfect, I go to the process of action. Congratulate myself on my lack of imagination, but what that means must be master class or conventional logic. For a time, I believe I must be there. Now, however, I understand. It is not to believe in evil. I thought human passions were dictated by the requirements of society. But I have seen man's capable high wall of this castle. I have seen parents in human blood and babies of habit. Most of all, I agree with the castle's spirit. See the comments of the empire by its subjects. I have not traveled for you, but I have to be the name of the Lord. But I have to let me be no doubt as to the truth. The vengeance of the vampire is real.
2: I'm not quite certain this isn't another of Celeste's trickstones. It seems to contradict anything you've just told me.
0: On the contrary, Woodruff has been gulled into believing all that Celeste would have wished us to believe about him. Fortunately, we were forewarned, thanks to Mr. Stoker.
2: But he says he was in the cellar.
0: And?
2: There is no cellar. We saw that for ourselves.
0: We saw that one entrance to the cellar, the conventional one, was blocked off. I am in no doubt that it may be reached by other means, however. The threefold clue of the wax, remember?
2: I remember. But I'm still waiting for a full explanation.
0: The demonstration is so much more effective,
2: We're going back to the castle.
0: Did I not say so last night?
2: You did. But a good deal about last night seems terribly unreal. Perhaps, what about Cinder? We can't simply leave her here.
0: I agree. She may be deranged, but in the conversations with her, I mean.
2: What?
0: Promise, intellectually speaking. It may have been the treatment of her neighbors or the death of her father about which we know next to nothing that made her easy prey for Zaleska. He has bent her from his role and she can surely be unmet.
2: Her father may be dead at her own hand, Holmes. She proposed drinking more blood.
0: Have we not seen time after time how a series of tragic circumstances leave an individual vulnerable to despicable influences? But I'm convinced that there is something good in Caesar, something worth seeing.
2: Very well, then. What do you propose to do? Bundle it into a packing case mark for the attention of S. Freud and Senator Vienna?
0: The doctor certainly knows his favor. Be less bad connections we might make in the short term. It will mean speaking to the owner of the running board.
2: We failed to make a particularly positive impression on him the last time we met.
0: Right, my offences, a proper contact.
2: And what will I be doing?
0: Negotiating with our grandfather, Watson, if you feel up to the task.

0: forgive me. I had a rather trying day. None of that, Henrik. It's just been a negotiation between you and me.
1: Friendly? You call this friendly?
0: Well, I call it paying you your due. But you've already been paid quite well of late, haven't you? By Mr. Holmes, and before that, by Simza.
1: What are they?
0: Of course, Simza doesn't have the money to pay you, does she? Those coins were given to her by Ben and Zaleska, weren't they?
1: I don't know. It's none of my concern. I'm not sure I believe that, Henrik. You did everything you could to delay our trip to the castle. That was on Simza's instructions, wasn't it?
2: So what if it was?
1: You didn't think there was anything suspicious about that? Ensuring that we wouldn't reach the castle until nightfall?
0: Everyone in Klausenberg believes the Baron to be a vampire. So please don't test my patience, Henrik. I've had very little sleep, but I'm not quite myself at the moment.
1: What do you want from me? Just your carriage and horses.
2: Well, I won't take you anywhere.
0: I didn't say I needed you. I just want the carriage and horses. We'll return them to you when we're done with them.
1: If you want them, you have to pay for them.
0: Oh, really? I thought I'd already given you sufficient payment. But if you'd like a little more,
1: take the horses.
0: That's a good chap. You see what I mean by friendly negotiation?
3: Englishman, Father Abel.
4: Well, send them in, Peter. Send them in. Please, take a seat, gentlemen. That will be all for now, Peter. Be so good as to aid Brother Ansel with his cataloging.
3: Father.
4: Mr. Sherlock Holmes and Dr. Watson. Of course, I am familiar with your names, but I would be more likely to expect the Phantom of the Opera to come knocking at our door.
5: The Phantom is a fictional character, Father Abel. We are quite real.
6: Before we proceed, Father, Miss Simza
4: is in the infirmary. We have a very splendid Celtic fellow attending to her. Herbal remedies are his particular speciality. You may see her shortly. First, I wish to hear how you come to be in Romania and what brings you to our monastery.
6: We were engaged by Sir Hector Vernon.
4: They're not a travel. I have read several volumes of his memoirs, as well as his translation of the secret records of Paul the Martyr.
5: Well, you're not quite so isolated here as I imagined.
6: Sir Hector received a request for assistance from the Baron Zaleska.
4: What men?
5: With his library.
4: Yes. I have heard it almost as extensive as our own.
6: Almost.
5: Sir Hector sent his secretary to carry out a task on his behalf.
4: Miles Woodruff, perhaps.
5: You're quite as full of surprises as Mr. Holmes here, if you don't mind my saying so.
6: I imagine you were informed of his name by Herr Tobler, owner of the Running Boar.
4: They come here quite regularly. You'll be surprised how quickly my brothers get through what is supposed to be their monthly colony. He told me that a young Englishman of that name visited his hostelry.
6: May I assume that your interest is not that of a common gossip monger?
4: Not entirely. Gossip is a form of currency. But you're quite correct, Mr. Holmes. I feel it is my duty to be informed as to the goings on in Klausenberg. It is a mistake to assume that this is a place of peace. Every day we must prepare for war.
5: Against whom?
4: Against evil. Baron Zaleska is the fountainhead of that evil. We of the Kleinberg Monastery protect the villagers from his baleful influence as best we can.
5: The fact that you say as best we can would seem to suggest you're only partially successful.
4: There are occasional discoveries of mutilated animals in the forest. The reports of travelers passing the frontier at Ingstar never to be heard of again. I have read enough accounts of your shared adventures to know that you would deny the existence of vampires.
5: An accurate assessment.
4: That is regrettable. For I am in no doubt that Zaleska is a member of the armed gang.
6: That is not a leap I'm prepared to make, Father. But if there is any truth in Woodruff's written account, the Baron is certainly a sanguinarian.
4: A cow?
6: Oh, forgive me. Yeah.
4: You acquired this, I presume, during the hours you spent in the castle last night.
5: It seems we have no secrets from you.
4: Oh, I have no idea what occurred to you inside. But my spies informed me that you were considerably agitated upon your departure, Doctor. May I infer that the Baron practiced his dark arts upon you?
5: I certainly felt like that at the time. Holmes believes I was drunk.
4: That would certainly be the simplest explanation.
6: Father, you insisted Zaleska is an actual vampire.
4: That you believe and still count. That is painful.
6: Yet you have seen Miss Simser. She bears the traditional bite mark on her throat. She imagines herself to be like a master of the Baron. Yet the fact that she has been brought all this way during the hours of daylight proves that she is most assuredly not.
4: The process of transformation is a lengthy one, in which all the details of art must be consumed. She is at an early stage, but she is merely one of his acolytes. Some of the brothers refer to such individuals as the Baron's brides. It is a term that I dislike. But you shall see her. Come!
7: The sun, it burns! It burns!
4: Only on especially warm days, my child. And even then, only when one is out of doors.
7: No! The sun! The sun!
4: Father, forgive me, Mr. Holmes. I find the gentlest treatment is not always the most efficacious. Madam Simser.
7: Who are you? Where am I?
4: My name is Father Abel, and you are in the Kleinberg Monastery. You have heard of this place, yes?
7: How did I get here?
6: Simser.
4: Mr. Holmes, please. Surely the more important question is why are you still alive? The sun shines in the sky. The shutters of the windows are open. My understanding is that no vampire can survive such conditions. You are a vampire, are you not?
7: Yes.
4: Then why do you continue to exist? How is that possible?
7: I can only suppose it is because my master wishes it.
4: You must understand that he is evil.
7: Goodness, evil, they are only words.
8: Goodness is more than just a word, young lady.
7: Once my master has ascended to greatness, none will remember it ever existed.
4: One final question, and I shall let you rest again. Vampires cast no reflection, yes? Then, look into this mirror. Tell me what you see.
7: I see nothing. Nothing at all.
4: Let us leave her now. Thank you, brother.
8: Father. Father, have you seen anything like this before?
4: Once, just as I had heard an account similar to the one you showed me earlier.
6: From whom?
4: A Swiss hiker who made the mistake of knocking at Zaleska's door when he grew weary of walking. He spent one night there, but he was quite mad when he came to us.
6: Were you able to help him?
4: After a fashion. Brother Anselm is with us still.
8: Brother Anselm? Oh, you mentioned it before. Your secretary was assisting him with a cataloging task.
4: Yes. Brother Peter puts everything right again once Anselm is done. He's quite harmless and eager to assist, but thanks to the Baron's attentions, an utter simpleton.
6: Is that what awaits him, sir?
4: I alone will tell, Mr. Hans.
6: I hope. Only hope we are more fortunate. We must return to the castle this very night.
3: Just heard Children of the Night, Part 3, written by M.J. Elliott, starring John Patrick Lowry as Sherlock Holmes and Lawrence Albert as Dr. John H. Watson. Also in the cast were Mari Nelson as Simsa, Mark Anders as Miles Woodruff, Basil Harris as Hendrik, Harry Edward Moore as Father Arbel, and Dennis Bateman as the Friar. Incidental music was written and performed by Michael Lynch. Our violinist is Carlos Sepulveda, and our engineer is Joel Maddox. With direction by John Patrick Lowry, The Further Adventures of Sherlock Holmes is a copyrighted feature of Oral Vision LLC, all rights reserved. The characters of Holmes and Watson were created by Sir Arthur Conan Doyle and used in stories by him. Most of these characters in this audio series is by arrangement with the estate of Dame Jean Conan Doyle. This episode was recorded at the Jack Straw Cultural Center in Seattle. This is

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2: Where will you be?
3: Oh, that's right, Sheridan. To see that old scout you used to scout with.
4: Yeah.
2: Asked me to join the show?
3: Yes.
2: He did.
3: What are you telling?
2: Don't worry, Johnny. Your job is secured. I won't be crowding your territory with any gun demonstrations.
3: Tell
2: me what? I'm not sure we're seeing eye to eye here.
3: Someone on the show's going to kill him sometime between now and the end of the season.
2: Looks like I just joined the Wild West show.

Isaac Bean is Matt Piston, Natoli is Erica Walsh, and Gabriel Clark is Levi.

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1: Ready, Annie?
2: Ready. Pull!
1: You got them all.
2: Mr. McMasters, your turn.
3: All right, I'll give it a try.
1: On three. One, two, three. You got all of them.
2: Mr. McMasters, that's mighty impressive shooting.
3: Well, thank you, Miss Oakley, but when it comes to standing on a galloping horse and hitting the target, I'm afraid you've got me beat 100%.
1: You looking forward to going east, Marshal?
3: Not really. It's too crowded back east.
2: You never see anything anyway except the showgrounds. Everything's set up in the exact same place as the previous stop. Can't tell if you're in Cresco, Iowa or Madison, Wisconsin.
4: Three of the most talented sharpshooters in the West standing right before me.
3: Only two. Both these youngsters can outshoot me.
1: Don't sell yourself short, Marshal.
3: Johnny, you hit a target that was behind you by using a mirror. That's called outshooting.
2: How are we going to do the act? Will the Marshal be in the show tonight?
4: Well, that's what I was thinking about. Britt, maybe you and me could have a little talk.
3: Glad to.
4: You two keep practicing. We'll be back.
3: Is it on your mind, Bill?
4: I never could keep anything from you, could I?
3: Well, after seeing Annie Oakley and Johnny Baker shooting circles around me, I knew I wasn't here for my showmanship. Besides, I already know.
4: You know?
3: Someone told me.
4: Who? Nobody knows but me.
3: Johnny Baker.
4: Johnny?
3: He thinks the world of you wants to help. Nothing wrong with that. I want to see the messages you got.
4: Let's go back to my office. I got this one just 2 months ago. We were in winter quarters, and I was leading a group of Germans over the plains.
3: Germans?
4: A tour group. They come to America, they want to see the West. I charge them $100 each to see the sights.
3: What sights?
4: Flat plains. But the money's good.
3: You will die because you are not real. You're not real?
4: Your guess is as good as mine.
3: This doesn't have your name written anywhere on it. Was there an envelope?
4: No, I just found it on my desk here.
3: Bill, that open window, close to the desk. On a windy day, this could have just blown in and settled there. May not be directed to you at all.
4: That's what I thought at first. Then I got this.
3: This tour will be your last. Between now and October, you will die. Gives himself a lot of time, doesn't he?
4: Should I take these seriously?
3: Are there any more?
4: A dozen or so.
3: Why do you think it's someone in the show?
4: Who else could place them in my wagon? Who in Sheridan would even care?
3: You said no one knew about them, yet I heard of them from Johnny.
4: Yeah, that puzzles me.
3: He's been in the show a long time?
4: Since he was 7. He's become my foster son. My own son died at 7 years. You remember?
3: Yes.
4: Johnny has practically taken his place. Now he's my only heir. Everything I have will be his.
3: Show included?
4: Yes, the show included. For as long as it lasts, anyway. You're thinking that's a moment. You're wasting your time. It's like a son to me.
3: Any enemies on the show that you know of?
4: I'm sure there are some.
3: Are you in debt?
4: Nope.
3: I'll give you all the notes, and I'll see what I can do.
5: That is impressive shooting.
2: Oh, didn't see you there.
1: The show is closed till tonight.
5: I'm sure, but I still cannot but marvel at your marksmanship.
2: Much obliged.
1: Doc, do you know who this is?
5: Yes, a girl with a lucky trigger finger.
2: Lucky?
5: I believe that's what I said.
1: Doc, you better leave it alone while you're ahead. And if you really think of it, you ain't ahead.
5: Clay discs flying through the sky are hardly a challenge.
2: You think you can hit them?
5: No.
1: That's the first sensible thing you've said.
5: I know I can hit them.
1: Want to try?
5: How tiresome, but go ahead.
1: I'll load them up.
2: Want to use my rifle?
5: Rifle? My dear, I shall use my six shooters.
2: You're planning on hitting the targets with pistols?
5: No, I'm planning on hitting the targets with my six shooters. In fact, Sonny, load up 12 of those little clay things, would you?
1: Well?
5: If you would be so kind.
2: Most folks on the Super 6 won't tell.
5: I will keep that in mind. In the meantime, and for the record, I am not most folks.
1: Doc? Marshall McMasters.
6: Howdy, Marshall.
1: Matt, Jacob. Doc.
5: Yes?
1: What are you doing?
6: You don't want to know.
1: Yeah, maybe you're right.
5: I am teaching this young miss a lesson in marksmanship.
1: You got any money on it?
5: No.
1: Good.
5: 12 little clay things going down. Let her fly. A bit windy, but it is what you see.
2: And what I see is mighty impressive. 5 out of 12.
5: It's much more difficult with six shooters. I think if you allow for differences between your rifle and my pistols, we average out the same.
2: That's what you think, do you?
5: Yes. Now, Brett, I hope you don't mind that we...
2: Johnny, load them up again. 12 of them.
1: Right.
5: But, my dear girl, I have proven my point.
2: You haven't proven anything except that you could only hit 5 out of 12. Could you reload those six shooters of yours?
5: Of course.
7: Howdy, everybody.
1: Howdy, Levi. Howdy, what's that you got there?
7: Cotton candy.
1: What's that?
2: Sponge sugar.
1: Oh, tastes good?
7: I guess it does. Not much of a taste, to be honest. After some getting another taffy apple.
1: Levi, you're going to get sick if you keep eating like that.
7: Maybe. Well, at least I'll have had fun getting sick.
1: Got a point.
5: All loaded and ready, little girl.
2: Oh, thank you.

0: is more difficult with six shooters. I think if you allow for differences between my rifle and your pistols, you'll notice that you got 5 out of 12, and I got 12 out of 12.
1: But...
2: Doc, I thought you had more sense than to shoot against Annie Oakley.
1: Annie Oakley? You?
0: Yep. Nice to meet you, Doc.
1: Indeed. Britt, thank you for telling me.
3: Well, it was fun to watch, Doc.
1: Young lady, you are, without question, the greatest shot I have ever seen.
0: Why, thank you kindly, Doc. And might I repay the compliment by saying that for a doctor, you have a mighty good trigger finger.
1: Much obliged.
4: Pretty good at toting the jug, too.
2: Hey, you want to come see Millie?
1: Millie?
2: Not your Millie, Doc. Millie Owen, a sideshow lady. She has a beard and hair down to the ground. And you can also meet Olga, the snake enchantress.
4: I'm game.
3: Sure.
1: Well, we did come to see the sights.
2: Coming, Pa?
3: No, you go ahead. I'll catch up with you later.
2: Hey, over here!
0: I'll see you both soon. I'm going to get the guns cleaned for the show.
3: All right.
5: Your friends seem like nice people.
3: They are.
5: Do you have any ideas of who sent those letters to the colonel?
3: No.
5: Fred Keene.
3: Keene?
5: Yes.
3: You know this for a fact?
5: Who needs facts? I just know Fred Keene.
3: Well, I would need facts. I just can't accuse someone with no evidence.
5: He has a motive. He controls the money, and it's there for the taking. He also hates the colonel.
3: Well, he's not the only one with motive, Johnny. What about you?
5: Me? What about me?
3: You don't have any motive? If the colonel dies tonight, who would benefit the most from his death?
5: What do you mean?
3: Keene would benefit from the cash you could steal, and the gun in a year. You could benefit with an inheritance that would include the Wild West show. You could be a rich man for many, many years. A quick grab for the long haul.
5: Are you accusing me of going to kill the colonel? He's like my father.
3: No, I'm not accusing you, Johnny. I'm saying don't be so quick to accuse someone like Keene. You need to go on facts, especially if you can get those facts.
5: Can you look at me in the face and say you think I'm not a suspect?
3: No, I can't. Because you are.
6: We always do good at the garden, Bill. That's why it's the first official stop on the road. We'll play for 2 weeks, bag it all, and then if we get money lost and have to cancel in the week ahead, we can still meet payroll.
7: Good. I'm counting on you, Keene.
6: I think you look forward to a nice and profitable season.
7: Assuming that we're not running neck and neck with Barnum and Bailey. If they get to a town ahead of us, we're not going to do business.
6: Not to mention Clark at the rail lines.
7: See what you can find out about their itinerary. If we need to change our route book, we will.
6: I'll do what I can. Oh, I've been meaning to ask you.
7: Yes?
6: I heard you hired a new sharpshooter, the United States Marshal.
7: Well, he'll be a retired marshal by the time we reach Madison Square Garden. Why do you want to know?
6: Well, I'm your business manager, and I need to know how much you'll be paying.
7: Oh, yes, of course. I don't know. How does 50 a week sound?
6: Sounds like too much. He's an unknown.
7: He's considered one of the best marshals in the country. He's legendary out here in Montana and Wyoming.
6: We play most of the eastern states.
7: Just do it. For me.
6: Just watching out for our finances, Bill.
7: The day 50 a week breaks us will be the day I retire.
6: I'm just doing my job, Bill.

0: long have you been with the show?
1: Since I was 7.
2: Long time.
1: Yep. Do you like it? Nothing else I'd rather be doing.
3: Johnny is a pretty good shot as well. We do an act together in the second half of the show. And now that Marshall McMasters is in the show, well, he's another sharpshooter, and...
2: What did you just say?
1: Marshall McMasters in the show?
0: Yep.
2: Where? Here? Tonight?
1: Don't know if he will go on this soon. Most likely not until we get to Madison Square Garden. He's poking his nose around the show looking for other things.
2: What other things?
1: Madison Square Garden? Where's that? New York City.
2: What?
0: What?
2: This ain't right. Something's wrong.
1: I've heard him say so myself.
3: He just hasn't had time to tell you yet. Everything has been so busy since he got here.
0: Where's Doc?
2: Went with Levi to get a taffy apple.
0: Candy that's cotton, apples that are taffy, and a garden in New York City. I don't understand any of this.
3: You get used to it, Alex.
0: I won't get used to Marshall McMasters leaving Claremont to be in a Wild West show.
4: For the last 2 days, I thought you were just joking. An elaborate joke. But you're serious?
5: Bell made me an offer I just couldn't turn down.
6: And we'll ride on the train every single week.
4: How long are you gone for?
5: I'll be back in October.
4: October? Have you thought this through?
5: What's there to think about? Easy money.
4: Easy? Since when are you interested in easy money?
5: Since I'm getting old, Doc.
4: You've already taken leave of your senses.
5: Yeah. Oh, nah, you're just sounding jealous.
4: Jealous? Traveling in a cramped train and doing shows in a tent every day? Rick, you're out of your mind.
0: Yeah.
5: I'm going to do it. That's all there is to it. Chad's moved on to Texas. I think it's time for me to move on as well.
0: Doesn't make sense to me, though.
5: Why not?
0: Well, we got to see the show last night, and then again tonight. Annie Oakley and Johnny Baker perform alone in the first act, and then together in the second. I just don't see why they would want another shooter. They got plenty as it is.
5: Well, because I'm a United States Marshal.
4: Soon to be retired.
5: Right.
7: Ah, there you all are. The posse from Claremont. Rick, can you stop by Fred Keene's box office wagon before you turn in for the night? He needs to log you in on the payroll.
5: I will.
7: Show's getting packed up as we speak. We'll be pulling out of Sheridan at about 5. You have your berth number?
5: 7, upper.
4: You're sleeping in an upper berth?
5: Yep.
4: All the way to New York City, then back clean across country?
5: Yes.
4: You've gone mad.
7: Britt, I have a lot to do, so I'll see you tomorrow on the train.
5: Yep.
7: Safe travel back to Claremont, all of you. It was a pleasure.
4: Thank you, Colonel.
5: Well, I should get over to the box office car and see Keen.
4: Yes, time's a waste. Who is it?
5: McMasters.
4: Right. Mr. McMasters.
5: Keen. I'm curious, why have this wagon locked so heavily?
4: Box office wagon. There's a lot of money in here at the end of a show day.
5: I can imagine.
4: Can you? Now, here is the standard contract
5: for
4: the season.
5: Mind if I take them and read them over?
4: If you can do it before the wheel of this wagon on a flatbed.
5: What's the rush? I'm going to be here for a year.
4: Not if you don't sign, you won't. You'll be waving goodbye to the yellow and red cars from the town depot.
5: Uh-huh.
4: Just sign.
5: All right.
4: So much for reading it before you sign.
5: Yeah, going against my conviction, but sometimes, what can you do?
4: Thank you, Mr. McMasters. Very happy to have you with us.
5: Thank you, Mr. Keene. Should be an exciting season.
4: Exciting? The exciting part isn't in the arena, Marshal. It's here, balancing these books and keeping the financial aspect of this show in line.
5: Well, business is normally good, isn't it?
4: Yes and no. The Colonel doesn't know when to stop spending.
5: Oh?
4: Take you, for example.
5: Me?
4: The show doesn't really need you. Yep, here you are. Bill doesn't realize he's already got 2 sharpshooters. You're an added millstone on my books.
5: I'm sorry to hear that.
4: It's not your fault, of course. Just the Colonel's generous nature. And it's that generous nature that will eventually shut this show down.
5: Can't be that bad.
4: By the time September comes around and we're in Canada, I'll be lucky to make payroll. It's nothing but mismanagement.
5: I thought you were the manager.
4: But I am not in charge.
5: And the books would be in better shape if you were in charge?
4: To be blunt, yes. And you would be the first one I would fire. $50 a week adds up during the course of a season.
5: It must.
4: Nothing personal, you understand?
5: I understand.
4: Colonel Cody has seen your sleeping car arrangements?
8: Yes. Car 7, upper.
4: Very nice.
5: Very cramped.
8: What does one have to do to get a private car all to himself like the Colonel does?
4: One has to own the show, Mr. McMasters.
5: Yeah, that makes sense.
8: No, good night. Good night, Mr. McMaster.
1: I can't believe he's really gone. A Wild West show?
2: Doesn't make sense.
1: What are we going to tell everyone back home?
9: The truth. Brett is now a Wild West star touring the mud holes of these United States.
1: I still don't believe it.
2: We saw him and Levi get on the train this morning. We saw the train pull out. It's not to believe.
8: Claremont won't be the same without the McMasters.
1: What was that envelope he gave you before he got on the train?
9: I would imagine the affairs of his wrench. He said I should open it later. Maybe it's instructions to sell it.
1: When later? He told you to open it later. When?
8: He didn't say.
1: So let's open it now.
8: We will not. We'll open it later.
1: He gave it to you before the sun was up. It's high noon. It is later.
2: Aren't you curious?
9: It will just be instructions making the whole situation even more depressing than it already is.
1: Doc!
9: All right, I'll open it. Roll there. Doc, have Millie put a steak on for me day after tomorrow morning. Britt.
2: Huh? What's he talking about?
9: I don't know. But it's safe to say that he isn't planning on becoming a Wild West star.
2: I'll be kidding.
1: I knew he wasn't going to join that show. But what's going on?
9: I don't know.
7: Whiskey?
8: Thank you.
7: So in your opinion, it's no one in the cast.
8: Right. I'll admit it's a little uncomfortable with you traveling with those Sioux and Cheyenne warriors. If anyone would want to kill you, I would think it would be them. Some of them were at the Little Bighorn Massacre. They know you were a scout?
7: Yes, they know, but agreed to bury the hatchet.
8: Sure. Where'd they agree to bury it?
7: There you are. Bottoms up. So the man who wrote those letters works on my crew?
8: Most likely.
7: If we only knew when he would make the attempt.
8: I think it's obvious when he'll strike.
7: When?
8: Any night from now till when we pull into New York City.
7: Why?
8: Because it's a lot easier to disappear in a city like New York than to disappear in, say, Avery Hill, Massachusetts.
7: Of course. I would bet the last night.
8: I thought of that first, but I think he's nervous, especially with the U.S. Marshal on board. I think he'll do it tonight, get it over with.
7: And run the risk of being caught before we reach New York?
8: Killers don't think that way. They just want to take care of their objective. They figure they're smart enough to pull it off. They're smart enough to handle the aftermath. They'll even join in the search party for the weapon, which they won't find.
7: Why won't they?
8: Because the killer will throw it off the train as soon as you're dead. It will never be found.
7: Makes sense, the way you say it.
8: It's logical thinking, someone with a mind for killing.
7: A killer who has something to gain.
8: Right.
7: Like Johnny.
8: He told you?
7: Yes, he did. He's quite upset that you accused him. Of course, behavior like that probably tells you he's guilty.
8: Well, I can't rule out anyone with a strong motive, and right now he has the most to gain from your death. Now, I don't know if it's him or not, but I can't rule him out. If it's not him, he's got nothing to worry about. Now, if you'll excuse me, I'm going to go take a little nap in Upper 7. Thanks for the whiskey.
7: Yes. Yes, so thank you, McMasters.

0: can stab all you want. The pillow's under a blanket ain't gonna die.
1: You, why, I heard there was, that someone was going to kill
0: me. Yeah, you keep thinking up a good story. You're gonna need it in front of the judge. Throw the knife down, slowly.
2: Keen, how could you?
1: How could I? Because it was better than standing here watching you dwindle all that money away. You take too many risks.
2: It's my money. I can take the risks. You work for me, that's all. It wasn't yours to take.
0: Well, when he sits in that box office wagon all day counting it, after a while it's hard to imagine that it wasn't his. Right, Keen? All right, turn around, hands behind your back. It wasn't the $50 a week that bothered you. It was my badge. Having a marshal in the same show where you were about to grab thousands was a little uncomfortable for you. Isn't that right, Keen?
2: I ain't talking.
0: Suits me. Bill, we'll turn him over to your security man and have him locked up in the baggage car till you arrive in New York. In the meantime, if you'll stop the train and allow me to get Sahara and Banner out of the livestock car, Levi and me will head back to Claremont.
3: I can't convince you to stay with the show?
0: No, Bill. I've had about as much of the Wild West as I can handle.

0: is Millie, James McClain is Jacob, Isaac Dean is Matt, and Gabriel Clark is Levi Curtis. Featured in tonight's cast are Sam Joyal as Buffalo Bill Cody, Ashley Morton as Annie Oakley, Colin Godzina as Johnny Baker, Kyle Schmidt as Keen. Tonight's episode was written and directed by Jerry Robbins and produced by Seth Adamshire. 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

0: Dustin May struggling with the control. Atlanta would have the bases loaded, two outs, a 2-2 count to Ozzy, and some more wildness would even us up.
1: 2-2 to the plate. Low and in, it bounces away from the catcher, darting for the plate, Smith, he scores! And a tie game! Dominic Smith, if he was going to go, Nick, had to go. There was no time for hesitating, and he dashed to the plate and comes across to tie the game.
0: Dashed indeed. The Braves, though, however, would leave two on. They left two on in the first as well, so four left on base through the first two innings. You start thinking, oh boy, maybe this won't be our day. Top four, tied at one, Braves up, first and second, two out. Drake Baldwin looking to give the Braves their first lead. He didn't, and then he did.
1: 2-2 to Baldwin. And he bangs it in the right field, a base hit. Coming around third base, Riley. Throw out of right field from Walker. One hops to the plate. Play at the plate, and they got it. Austin Riley went across reaching for the plate. Once they set out, he immediately boarded the Braves' dugout. He thinks he's safe. Walt Weiss holding up his hand from the top step of the dugout. They will challenge this. So hold your horses. Here we go.
2: After review, the runner's hand touched the plate before he was tagged.
1: He is safe. That is overturned. Braves take the lead on the base hit by Baldwin. Great slide by Riley, and he knew it all along.
0: A real good job there by Austin Riley. Obviously not great with the bat this first half, but doing whatever he can to help this team win, and he would get in and score that run. Top of the sixth, same score, 2-1. Jim Jarvis would double with two outs. Brewer Hicklin just called up from Gwinnett. A 2-0 count. He would pick up where he left off.
1: 2-0 pitch. Smoked in the left center field. A base hit. That'll score a run indeed. It goes all the way to the wall. RBI double by Brewer Hicklin. His first RBI as a big leaguer. And it's 3-1 Braves in the top of the sixth. That sounded great, didn't it? That exploded off his bat.
0: Hicklin would be 2-for-4 on the day with that RBI. First career extra base hit, first career RBI in the big leagues. This is his 11th game in the bigs. He's a man who has been around for a while and tasting some success today. J.R. Ritchie would leave the game 4 1/3, an earned run, a couple of walks, one hit and two strikeouts. That one hit came on pitch number 61, his last there in the sixth inning. The Braves up 3-1. St. Louis, though, threatening. They loaded it up. Didier Fuentes came in. He would strike out Brian Torres with one out. He would then get to two strikes, still up by a deuce. Jose Fermin, though, would tie things up.
1: 2-2 pitch. Line drive up the middle, base hit. In the score, Walker. Here comes Nootbaar. 2-1 score. It's a tie game. Vermeen down to the second strike, and then he sends it right up the middle to tie this one up.
0: The Cards just four hits in this game. That was one of them. Go to the ninth now. Still tied at 3. Very interesting what happened here. Michael Harris on an 0-2 count with Ozzy Albies on at third with one down would basically take a pitch high and tight. It hit his sleeve barely. You could hardly tell on the screen, much to the chagrin of the Cardinals manager, Oliver Marmol. He would come out. He would get tossed. So the Braves now with runners on the corners. Mauricio Dubon hit a home run yesterday, been the hero a lot of late. Can he do it again?
1: 0-2, ground ball to the left side. Wynn has it at short. Throws over to first base, and it's a terrible throw all the way to the dugout. Braves take the lead. 4-3 Atlanta in the ninth inning on the bad throw by Wynn. Deja Dubon. So many times late in games has given the Braves the moment that they needed. That time put the pressure on Wynn. He was flying down the line and forced that poor throw.
0: Now, bad throw, yes, but it was ruled a hit. It was a little dribbler to the shortstop. Dubon busting it down the first baseline. He would be safe there, so he does get the RBI. The Braves would retake that lead at 4-3. You know who would then come in? The first-time All-Star, Raisel Iglesias, his 31st appearance of the season. He would get the first two outs with ease, then an 0-2 count to the catcher in Jimmy Crooks.
1: 1-2 pitch. Got him swinging, strike 3. Braves win it, and they'll go into the All-Star break 15 games over 500 with a two-game lead in the division. Nice job by Iglesias slamming the door, And the Braves salvage the final game here in St.

0: St. Louis. No runs, no hits, no errors, none left for the Cardinals. Final score, Braves win it, 4-3 in St. Louis.
1: A real nail-biter in the end. You heard the crowd booing there. They didn't love that reversal, remember, of Austin Riley getting in there. They didn't like the hit-by-pitch on Michael Harris II either. But truthfully, they were both the correct calls. The Braves did get the breaks today. They also made the breaks, though. Tyler Kinley, 5 pitches, a third of an inning to earn his 5th win. He's now 5-3 on the season. The loss goes to Jojo Romero, pitched an inning, 2 hits, gave up an earned run and a walk. And you saw Iglesias there with his 19th save of the season, as he will be a first-time All-Star. So a good day for the Atlanta Braves, a 4-3 win, a 55th victory on the season, and now the lead back up to 2 games against the Philadelphia Phillies. There's never been a better time to test drive that Hyundai you've always wanted. 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Hyundai, a proud partner of the Atlanta Braves. A ton more to go here. We'll check out the clubhouse, hear from Walt Weiss, hear from somebody, a mystery guest. We'll see who it is. And update an injury or two as well. So keep it here. It's the Hyundai Postgame Show on the Atlanta Braves Radio Network.
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0: Andrew Studios filling in for Barrett. The Braves victorious 4-3 at Busch against the St. Louis Cardinals. A good day for Brewer. Hicklin with a couple of hits. And Mauricio Dubon, just one hit, but it was the game winner there in the ninth inning. At Racetrack, we understand the importance of good food, cold drinks, and a great game. 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Head to Racetrack for whatever gets you going. Well, I know it gets Walt Weiss going. That's wins. Let's hear from the coach.
1: Can you just talk about the decision we didn't get you before the game to go with an opener today at a JR?
2: Yeah. Big reason. Just we thought that having D.Y. at the top of the order, would give Richie a little softer landing, not to deal with those guys the first time in the first inning. Banging through the ball well. They end up getting them for a run. But Richie did a great job coming in behind him. Did an outstanding job. The pitchers did a great job today. We emptied the tank, and got 4 days off, so we pretty much used them all almost. But it was a gritty win. It was a gritty win for us. It was tough to score. We had a hard time scoring runs here this series, but definitely showed some grit winning that game.
1: What was working so well for JR today?
2: With JR, it's just not giving the free passes. If you can limit the walks, because the stuff is good. So that's the key for him. The stuff is plenty good. So it's just, creating traffic is where he gets in trouble. But he got us right to where we wanted to get to in that game today before we handed the ball off to the bullpen.
3: I know it's one game in the middle of the long season, but this one probably feels pretty good to kind of get a positive going into the break here.
2: Yeah. People talk about must wins and this and that. I guess there's never a must win unless it's game seven, but it felt like it. It felt close to it. We needed to win this game and salvage a game in this series and then head into the break. Hopefully get a few days off and come out well.
1: With Brewer, what did you like about his at-bats today?
2: Yeah, it took some good at-bats, Brewer. He and Jarvis did a nice job for us at the bottom of the lineup. Yeah, I like the way Hicklin swung the bat. He's an athletic guy, too. He runs well. Both those guys helped us win a game today.
3: How much does that change things when the bottom of the order does contribute to good things?
2: Yeah, it's huge. Even getting on base, right? You're just getting on base and turning that lineup over makes all the difference in the world.
1: And then last one, kind of similarly in that ninth inning, playing a little small ball, just how big was that just get the ball and play there for Dubon?
2: Yeah, no, exactly. And, he didn't hit it real hard. So it was a tough play for Wynn. He had to really hurry. And he's got a great arm. So he tried to finish that play. And the ball got away. But it was nice to get a break, But it's been a tough few weeks. But the guys are hanging in there, and they continue to fight, and we'll come out in the second half and hopefully play really well.
3: My last one, since that was your last one, sorry. In terms of Dubon getting down the line though and making that play tougher, what does that mean that you got to make it a step?
2: Yeah, it was kind of a jailbreak, we call it, where he was coming out of the box on the swing a little bit, and so we got a little running start. But it's a tough play for Wynn, but Doobie, he forced it because he was going as hard as he could down the line.
0: Put the ball in play and good things happen. That's the bottom line. Mauricio Dubon, once again, your hero. Speaking of the pitching hero, J.R. Ritchie, we'll hear from him when we come back after the break. The Braves win 4-3. This is the Hyundai postgame show on the Atlanta Braves Radio Network.
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0: Justin Hanover here in our Truist Studios. The Braves win 4-3 in St. Louis. Couple of big hits from the guys at the bottom of the lineup in Jim Jarvis, Brewer Hicklin. Hicklin with a couple of hits on the day. The Braves 8 in all, doubling up the Cardinals, who had 4. The pitching story, well, J.R. Richie was fantastic. 4 1/3 innings, gave up a hit only on his last pitch. Pitch number 61, 1 earned run, a couple of walks and a couple of strikeouts. Did not start, but he came in and really just took care of business as the Cardinals could not do much at all against Richie. Afterwards, this is his thoughts.
1: Talk about what was working so well today for you.
2: I think we did a good job of getting ahead of the count. Didn't fall behind 3 times. I was able to land all the pitches I felt like. I think just staying aggressive and going out after guys. It was really, really good for me today.
1: That decision to use an opener, when was that, like, relayed to you? Is that something you're pretty comfortable with? Yeah, you just talk about that coming in the first inning of that.
2: Yeah, I thought that was smooth. I'm good with whatever. I really want to use me. I've been good out of the bullpen so far. People are looking too far into me. Happy we got the job done.
3: Happy team today. I know it's one of many, but definitely a break into the break. It was a good vibe.
2: That was huge. Team morale and, being able to get one, especially a comeback like that, kind of a comeback. That's really good. I'm really happy with how we fought, and this team always fights to the end, and today's a perfect example of that.
1: Heavy dosage of curveball today. What went into that? Was it a feel thing? Like, was it just pitch just working for you?
2: Yeah, curveball's been working really well for me.

0: going to go to it a little more. In general, what's kind of the overall advantages of it as you take this break? Come out, your first place seed going on the break. Just generally, what do you think of me?
1: It's amazing. Obviously, this is the first big league team I've been a part of. And, just from everyone you hear, a lot of veteran guys, the collective fun that this group has together and, how positive everybody is and, especially our leaders,

0: is, you know, it's really fun to be part of.
1: Good stuff there. This is the standard from the young 23-year-old who was just in the Futures game, mind you, right here at Truist Park 1 year ago. So J.R. Richie, phenomenal work today. 4 1/3, that one unearned run on one hit. As for the injury report, well, really nothing doing. A clean game, well defense, nobody got hurt. Can remind you that Mike Yastrzemski yesterday went on that 10-day injured list with the left elbow inflammation, which actually may have in disguise been a good thing, as Brewer Hicklin came up during that move and he had a couple of hits today with that big RBI. Unfortunately, injuries are part of the game, and sometimes life throws one your way too. 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As you know, one call, that's all. We'll put a bow on this bad boy. The Braves win 4-3 over the Cardinals. Win number 55 as we head into the break. Justin Hanover filling in for Barrett on the Hyundai postgame show on the Atlanta Braves Radio Network.
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1: the bat, Justin Hanover filling in here for Barrett. A victorious 4-3 victory for your Atlanta Braves. Now 55-40 on the season, 28-22 on the road, and a two-game lead heading into the All-Star break over the Philadelphia Phillies. The lead for third is bumped up to now four as the Marlins lost today. Obviously, nothing doing tomorrow, but the All-Star game coming up on Tuesday. A couple of starters, as you probably know here for the Braves. Catcher Drake Baldwin, second baseman Ozzie Albies. At first base coming in at some point will certainly be Matt Olson. And then on the mound you will see Chris Sale and Raisel Iglesias for the first time. So congratulations to those five guys. A victorious end of the first half as once again your Atlanta Braves are in first place heading into the All-Star break. We'll be back on Friday. Barrett will the Ford leadoff show at 6 o'clock Eastern. First pitch between the Braves and the Texas Rangers at 7:15 right here at Truist as Atlanta begins a seven-game homestand. The Rangers and the San Diego Padres are in town. Thanks to everybody here. Joe V, great job. Also back there as well, Lucas Koshevar, great stuff. Appreciate that. Everybody in St. Louis. The Braves win 4-3 and earn victory number 55. I'm Justin Hanover. Thank you for hanging out with us. We will see you on Friday.
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1: 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It appears by its own numbers, the U.S. government seems insolvent. 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

Sam Shaw, Westwood One Sports. The top four picks in this year's NBA draft all have the capability to be franchise-altering players. That's the cutoff. The top four. Once again tonight, you have the number one and number two picks that are going to be taking center stage in Vegas. They faced each other on Thursday night to open up Vegas Summer League. Devonta, he had 27 points for Washington, had the flashy dunks, a couple of assists, 7 rebounds. Darren Peterson had a tough shooting night, but still scored 24. Fabulous in Salt Lake Summer League last weekend. But you have A.J. Devonta's Wizards facing Darius Acuff and the Sacramento Kings at 8 p.m. Eastern Time. At 10 p.m., both these games on Prime Video, you have Darren Peterson's Jazz going up against the number 5 pick, Keaton Wagler, and the L.A. Clippers. So, we know those guys have been talked about ad nauseum. They can be franchise-altering players. After Caleb Wilson's Summer League debut, you better include him along with the other three. We have firmly planted our flag on Caleb Wilson Mountain, talking about him being the best player in this draft, winning Rookie of the Year. He has the best physical tools, and what we saw on Friday night, he smashed the scoring record for a summer league debut with 35 points. We listened for months. Folks suggest that this guy can't shoot from three. You know, the draft nerds. Oh, he's not a shooter. That shot's broken. Meanwhile, Will Dalton and I, we were watching the guy in person. And we're like, he can get buckets. That stroke does not look bad. So after being knocked for not being able to shoot threes, what does he do? He pulls 11 of them and hits 7. 7 of 11 from three. Oh, that guy can't shoot threes. Watch out. This guy's going to take off. We never felt it was a top two in this draft or even a top three. It's a top four. And these are the four guys. And when you talk to Caleb Wilson, you love him even more. He's the type of kid, when you hear him speak, you're like, who are his parents? Because he has his head screwed on right. He's got the makeup of a star. Like, take what he said after the dazzling performance. You probably saw the numbers. You maybe saw some of the highlights, some of the dunks. But afterwards, a summer league game, he's the story. He had 35. This is what Caleb Wilson said about his dazzling performance.

0: the game coming soon.
1: What a mindset. Hey, you just broke this record. Most guys would stick their chest out and say, this is why I'm going to win Rookie

0: loser starts this season, he will be the youngest player in the NBA. But when you watch Cam Boozer play, he looks like a 10-year vet. He had 23 points against Caleb Wilson on Friday night, had the two clutch free throws to put the game away, win the game for his team. All Caleb Wilson, or pardon, Cam Boozer, all Cam Boozer does is win at every single level. In high school, winning state titles. Mr. USA Basketball in consecutive seasons. The last guy to have done that was named LeBron James. You might have heard of him. 3 losses at Duke. National Player of the Year. Better numbers than what Cooper Flagg put up the year before. Cam Boozer isn't to be overlooked. And the ceilings for these 4 players, it's incredibly high. And when we talk about how good this draft class is, yeah, you can find some decent starters for you once you get past the first 4 picks. The top 4 picks are the dudes. These are the franchise-altering players. These are guys that could be the best players on title teams. These guys could win an MVP one day. Bavanza, Peterson, Wilson, Cam Boozer, those are the 4. And that's what should excite you from the limited sample that we already have during Summer League. 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Unusual Questions is 15 minutes away. If you're new to the proceedings, Unusual Questions is where we give you the opportunity to ask us anything. And it's the highlight of our weekend. One segment every weekend, your chance to give us a call and ask us something. It's fun when it's sports, but it's usually more fun when it isn't. Do you see the question that was asked of us on Free For All Friday, on Friday night, Will?
1: Would it have something to do with scrambled eggs and fried chicken or something like that?
0: I thought it was an unusual question. Somebody called and it wasn't Mondo that was taking the phone calls. It was our guy Oliver, who just wrote in the chat, this guy from Baltimore, and in the parentheses it says, he's probably stoned, is all it said. And that's the caller, and the question was, is scrambled eggs the same thing as fried chicken? That was the question. And I thought, that's an unusual question. And
2: very unusual.
0: We'll see what we have when we get there 15 minutes from now. This might be considered a hot take, but we talk too much about wide receivers. In our football discourse, that's a position that takes up too much of the oxygen relative to the value that you bring to a football team, the amount you impact winning. Think about this offseason. Stephon Diggs, Brandon Ayuk, A.J. Brown. These are dominant storylines. They still are. The reality is, wide receiver is the most over-discussed, overrated position in the sport. But don't just take it from me. Listen to Tom Brady. Tom Brady was on the New Heights podcast, Travis and Jason Kelsey's vehicle, and essentially credited the Patriots' evaluation of that position, how they valued wide receiver, as being a key factor in the New England dynasty.
3: Because, okay, our team was built differently than a lot of others. Like, we didn't always have the highest paid players. In fact, when a lot of guys would have a chance to get free agent contracts, Bill would, you know, trade those guys and let them get paid somewhere else. And then we'd have to replace them with lesser talented players. One position that's unique in the NFL is receiver.
4: Yeah.
3: Like Jamar Chase makes $40 million a year. T. Higgins makes $30 million. Tyreek Hill was making almost $30 million. We didn't have those players. So we had to like find production from other areas, and slot receivers in the NFL don't get paid top dollar for receiver. I would argue, would you rather be fast or have great short area quickness? I'd rather have short area quickness. Yeah. Football is a game of quickness, not speed.
0: Short air quickness. Translation, more cheaper slot guys

0: than high-paid deep threats. How many Super Bowls did New England win with Randy Moss? Zero. They won them with Troy Brown and Julian Edelman, Danny Amendola. By the way, as an aside, Tom, he's getting so much better as a football commentator. He says more interesting things. You can tell he's starting to get more comfortable saying things that are pointed sometimes. While talking about A.J. Brown specifically, he did have an interesting insight, a wise observation about the wide receiver position broadly. Again, this is from New Heights.
1: It's very difficult, and I think that's the only position on offense that requires a lot of extra energy and attention, because the running backs are going to touch the ball. The line, they're going to be engaged in every play. The tight ends, runner pass, they're going to be engaged in every play. It's the receivers who stand, 25 yards from the ball, just talking smack with the beat, trying to figure out, all right, I ran my ass off and didn't get the ball, and how do I stay locked in and committed to the team when I don't touch the ball? When I see these NFL off seasons, I swear to God, this is just deja vu. I've been seeing the same since 2000 when I came into the league. This guy gets in trouble, he's arrested, this guy gets cut, this guy gets traded, this guy's unhappy at receiver. You know what I mean? It's like Real Housewives of the NFL. And it's like, it's the same script.
0: Same script. So, Tom Brady is telling you, diva receivers, you see it every year. The valuation of the position, that was key. The Patriots have a cheaper guy as a receiver so they could pay players at more valuable positions. But if that's not enough to convince you, maybe this number will. The impact receivers have on winning, or the lack thereof, it seems clear when you look at the highest paid guys in the sport. Here were the top five highest paid wide receivers last season. Ja'Marr Chase, Justin Jefferson, CeeDee Lamb, DK Metcalf, Garrett Wilson. Those are the five. Do you know what they all have in common? Zero Super Bowl rings. Oh, you're cherry picking, Josh. Only three of the top 20 have won the big game. Three of the top 20 highest paid receivers. Tyreek Hill, Devontae Smith, A.J. Brown. Now, what do those three have in common in terms of the Super Bowls they've won? Oh, they all won while their quarterback was on a rookie contract. Oh, is that a coincidence? Probably not. By the way, it's funny with Tyreek. Mahomes won two Super Bowls and had his best statistical season after he left Kansas City. So to make an analogy here, receivers are luxury items. You should view receivers the same way you view sports cars. And we're not anti-sports cars. You just better be able to afford it. It's great to have a sports car if you can afford it. So if you're the New England Patriots and you have Drake May on a rookie deal, go get A.J. Brown. That makes sense. If you are Caleb Williams or the Bears with Caleb Williams or Jaden Daniels, go get it. Go Knicks, Denver, trade for Jalen Waddle. Okay, that makes sense. You can afford that. But when you're paying the quarterback and then you're paying receivers, oh boy, Cincinnati, looking at you. Oh boy. Could name other examples too. It's like in a salary cap sport. When you are paying the quarterback and paying the top receiver, it's the equivalent of buying a sports car when you're struggling to pay the light bill. Because you could use that money on the O-line or on the D-line, on the front seven, rather than going with the receiver. This is honestly why we haven't spent a lot of time talking about Brandon Ayuk. Because, first off, he's just talking. There's nothing the Niners can do. They can't release him or trade him until he files for reinstatement from the team. So all the stuff he's saying is nonsense until he's willing to do that, and you shouldn't listen to a word he says until he does that. But regardless of if he's on the Niners or Commanders, it doesn't really move the needle that much. The Niners, they're going to be a great team regardless. Washington's going to be okay. whether they have Ayuk or not. So why do we spend all this time talking about receivers? Why does it command the oxygen in the room, take it out of the room in conversation in the discourse? Well, the answer's obvious if you think about it for more than 5 seconds. It's because of fantasy football. Fans love fantasy. They do. And while Garrett Wilson and Justin Jefferson and Jamar Chase and CeeDee Lamb aren't winning Super Bowls, having them on your fantasy team helps you win a title. These are the guys that scored the touchdown, so yeah, they're gonna get more attention. They can help you win your fantasy league while they lose in the playoffs. That's why we pay as much attention to wide receivers as we do. We shouldn't, but we do. Wide receiver is the most overrated, over-discussed position in the NFL. The highlight of our weekend has arrived. It is your chance to ask us anything, sports-related or not. Generally more fun when it's not sports-related. It's a segment we call Unusual Questions. 310-840-4910 if you want in. 310-840-4910. Call us now. Plus, we have some breaking college sports news that we need to get to as well. That and Unusual Questions next on the Josh Graham Show.
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0: Before we get to your unusual questions, this is your time. You can call us, ask us anything. 310-840-4910 if you want in on the Josh Graham Show. Michigan's athletic department might be seeing new leadership, and this looks like a giant mess in Ann Arbor. Remember the Sherrone Moore deal where he gets fired in December and they quickly replace him with Kyle Whittingham? Sherrone Moore, who took over for Jim Harbaugh after they won the title at Michigan, he left back to go to the NFL. Don't forget that there was the Connor Stallions controversy, too, that happened on Michigan's watch. Well, Michigan wasn't kidding when, as a university, they said they were going to do an independent investigation about the culture of their athletic department. That is expected to be released on Thursday, according to Pete Thamel and Dan Wetzel. Now, folks who are close to the scene in Michigan believe that buyout negotiations are already being discussed when it comes to AD Ward Manuel in Michigan. That they're looking to let go of Ward Manuel at a time where generally you're not really making AD hires, and this might be the most appealing job that you can get in college sports. Michigan just won the national championship in basketball, won the championship in football just a few years ago. One of the premier athletic departments there is. And if Ward Manuel is let go, that's a fascinating deal, because just recently, 2 years ago, he extended his contract through 2030. So that's going to be an expensive buyout to pay if you're Michigan for him to go away, leading us to think there might be some damning stuff here, some damning stuff that they found during this investigation, if you're going to pay him to go away, especially given they won a football national championship and then won a basketball title too. The other thing that makes this kind of messy, when Dusty May left right before the draft, they appointed Mike Boynton, an assistant coach, as an interim, and removed that title from him a couple of days ago. They gave him a 2-year contract. So Ward Manuel just made a pretty significant move with basketball and was allowed to do so, and now you might be telling him to go and paying him a ton to go less than a week later. It's a messy situation. It's a developing story at Michigan. Do we have the imaging this time, Will Dalton, to get this thing right? We have unusual questions to ask, unusual questions to play. 310-840-4910. Let's see if we got our ducks in a row. It is time for unusual questions. If you want in on the program. This is me making direct eye contact with one person, and that's Will Dalton. That's who I'm looking at. Because last hour, we were like, oh, wait, do we have this Stephon Diggs clip or not? And it turns out that Will Dalton accidentally wrote Justin Jefferson's name on the clip, which is why, whoa, why isn't the right one playing? Because you wrote the wrong receiver. So is this a Will Dalton issue? Will Dalton, looking you square in the eyes right now. That's what I'm doing. 310-840-4910 if you want in on the program. Let's go to Mitch, who's in New Jersey. Mitch, you get us started. Unusual questions. This is where you can ask us anything. 310-840-4910. Go right ahead, Mitch.
1: Hey, Josh. Well, Brandon and I was a train wreck, so I figured watching. Just kidding. But my real question I'd like to ask, James Wood of the Nets. He's having a great year. Guy seems to be, I think he's led off the game with home runs the last 3 games, even though they lost the Yankees. Could he steal the MVP in the National League this year? And thanks. And I hope Washington, they have a lot of good hitters in this team. They got themselves a good, powerful, potent lineup there. Hopefully, they can keep their players, not cry poverty. Have a nice
0: day. Yeah. Thanks, Mitch. Good to hear from you. Good question. The problem I have with Washington, appreciate the call, is that you can't really win those big awards, AL MVP, NL MVP, unless you're Shohei Ohtani or Mike Trout doing absolutely something crazy. And unless your team's really good. That's the problem. The Nats, they should be one of the best teams in the National League right now. We brought up the stat yesterday that nobody's had more save opportunities in baseball than the Nats have, which means you should be winning pretty much most of those games. If you have a save opportunity, you should be winning more games than most of the teams if you have the most save opportunities. Well, Washington's on pace to have more blown saves than any team in Major League Baseball history. And this weekend is just a microcosm of it, where you have the best offense in baseball, as Mitch correctly noted there. You have amazing players such as James Wood, but then you're up 3-2 in the ninth, and Jazz Chisholm hits a home run to put the Yankees in front. They win that game. And then on Saturday, yesterday, they're up 2-0 in the eighth. You get a great, dazzling start. You homer off the first pitch, James Wood does, off of Cam Schlittler, and then you allow a four-run eighth, and you end up losing that game. Then you get to today, game before the All-Star break, and Washington, once again, jumps out to a 2-0 lead. Game's tied at 2. You catch a break in the seventh. There's an error, Jazz Chisholm overshooting the first baseman, and they score a run. They go up 3-2. Eighth inning, they're in the pen, and it's a three-run eighth inning. You end up losing the game 5-3. That's three games, three blown leads, and the National League's too good to have you lose that often. So is James Wood talented enough to win the award you're talking about? Yes. However, the problem ultimately is that the team isn't good enough. Let's go to Mike. He's in Boise. 310-8404-910. Unusual questions. Mike, what is your unusual question?
2: Well, instead of a ping-pong ball lottery for the NBA number one draft pick, can we have a one-game play-in game that's be at a television event? At the end of each season, you would have the NBA identify a pool of teams that would be eligible for the number one pick. So instead of tanking, the best record from that day forward to the end of the season, the best two teams would play a one-game play-in to win the number one pick. So it would stop tanking and would make it an event.
0: The best two teams or the worst two teams?
2: The best two teams out of the pool of bad teams, so that way they would all stop tanking and try to win the right to earn the
0: How many teams are in this pool?
2: How long after the playoff situation fleshes out to the end of the season? So a dozen games?
0: Yeah.
2: Then the best two teams out of those dozen games get the one-game play-in on TV to win the pick instead of a ping-pong ball lottery.
0: I hear you, Mike. I appreciate the call. I've heard so many ways to fix the lottery that I just struggle. The thing that you struggle with there is, if you have so many teams in a pool, well, then are you rewarding the teams that you want to get better? The secret sauce of the NFL is that the NFL does everything in its power to push down the very good teams towards the middle and lift the teams at the bottom towards the middle. And in your model there, the truly worst teams would never be getting the best players. And that's not what you really want if you want the most healthy model. Let's go to Massachusetts. That's where Peter is. Peter, 310-8404-910. What do you have for me on unusual questions?
3: I think this can apply to any manager or owner across the league, any league. The question is, what is the most fundamental epistemological question?
0: In what sense?
3: Any.
0: Like, what's the most fundamental question ever? Like, just in general, not sports?
3: Both and. It's what is the most fundamental epistemological question?
0: What do you think it is?
3: I want you guys to bat that around.
0: Oh, got it. Thank you, Peter. That's it. He just wants to throw a grenade in the middle of the room and then watch it explode. That's what Peter wants to do. There goes Peter in Massachusetts. when I'm thinking most fundamental questions, Will Dalton, feel free to jump in if you want in on fundamental. Well, I don't even know the word that started with the pissed in it that we can get to, but if you have thoughts, feel free to jump in. My first thought is, like, do we exist? Are we real? Are we in fact real, or are we in the Matrix? I don't hear you. 310-840-4910 if you want in on the program. I don't know if we're in the Matrix or if things are real, if my face is real. What is real? Some of the questions that we ask. Let's go to Steve. He's in Alabama. Steve, unusual questions. Where are you taking us?
4: Yeah, so when I pump gas at a gas station and it clicks off telling it that my tank is full, how come I'm still able to get more gas in there?
0: Well, there he goes, dropping right there as soon as he asked the question. I would imagine that even though the tank is full, there's a buffer zone of sorts for safety purposes, that if you add a little bit more gas, it doesn't bleed over and pour out, because you wouldn't want gas potentially leaving your car, a combustible material, as you're starting your vehicle. So I imagine that's for safety purposes. But that click that you describe, it might be the most satisfying sound that there is in life. Like, it's maybe the most underrated sound. That click that you hear when you are finished pumping the tank of gas, it makes you think that anything's possible. Anything's possible! Like, I have a full tank of gas. I can go anywhere. That's it. Full tank of gas. Love that sound. But I wish I had a more technical answer for that question. While we're in Massachusetts, how about we go to Tom? That's where Tom is. Tom, 310-840-4910. What's your unusual question?
5: Hi, how you doing? What is the oldest god still being worshipped on planet Earth? I'll give you a hint. It was from the Sumerian civilization that was 5000 BC, okay?
0: Ah, yeah. Okay, there's my hint. Thank you, Tom, for the call from Massachusetts. Who is the oldest god that people still worship? I'm going to say Dolly Parton. 310-840-4910 if you want in on the program. I don't know if that's Sumerian or not, but I think Dolly is the answer to that. Shout out to her. Connor's in Virginia. Let's go to Connor. Hi, Connor. What's your unusual question?
6: Hi. So I was wondering if you were given at least 10 days prep time, how many times or when, if any, do you think you could get close to Bruce Wayne, a.k.a. the Batman?
0: What do you mean by get close to?
6: Physically touch.
0: So you mean if I were given a certain amount of time, you're saying how close could I get to fighting crime like Batman or seeking Batman? Finding Batman.
6: Yeah.
0: Okay.
6: Like if you were in the comic book world, could you get close to or touch Bruce Wayne or, you know, Tony Stark, you know, some billionaire, trillionaire?
0: Okay. I like the question. I do. Thank you, Connor. Will Dalton, you're the nerd on this set. Did you figure out your mic situation, or am I still talking to a ghost? Yep. Still don't hear you. That's why if you're watching on YouTube or watching on X, you could just see a very expressive, frustrated Will. It's fun. He's mad because the unusual questions music's not playing, and he's also not being heard on the air. So instead, I have the people that I talk to via the phone line. And Mondo is just, you know, knee-deep in calls right now, people wanting to ask how I get close to Batman or if I'm able to. I think I could get close to Batman because I would commit enough crime that Batman would have to notice. So maybe get into one of those subways and just do some shady stuff. And now I hear Will. Hey, Will. Nope, then I lost you. Had it for a second, then I lost you. I think I could get close to him if I just commit enough crime. Triple M is in Dallas. 310-840-4910. Triple M, go. What do you got? Unusual questions.
7: So, if fire needs air, oxygen, and there's no oxygen in space, how's the sun burning?
0: Do you know the answer, or is this a riddle?
7: No, it's a question. It's, I mean, there's an answer to that, too, as well.
0: Okay, what's the answer? I don't know the answer to that.
7: The sun is a cosmic burning ball of fire. So it's not like Earth fire. It's like it's its own cosmic flame. So it don't need air to be burning. In the same way that there's a... Excuse me?
0: No, keep going. Yeah, keep going. Yeah, we got you.
7: So the same way that there's light on Earth, but the space is dark because of the gravity. You know, supposedly draws the light from the sun. But it's kind of weird because it's like space is dark and the sun is in space. But yeah, that was my question.
0: See, since you're in Texas, the only thing that could have made that call even better is if you had McConaughey's voice and you're talking about space and time, the sun and my Lincoln. Where did you learn this? TikTok? A book? College?
7: Nah, school, science.
0: Shout out to the great state of Texas and to Triple M. I appreciate that. Let's go to Bill. He's in Dallas. 310-840-4910. Bill, what's your unusual question?
8: Yes, sir. Long time listener, first time caller. I want to talk about LeBron.
0: Yeah.
8: Why can't he just go ahead and hang it up? I mean, he's getting older. He's still, for the most part, an elite player, but he's on the decline. It's like he just...
0: Can I ask you a question that might answer your question? Bill, what do you do for a living?
8: I'm an armed security guard.
0: Oh, okay. Well, shout out to you. That's a very important job. Does that pay $53 million a year?
8: No, sir, it doesn't. But,
0: if you were a declining security guard... And you had the chance to make $50 million playing a sport another year, would you do it?
8: Not to make myself look bad, no.
0: I you can make me look pretty bad,
8: you know what
0: Bill,
8: I'm saying?
0: And I'll take the 50 mil. I'll take the 50 mil. You can say whatever you want about me. You can say whatever you want about
8: all
0: my
8: right,
0: mama.
8: I'll still
0: make the 50 mil. All right.
8: That's great,
0: that's great. There it is. All right. Lincoln, I want to go to AD in Dallas. We got calls from Dallas. Let's just take them. AD, do you got a McConaughey impression, or do you want to go somewhere else?
9: Curious. I think her name Kelsey. I've got a last name. The lady that did the rowing across the Pacific from California to Hawaii.
0: Yeah.
9: And my question is, how bad do you think you would smell if you was on the water for 40-something days, and do you think you have the courage or adventurous enough to pull that off?
0: No. To answer your question shortly, AD, I appreciate it. No. Thanks for the call. I don't think I could do that. And in terms of the funkiness, if you thought Dan Hurley's suit smelled because he never has a different suit due to superstition, yeah. Funky is a good word to put it, or a good way to put it. A good adjective to use there. In Ohio, that's where Frank is. Frank, what is your unusual question?
10: What is the highest number possible?
0: Is there an answer to that question?
10: Yes, most people say infinity, but that's not the answer. The answer is a Googaloo, and that's why Google is named Google, because the highest number possible is Googaloo. And that's why Google is named Google.
0: See, I was about to say that. Thank you, Frank, for the call. The reason why is because Mondo just said in my ear that he is taking a Googaloo amount of phone calls during this segment. Unusual questions is what it's called. Sean's in Chicago. Sean, we got two more to do here. What's your unusual question?
11: Okay, I don't want to be controversial because maybe it sounded that way to your producer. By the way, great show. Why do women's professional tennis players, when they play and win a major, why are they making, well, maybe not with Wimbledon, but every other one, why are they making the same amount as men when, one, they don't play 3 out of 5, two, technically, we all know they're not as good as the male players, and I don't mean to be, you know, disparaging about women, but they're not, and then finally, they don't even get better ratings overall during the year, so why do they make as much money as the guys?
0: You know, that's, I appreciate the question. Let me, I think that Dan Patrick had that question to ask Kathy Engelbert this weekend of the WNBA, but she was on the, she was trying to get her shots in from the sand trap. That's where she was, Will. That's where she was. I think that'd be a good question to ask Kathy Engelbert, just to see what she says with the W. I don't know. It's a good question. One more. Sean is in Pittsburgh. Sean, what's your unusual question?
12: Why, even after a season where they don't make the playoffs, will Vegas again this year pick the Baltimore Ravens to be one of the favorites to win the Super Bowl?
0: It is. Who? Here's. I'll counter your question with a question. Who should be the favorites in the AFC?
12: Why, even after a season where they don't make the playoffs, will Vegas again this year pick the
0: I think we lost John. I agree with the sentiment. I do. That the Ravens, when they didn't make the playoffs, being the favorites, when they have a new head coach as well, and generally you don't win Super Bowls with a first-year head coach, that is kind of absurd. But then you tell me, who would you have to be the favorite in the AFC? Buffalo? Well, they got a first-time head coach too, and they don't win in the playoffs either. Okay? They want to do the LA. The Bengals? Okay. Did they make the playoffs last year? No, they didn't. The L.A. Chargers, have they won a playoff game under Justin Herbert? No, they didn't. New England again, you want to do that? Did you watch the Super Bowl? That isn't a good answer.
13: Denver. That's a good answer.
0: All right, there he is. Good answer. Will Dalton has solved all the problems, both technically and in the world. He's done it all. Still didn't play the unusual questions music, which I'll give you grief about. I almost cursed. Oh, instead, to make it all up to us, what do we got in, put it to bed, close out this program?
13: It is the worst possible excuse to pepper spray somebody.
0: Next.
14: Westwood One! We love sports. We love to laugh. We love hearing from you. Talking sports with you, not at you. This is Westwood One Sports.
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0: make sure you're tuned in for him. Will Dalton is going to put this show to bed momentarily. Thanks to all the unusual questions, callers. Thanks to Christopher Nolan for giving us another movie to talk about this week. The Odyssey, can't wait for that. Tons of news happening as well, including Ward Manuel potentially on the way out in Michigan as the AD there. Fun stuff. 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And like, comment, subscribe, all that helps us with the algorithm. 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If you miss any of our great interviews, including JP Della Camera, who announced this weekend that this would be his last World Cup that he calls on television. Abby Labar, MLB Network, joining us. 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To close things out, before we pass along the baton to Mike Wickett, let's put this show to bed.
1: Okay, so there's never a good reason to pepper spray somebody. Well, I take that back. Self-defense is the proper reason to pepper spray somebody, but out of the random, there's not a good reason. And in Gainesville, this story came out the other day where apparently at a pet supermarket, this 75-year-old man was taking his dog in there, and when he was coming out, he passed by this family, you know, kids, the whole nine yards, and he asked the kid or the family, would they like to pet his dog? And they said no. So then he starts to get upset. The family starts to walk away because they're heading into the pet supermarket. And as they're walking away from him and not wanting to pet his dog, he pulls out a can of pepper spray and starts to pepper spray them because he felt disrespected because they didn't want to pet his puppy.
0: Wow.
1: It's so messed up.
0: Deep and profound.
1: It really is. It is.
0: Probably it's too early to watch The Odyssey after you and I are working on Westwood One Sports Night together Thursday night till about 3 a.m. Eastern time.
1: How early? I mean, I feel like they would have some showings around.
0: Ooh,
1: four.
0: There's some during the day on Thursday, too?
1: Ooh, there you go.
0: Let me see if there's some IMAX options available.
1: Need to find
0: some IMAX. Yeah, we gotta figure it out and get to the bottom of this. That's what
1: I want to get. I want to get the IMAX popcorn bucket. That's what I want.
0: Yeah, you. I'm about to mock you for liking things like that. But anyway, I went to McDonald's to get the Pierre Henry cup.
1: Yeah.
0: And you have the Carolina Hurricanes beer skate, so yeah, marketing works. For those who don't know,
1: sure does.
0: Marketing works. We just need to figure out a way to watch The Odyssey. Did you read The Odyssey when you were in school?
1: It's a book?
0: Will.
1: It's a book? What? It's a book?
0: The Odyssey?
1: No.
0: Well,
1: I didn't know it was based on a book. I mean, I'm sure there's stories like it. I didn't know, like, The Odyssey was... I didn't know this.
0: Do you know what the Iliad is?
1: I've heard of it. Is it... It sounds like a structure of some kind. The Iliad.
0: The Iliad is another literature writing by Homer. The Iliad and the Odyssey. It's one of the great, most popular, well-known pieces of literature ever from the Greeks. It's an epic.
1: I mean, I've heard of the Trojan Horse, and I know that's in it.
0: Heard enough from me. You've said enough. Mike Wickett. Want your play-by-play reaction to this to lead off your show. because this has been, mercifully, the Josh Graham Show.

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0: 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B.C. 101. Roman general and dictator Caius Julius, later given the honorific title of Caesar, was born into the revered patrician family of Julii. A.D. 1543. England's King Henry VIII married his sixth and last wife, Catherine Parr. She outlived all of them. 1690, Protestant forces led by William of Orange defeated the Roman Catholic army of James II in the Battle of the Boyne in Ireland. 1812, American forces led by General William Hull entered Canada. Hull's invasion was repulsed, and he was forced to retreat shortly thereafter to Detroit. 1817, American philosopher, naturalist, and transcendental anarchist Henry David Thoreau was born in Concord, Massachusetts. For 2 years, he lived in a small hut on the edge of a pond near Concord, which provided reflections in Walden, or Life in the Woods, 1854. In his essay, Resistance to Civil Government, he discussed the concept of passive resistance. 1854, George Eastman, who invented the Kodak camera, was born in Waterville, New York. He made photography affordable and available through mass-produced cameras and film. He also pioneered flexible film, which made motion pictures possible. 1862, the U.S. Congress authorized the Medal of Honor during the Civil War. 1895, birth anniversary of the master of the musical play form, Oscar Hammerstein II. The lyricist, playwright, and producer worked with such collaborators as Jerome Kern and, most famously, Richard Rodgers, producing Oklahoma, Showboat, Carousel, The King and I, South Pacific, and The Sound of Music, among others. Recipient of 2 Academy Awards, the Pulitzer Prize for Drama, and 8 Tony Awards. 1908, birth anniversary of Mr. Television, Milton Berle, who had a long career as vaudeville, film, radio, and theater comedian, but he became the host of NBC's Texaco Star Theater in 1948, which made him a huge national star. He was one of the first 7 inductees into the Academy of Television Arts and Sciences TV Hall of Fame. 1943, the largest tank battle in history took place during World War II outside the small village of Trochimirkovo, Russia. The Battle of Kursk had 900 Russian attacks, attacking an equal number of German Panther and Porsche tanks. Having birthdays, actress Lisa Nicole Carson of ER and Ally McBeal is 57. Comedian, actor, Emmy Award winner for I Spy and The Cosby Show, Bill Cosby, is 88. Actor Topher Grace of Spider-Man 3, Traffic, and That 70s Show is 48. Actress Mel Harris of Something So Right and 30-something is 69. Actress Cheryl Ladd of Charlie's Angels is 75. Actress Nicole Nicholas of Room 222 in the Heat of the Night and Let's Do It Again is 81. Actor Jamie Sheridan of Law & Order Criminal Intent is 75. Actor Eric Persullivan of Malcolm in the Middle is 35. Olympic figure skater Christy Yamaguchi is 55. Nobel Prize recipient, activist for female education, Malala Yousafzai, is 29. It happened on this day, July the 12th. 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I'm Doc Kirby, reporting for WTBF.
1: 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Tonight, a 70% chance of showers and storms, low 72. Monday, high 85, and an 80% chance of showers and storms. Monday night, a 50% chance of rain, low 69. We'll keep an eye on the weather. 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

Funday. I don't know how I take over from a discussion about the Iliad and the Odyssey, but we're going to try to do our best. And I do love the fact that Will Bolton, Josh Graham's producer, has never heard of the Iliad. Knows the Odyssey because Christopher Nolan made a movie. Somehow we will try to improve upon that. Thanks for hanging out, man. It's been a fun day. I just got back from, I'm here in Des Moines, Iowa. And in downtown Des Moines, that is where the Iowa Cubs play. And they are the AAA affiliate of the Chicago Cubs. Like Pete Crow Armstrong played here. And all the guys that won that 2016 World Series that were homegrown, they played right down the road from me here in Des Moines. We were there for my wife's company had a suite today. And we were with the kids. It's about 90 degrees. And I am on my second Red Bull. Number two, because I was out in the heat all day today. Happy to be here with you. So let's go. And you know what? I mentioned this on the show a little bit last night. I do Saturday nights and Sunday nights here on Westwood One Sports. And thanks if you listen to both. And if you're just tuning in for the first time, hello. It's that weird time of the year where it's All-Star break time. The NBA is sort of in this weird, like it's summer league. And unless you're a fan of DeBonsi and Peterson, it's summer league still NBA summer league. Better, the NBA summer league is better than it's been in a long time now that it's in Vegas. It was not nearly this exciting when it was in Orlando. You get the NFL draft is in the, you know, way rearview mirror. Trades, free agency. It's our last month without football. College football, we're kind of warming up. We have Big 12 media days. We'll talk about that later on in the show. SEC media days are coming. Big Ten media days are coming. It's that weird time of the year where you're like, what are people doing? Well, here's what the pundits and the people at NFL.com and sports media outlets are doing. Coming up with rankings. Rankings. We did coaches that should not be on the hot seat that idiots think are on the hot seat. Like, I think Matt LaFleur is on the hot seat. You're an idiot. I would put Aaron Glenn on the hot seat. Somebody thinks Kevin O'Connell is on the hot seat. Absolutely not. So, there are people, listen, the NFL is a 12-month-a-year league. And they're putting out content, trying to get people to just remember, don't forget about us. Who can forget the NFL? Don't forget about us. Who can forget the NFL? And I heard somebody say, this is what sparked my brain. And this is where I want you to jump in, okay? You are absolutely invited to call or text 310-840-4910. 310-840-4910. There are some people out there that if you're going to rank the top five quarterbacks in the National Football League, there are some people that don't believe that Patrick Mahomes belongs in the top five right now. I don't understand those people, but I did some digging. I did a little bit of digging on Patrick Mahomes. And if you look at Patrick Mahomes and the Kansas City Chiefs, like if we pick your favorite stat, whatever your favorite stat is. You want to get quarterback rating? Okay. Drake May was your highest rated quarterback in the NFL last year. His quarterback rating was 113. Right behind him was Matthew Stafford, Jared Goff was third, Lamar, Josh Allen, Jordan Love. There's your top six. Patrick Mahomes wasn't in the top six. Patrick Mahomes wasn't in the top 10. Patrick Mahomes was the 23rd highest rated quarterback in the National Football League last year. His quarterback rating was 89.6. Slightly

quarterback in the National Football League, that would have been Lamar Jackson. And that's, you know, it won the MVP. Or at least won up for the MVP. It was Jared Goff and Joe Burrow and Baker Mayfield. This is 2024. This is two seasons ago. And Patrick Mahomes is not in the top five or top 10. He's actually 14th. Patrick Mahomes, 2 years ago, had a lower quarterback rating than Kyler Murray. Lower quarterback rating than Russell Wilson. Lower quarterback rating than Jordan Love, Brock Purdy. Lower quarterback rating than Derek Carr. This was 2 years ago. So I got to thinking about this ranking that I heard somebody say. Patrick Mahomes is not a top five quarterback. Because when you think of the elite, whatever your ranking is for elite quarterbacks, don't we have four in our head? Don't we say the big four? Josh Allen, Lamar Jackson, Patrick Mahomes, Joe Burrow. Right? That's the four, right? Does Patrick Mahomes still belong there? Does Patrick Mahomes still belong in the elite quarterback conversation for what he's able to do right now? And I'm not saying he's not, but is he living off reputation? Again, you look at quarterback rating factors in, and I know some people don't love quarterback rating, and that's okay, but it's the stat we're going to go with. But if you look at quarterback rating, he's not a top five quarterback. He wasn't a top 10 quarterback last year. He wasn't a top 20 quarterback last year. And the year before that, he was barely in the top 15. And I know what you're going to say. Mike, Rashee Rice with the ACL, Travis Kelce getting older, excuse after excuse after excuse, reason after reason, and then he had the knee injury last year, and that ended the Chiefs' season. But the question on the table right now, 310-840-4910. And I know we are on in Kansas City on 1660 AM down there. Is Patrick Mahomes, in your mind, still an elite quarterback? Or have the last 2 years brought some doubt into your mind about where Patrick Mahomes lines up in the hierarchy of quarterbacks in the National Football League? 310-840-4910. 310-840-4910. Where would you put Patrick Mahomes? Like, is the standard right now, here on, what is it, July 12th, 2026, is the standard Stafford, Josh Allen, 1-2, in whatever order you want to put him? Does that sound about right? The guy, and maybe Drake May, who was runner-up for MVP? You have last year's MVP, the MVP the year before, Stafford, Josh Allen, and Drake May. Are those the big three in the NFL? Because I think there's doubt about all these other guys. There's doubt about Lamar and his ability to stay healthy. There's doubt about Joe Burrow. Same reason, ability to stay healthy. I would start to, I don't want to crap on a guy who's won MVPs and Super Bowls and, all those fastest quarterback ever to X amount of yards and X amount of touchdowns or whatever. Mahomes broke all those records. I think they were set by last guy to set them was Stafford, I think. And I think before that it was Rodgers. But then it was Stafford, and now it's Mahomes, fastest to fill in the blank for the touchdowns and the yards and all that stuff. But when we talk about Patrick Mahomes and we think about Patrick Mahomes and we rank Patrick Mahomes, are we still living off, 2017 to 2022? 2023? And I realize he was in the Super Bowl a year and a half ago. I'm very aware of that. I get it. I know he was there. But he looked so good. And the offense in the last few years, especially when all these teams have started playing double high safety against him and his rocket arm, and they used to have a speedy receiver there in Tyreek Hill. Those are being taken away. Teams are scheming against Patrick Mahomes. It's kind of like when golf courses used to say they were tiger-proofing. Remember that? They were tiger-proofing by making a course really, really long. And that didn't

0: didn't exactly work because, you know, Tiger kept the ball longer than everybody else. The Tiger-proof, of course, you needed to make the fairway thin. But teams have figured out how to slow down Patrick Mahomes, and his numbers have not been very... They've not been great this year. Or last year. And they weren't that great the year before. So, I don't know where to put Patrick Mahomes. When I first heard somebody say this earlier this week, that Mahomes is not a top five quarterback, I'm like, you are absolutely insane. But the numbers kind of bear it out. 310-840-4910. Where do you put Mahomes right now? And again, he could come back and throw 45 touchdowns and 10 picks this year, and the Chiefs with Eric Bieniemy could bounce right back. You know, you get Rashee Rice, keep him out of jail. Kelce was a, you may not believe this, but Travis Kelce was a top five tight end last year. If you play fantasy football, he was tight end 5. I don't know if that translates to top 5 or top 8 or top 10 status, but Kelce, even though he looked old and slow, was still a pretty good weapon last year for Mahomes. 310-840-4910. I'm Mike Wickett here on Westwood One Sports. I just want to discuss Patrick Mahomes with some other people. Let's go to Mo in Chicago. Mo, what do you think of Patrick Mahomes here in 2026?
1: Oh, man, I think Mahomes is overrated, man. I don't think he's a top five quarterback in the league anymore. You take away all his weapons and he still can't create. I think he needs to have a super team around him in order for him to be good. And we've kind of seen that the last few years, like you were saying. I think the new name in the top five is Caleb Williams. I think he's coming for that quarterback crown.
0: And remind me, what city are you calling from?
1: I'm calling from Chicago.
0: Just making sure.
1: Look at the numbers. Numbers back it up. We had nobody at wide receiver last year. DJ Moore had his worst year. Oh, Romo Dunze is out half the year. We're out here. We're running with nobodies, you know, and he's making things happen.
0: I'm just going to tell you that you kind of shot yourself in the foot there. Thank you for calling, Mo. But
1: he's making.
0: No, Mo. I'm just going to jump in. I love you, and this is not just me being a Green Bay Packers fan who doesn't want to hear the Caleb Williams hype yet, okay? And I know who won the game. I get it. But Caleb Williams doesn't belong anywhere near the top five of any quarterback rating. Maybe one of the top five quarterbacks in the NFC North, all right? To be a top five quarterback, you got to be able to complete like 59% of your passes, okay? And that is what they are literally working on right now, okay? Everything you're hearing at the Bears minicamp is that the Bears are working on getting Caleb to do the easy things. There's not a better quarterback in the NFL potentially than Caleb Williams. We need a one-legged throw falling out of bounds, going the opposite way, that voodoo magic. I will give you that. But there's going to come a game or two where he can't suck for three quarters and then be good and great in the fourth, and you're going to win. Caleb Williams' quarterback rating last year was 90.1. He was 22nd. Patrick Mahomes is 23rd. Okay? So I understand. You're hyped about your boy. I get it. I get it. But Caleb's not there yet. I think all this MVP talk about Caleb Williams is some of the most overhyped garbage I've ever heard in my life. All right? Complete 59% of your passes. Complete 60% of your passes, Caleb. And we can welcome you into the conversation for one of the top 10 quarterbacks in the NFL. There's not a stat out there that should put Caleb Williams in any top five. But what about Mahomes? Getting back to our conversation. And I love you, bro. But the Caleb Williams hype is ridiculous. 310-840-4910. Zeke is in Tennessee. Zeke, thanks for calling, man. Where do you stand on Patrick Mahomes in 2026?
2: Hey, what's going on? Full disclosure, I am a Titans fan.
0: Cam has got a lot of talent, man. Cam has got...
2: Oh, yeah.
0: You know, the crazy thing about Cam is he had five of the most remarkable throws you saw last year of all quarterbacks in the NFL. His arm talent is ridiculous. I think the sky's the limit for Cam Ward.
2: Well, it's put up or shut up. Like, they're surrounding him with talent, so we'll see. But
0: he's got time. It can't be put up or shut up yet. He's, you know, second year in the league. He's got a little time.
2: Right.
0: Go ahead, sorry.
2: Right. Pat Mahomes, 3-time Super Bowl winner.
0: Yeah.
2: How many people have more Super Bowls than him?
0: Currently in the NFL, none.
2: Well, currently in the NFL, none.
0: Right.
2: He's 30 years old.
0: Sure.
2: How many quarterbacks have we seen go into their late 30s and succeed?
0: This is my point. Do you still think that he's elite, or are we basing the elite illusion on exactly what you're talking about, the MVPs and the Super Bowls of the past?
2: I think it's obnoxious. I think it's stupid if people don't think he's elite, if Pat Mahomes is elite. 3-time Super Bowl winner at 30 years old. I don't care about QBR stats. You named a bunch of quarterbacks that were higher in QBR. Who would you want, you know, in a playoff game, Super Bowl game, halftime down 37 points? I mean, it's Pat Mahomes. How many times have you seen him teeter-totter down the sideline, make something happen, side throw, side angle? I mean, he's unbelievable. He's probably going to win a couple more Super Bowls, and I'll hang up and listen.
0: Oh, thanks, man. I appreciate it. And you know what? Here's the thing, too. Brady, you know, the GOAT, went like 9 years between winning Super Bowls. So it's not unheard of. And that's the great, you know, the GOAT. That's not unheard of. And it's a great point that he could still win more. It's not unheard of to have a gap where things don't go right. You know, there's a lot that goes into building a Super Bowl contending NFL team. You have to get the defense right. You have to get the offensive line right. Your coordinators have to get right. For some reason, the Chiefs just keep jettisoning off secondary members to other teams, and they still are able to reload. Karlaftis has to hit. Chris Jones has to be really good. They just signed Kenneth Walker, which signals to me, that maybe Mahomes isn't going to throw for 5,200 yards this year. Maybe they are going to give Kenneth Walker the football 275 times this year. I don't know. That's what that tells me, is that they don't want to try to maybe beat you with Mahomes having to throw the ball 45 times a game. But again, the question is about his, you know, resume. Are we still living off that? Or have you watched Mahomes the last 2 years like I have and thought, God, something just isn't right? Doesn't look like that guy. 310-840-4910. Got a bunch of people on hold. We're going to get to you. I'm Mike Wickett. Your call's coming up next. You can also text, by the way, if the lines are busy or you can't hang on. You can shoot us a text, 310-840-4910. More on Patrick Mahomes. Is he still elite? Your call's next, Westwood One Sports.
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3: 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Tonight, a 70% chance of showers and storms, low 72. Monday, high 85, and an 80% chance of showers and storms. Monday night, a 50% chance of rain, low 69. We'll keep an eye on the weather. 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

0: win those games as much as possible. I know it's like, it's not out of my control. I'm not in God's control at some point, but I'm going to give myself a chance to, by the way I work, to be the best I can be. And so I'm in a good spot now compared to where some people thought, but I thought I was going to be here. So it's just doing what I'm supposed to do every single day, and then hopefully that gives me the chance to be out there with the guys whenever we start the season.
1: That is Patrick Mahomes. I'm Mike Rickett here, Westwood One Sports. Is he still an elite quarterback, a top three, top four, top five quarterback in the National Football League? I don't know the answer. I do know the last two years, statistically have been down. And, of course, last year, the offense did not look right. Then he got injured, tore the ligaments in his knee, expects to be ready for week one against Denver this year. But at 3-1-8-4-0-49-10, they still look at Patrick Mahomes as an elite quarterback of the National Football League, top three, top four guy. Or is maybe some of the shine wearing off and he might be living on the past of the MVPs and the Super Bowls? 310-840-4910. Again, I don't know the right answer. That's what I need you for. 310-840-4910. Let's go to Dallas and talk to Lance. Hey, Lance, thanks for calling, man. You're on Westwood One Sports. Lance is gone. CJ is in Cleveland. CJ, thanks for calling, man. You're on Westwood One.
2: Look, coming from a Browns fan who has seen a lot of mediocrity to bad quarterback play, I mean, these people had to be smoking some type of rocks that I want to try to think that Mahomes is not a top five quarterback. Like, I have 3 points that I want to point out to, like, why I think Mahomes has, quote-unquote, struggled, even though his struggling is everybody else's best years. Let's point that out right now. Number one, when you have Matt Nagy as your offensive coordinator, that will cause a lot of problems in and of itself. The Kansas City Chiefs have had problems giving him a true number one outside of Travis Kelce, not named Tyreek Hill, since Hill got traded to the Miami Dolphins. And number three, what I think a lot of people don't talk about is just normal wear and tear on the Kansas City Chiefs. For the last 3 years, 3 out of the last 4 years, they have had the shortest offseason out of every single team in the NFL. Which is an accomplishment in and of itself, but that stuff starts to pile up. Players get older. The system gets reviewed more because there's more tape on it. And I just think that overall, people need to stop listening to Lee ESPN and the rest of these national media doofuses that just need something new to talk about to draw in ratings and clicks and all this other stuff. Use your eyeballs. He's still a top five quarterback. We're going to see what's going to happen off the ACL. ACL injuries are completely different than what they were 10 years ago. We see Adrian Peterson bounce back from a torn ACL, and the medicine and the procedures and the recovery has gotten better since 2012. So can we stop with this? Patrick Mahomes is not a top five quarterback. I know people get tired of Chris Collinsworth glazing him up. I know people get tired of ESPN calling him better than Tom Brady and all this other stuff. But use your eyeballs. Use your common sense. This guy's one of the best quarterbacks in the league. Because if you take him off the team, which we saw last year, we saw what happened. They can't do nothing with that terrible wide receiver core. And Xavier Worthy's not living up to the expectations. Travis Kelce's getting older. They haven't found a replacement at tight end. The other guys that they try to hype up are absolutely garbage amongst their peers. They're better than me. I can't go out there and play wide receiver. But at the end of the day, like, they need to restart fresh. Getting Kenneth Walker helps out. But at the end of the day, can you stop the disrespect to Patrick Mahomes, please? And that's all I got to say.
1: Thank you. Appreciate you, man. Last year, the best point, by the way, in that entire call, was the Matt Nagy point. That is why, to my friends in the New York area, in the tri-state area, that root for the New York Football Giants, the big blue wrecking crew, and our producer, Stone, I know you're there in Jersey, so you're surrounded by Giants fans. I worry about Jackson Dart this year. I think Matt Nagy is an abysmal offensive coordinator. I think that guy ruins a lot of offenses. Patrick Mahomes has had Matt Nagy the last 2 years, 3 years, as his offensive coordinator. The last 3 years. Okay, I'm going to go back four, so just bear with me. In 2022, Patrick Mahomes threw 41 touchdowns. In the last 3 years with Matt Nagy, he's thrown 27, 26, and now he's turned 22 in the injury-shortened season. So his first year with Nagy, his touchdown passes dropped 14, and then another in the last year, 22. I think the best point that that caller made was about Matt Nagy, and that's why I worry about Jackson Dart. Okay? If you say anything about John Harbaugh, talk about Malik Nabers and whether he's going to be in or out, and Scannable and all those other guys. But when your coordinator is Matt Nagy, I think you're in some trouble. I really think you're in a lot of trouble. By the way, Travis Kelce last year was the Chiefs leading receiver. Kelce had 851 yards. He was the number one wide receiver last year, or number one pass catcher last year. 851 yards for Kelce and 5 touchdowns led the team. He led the team with 108 targets. He just looks so much smarter than he did 2 years ago when he's out there running routes. The number one pass-catching wide receiver last year for the Chiefs? Matt Rushing Rice. Remember, he was out with the ACL injury at the beginning of the year. Matt Xavier Worthy, as he said, not living up to that first-round bid. Hollywood Brown. 49 catches for 587 yards. That's what Patrick Mahomes was throwing to last year. So that, maybe the call is 100% right. Maybe it's 100% right. Appreciate your call, my friend. 310-840-4910. 310-840-4910. So, Larry in Colorado. Larry, you're on Westwood One Sports. Well, let's go ahead. Let's go to Charles, who's in Chicago. Charles, you're on Westwood One Sports. What's up, brother?
3: Mike, how you doing?
1: I am well. Thank you for calling.
3: Well, thank you for taking my call. Hey, I want to make a comment about the Patrick Mahomes top five debate. I think the guy, was he from Cleveland? We talked about the Matt Nagy. He was right on point because Matt Nagy was a horrible coach. We had him in Chicago. After that first season when they went 12-4, he was horrible. He was a horrible offensive coordinator. He had no creativity. And so yeah, so that was the Matt Nagy effect. It wasn't because Patrick Mahomes, you know, kind of dipped off in terms of his skill set. No. The receivers. It was Matt Nagy's scheme and what he was running.
1: In fairness, Andy Reid does most of the play calling for that team. I might understand that, but Nagy's got some influence in there. And he was brought back. Like, he had a tour of duty in the teens, and they brought him back to Kansas City. So, go ahead. Yeah, you're right.
3: Yeah, exactly. And before I get to the point of really why I called, Patrick Mahomes is still, you know, an elite quarterback. Because if I had one game to win, let's say if I had one drive with 2 minutes left, Patrick Mahomes is the quarterback I want. You name me 5 other quarterbacks that you would pick over Patrick Mahomes for that last drive. And if you can't name 5, or if you can't even name 3, Patrick Mahomes is still elite. So that's the point I want to make about that.
1: Okay.
3: Now what I want to get on you about.
1: On me? What did I do?
3: Well, we were talking about Caleb Williams.
1: Yeah.
3: You kind of mentioned that you were a Green Bay Packers fan.
1: Oh, I got a tattoo on my shoulder, brother. I got Green Bay stuff on. You can't see my studio right now. Look, I have made no bones about it. I've been doing this show for months now here on Westwood One Sports. I don't hide my Packer fandom one iota on this program. I am a diehard.
3: Okay, I see that, which to me is why you had that criticism of Caleb Williams. But my question for you is Jordan Love a top 5 quarterback?
1: No, but he's a top 10 quarterback. I'd put him in the top 10. I wouldn't put him in the top 5. I wouldn't put him ahead of Drake May, Stafford, Lamar, Josh Allen, Burrow. I wouldn't put him up in that elite MVP quarterback class right now. Could he get there? Sure. But I wouldn't put him there right now. He's not a top 5 guy.
3: But you'll put him ahead of Caleb Williams.
1: 100%. There's no stat. There's no statistic or data or anything. If you want to go hardcore analytics or you want to go traditional stats, there's not one out there that says Caleb is better than Jordan right now. Well, could he get there? Of course he could, but he's not there right now.
3: I'm going to tell you. I'm going to tell you why he is. Other than his completion percentage, which we all know is kind of low, or whatever the case may be. Every other winning stat. Jordan Love has been a starting quarterback what? 4 years? 5 years?
1: 3.
3: How many
1: 3.
3: They've never been higher than a 7th seed.
1: Rings are not a

Last year, I think he was before the game against.

0: are 9-3 and leading the division. That game destroyed the rest of the year because everybody got hurt. I think Love has MVP ability. But you don't win the MVP when you're the 7th seed. We all agree on that. I think Caleb should get there. He was the number one pick in the draft for a reason, but it's not there yet.
1: Okay, so do you believe that stats really bear out how great of a quarterback you are as opposed to situational and what you do in crunch time and in clutch time?
0: I think it's all in the same conversation. I think it's all part of it. I think if you are accurate, you take shots, you throw touchdowns, you win in the clutch. Jordan Love in that playoff game against your Bears threw for 323, 4 touchdowns, no picks, and his team had a 16-point lead in the fourth quarter, and they lost. It was the worst

0: we're never letting Charles back on the air. Promise me.
1: Yes, you will.
0: Charles, you're a good boy, man. I got a fly. You have a good day, brother. Good call. So bad. We are talking about Patrick Mahomes, not Love versus Caleb. We're discussing Patrick Mahomes. I got time for two more because you got a guest coming.

0: past this.
1: It's all right. How's it going?
0: Doing all right, man. What's up?
1: So, if I had to pick, I would still say Mahomes is a top five quarterback in the league. Game on the line. I mean, who are you going to trust more? The guy's won, what, 3 Super Bowls?
0: Yeah.
1: He may not be quite the same quarterback he once was, but retool him, get him some new weapons. I know they got, like, Kenneth Walker this year as a running back. I think that could really boost things up for him. Travis Kelce on the downside of his career, but, you know, get him a couple more wide receivers and a tight end, new tight end. You know, I think he could rejuvenate his career. That being said, to touch on what you guys are talking about, I think Max Scherzer will be entered into that top five category because game on the line. You know, I know he did struggle, but this is going to be the first, you know, his first time in the NFL with some continuity. You know, second in Ben Johnson's offense. He's had to go through some, you know, it's only his third year, but 2 different offensive coordinators, you know, off the bat. So it's like that first year was just a throwaway. I really truly believe that this is going to be his step this year where he could possibly win the MVP. Just my thoughts. I mean, hope it's true because I did grow up a Bears fan, but
0: what is that?

0: one more before break, and that's Emily, who's listening in San Diego, America's finest city. Hello, Emily, you're on West Midland Sports.
1: Hello, Mike. Glad to be talking to you about my most favorite thing in the world. I'm a how about those Chiefs, my homies, and I just want to say that I believe that Patrick Mahomes has lately been given years bad weapons. They have broken down. The run with Tyreek Hill was fantastic. I mean, his throwing isn't something that is lacking. His play and little tricks that he does, they're still there. It's just that the weapons, he's getting a raw deal because the weapons aren't there for him any longer. And so, you know, we find him running and doing his own plays. So he's doing more than what's expected of him to try and make the team a better team.
0: I mean, fair. Thank you, Emily, for getting in. I think it's amazing, too, because I think Brett Veach is a really good general manager.

0: Worthy and Rashee Rice. Like, where does that stack up in the AFC for a wide receiver room? It's not near the top. Again, Kelce was their number one receiver last year. Yeah, statistically, Kelce was really good. But when you watch him play, it's looked like he's running in mud. So I think that's got to be part of it. There have always been some leaky offensive lines for this squad ever since Tampa Bay beat him in the Super Bowl. Like, the offensive line has never looked great, and then Philly destroyed him on the offensive line in that Super Bowl, two Super Bowls ago. It's weird. I feel like it's like, what's Brett Veach doing? Why is Brett Veach, their general manager, not addressing the elephant in the room, which is get him a number one wide receiver? Go trade for Brian Thomas Jr. Why didn't they make the trade for DJ Moore? Why not go find somebody who's not happy, wants to be... Why aren't they on the phone with the Cowboys trying to trade for George Pickens? Pickens would be fantastic. Downfield threat. Super talented. Wide receiver one. No Jerry is right. Why not do it? We'll come back to this. You want to get your thoughts in text. 318-404-4910. The consensus so far is yes. Mahomes still top five despite two down years. We're going to talk some Big 12 media days. It's almost college football time. Was there a bigger story than the Brendan Sorsby story? Coming out of the Big 12, that's coming up next here on Westwood One Sports.
1: We know you're jonesing for some football just like we are. NFL training camps begin opening in 10 days. And yes, we're counting. Your home for the NFL. Westwood One Sports.
2: When you first saw her, she was out walking her dog.

0: your foot was on the gas, her life was on the line. 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
1: Empower!
0: Ellie here is getting the sleep she's always dreamed of. She worked with Empower and planned for her next move. So, she got good at money. Now she can be a little bad. Oh, by the way, you spelled journey wrong. No worries. She can afford the cover-up, too.

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0: for hanging out here on a Sunday fun day night wherever you are in America. Hundreds of radio stations carrying this program. 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You can follow me at Mike Wickett on Instagram, TikTok, Facebook, Twitter, TTS, and Wickett. We, of course, are getting ready for the last month without football. Thank God. All right, we're almost there. We are almost there. We are previewing every NFL team. We are previewing the conferences in college football. And tonight's spotlight on the Big 12. The guy who was at the Big 12 Media Days a couple of days ago, ESPN college football insider, Larsa Doosable, is with us. Larsa, thank you so much for the time, man. Appreciate it.
1: It's Leger Doosable.
0: My sincerest apologies. I will get that right. I apologize. Was there a bigger what was the bigger story? Brendan Frisbee or the Monster Energy drink Brandon deal for the Big 12?
1: I mean, Brandon Frisbee wasn't really a story. When you look at it, since they didn't talk about it, Texas Tech, the commissioner, Mr. Yomark, didn't talk about it. So I think the Big 12 is just ready to put that story to bed and move forward with the season. I mean, the partnership with Monster was massive when it comes to marketing for the Big 12.
0: When you said Texas Tech didn't want to talk about it, were they prodded? Were people trying to ask about it? Was Coach McGuire just defiant answering any questions about it?
1: I mean, he was pretty open about, you know, what they dealt with this offseason. But I just think that the players and the team are ready to move forward. Brandon Swissman obviously is not going to be a Red Raider this season. And they're just going to move forward. You know, Will Hammond is their quarterback. He's dealing, you know, coming off an ACL injury. But they're really just geared to get ready to start from week one. I don't know if he was, like, quiet about it, but, you know, kind of like they were ready to just move on.
0: Stop bringing it up. Is what they're wearing T-shirts.
1: Yeah, pretty much.
0: Just stop bringing it up. Who's the most interesting new coach to you in the Big 12?
1: I think Colin Klein. And I would say I thought between Colin Klein and Eric Morris. I thought with Colin Klein, what a storybook type of movie this could be for Colin Klein to return back to the school, Kansas State, that gave him so much. And for him to have Avery Johnson for one more year, a guy that he recruited when he was originally there as the offensive coordinator, who has a similar skill set to him, to turn things around for the Wildcats, that would be storybook. And then when you look at Oklahoma State, 1-1 last year, Eric Morris comes over having one of the most high-potent offenses in all the nation from North Texas, and he brought a lot of his players over, so they're going to have to run that system from day one. So to me, those are like the two intriguing new hires in the Big 12. I mean, Morgan Scalley, technically the new hire, but he's been at Utah for 19 years.
0: He's got some big shoes to fill with Winningham taking the job in Ann Arbor. Like you said, he's been there before. Will that change, do you think, from Winningham to Scalley in Utah?
1: Well, yeah, I think he was running the defense over the last few years. Kyle Winningham gave him the keys to the defense, I think, over the last, like, 6 or 7 years. So the defense will be the same. Offense, Kevin McGivens comes over from Utah State. And when you look at it, there's some similarities between what Jason Beck ran at Utah and what McGivens wants to run at Utah. They both had very mobile quarterbacks. Devin Dampier is still there. He stayed at Utah. And at Utah State, Coach McGivens had Bryson Barnes, who was an athletic quarterback as well. So you're going to see a lot of eye candy with Krishna in motion. But talking to Morgan Scalley and Rayshon Parker and Devin Dampier, the thing that really resonated with me is they know what their DNA is. It's physicality in the trenches and running the football, and that's exactly what Utah is going to continue to do.
0: Talking with ESPN college football insider Leger Doosable here at Westwood One Sports. My name is Mike Wickett. I am in Des Moines, Iowa,

0: on the Gold Coast to Happy Valley.
1: He's got big shoes to fill. You were talking about earlier somebody like Morgan Scott having big shoes to fill, but what Matt Campbell did at Ames was unheard of. To make them a contender year in and year out, like that was unheard of before Matt Campbell got to Ames. Like Iowa State wasn't a team that routinely competed for a Big 12 championship game or even in the running or dark horses. Well, with Matt Campbell, they were consistently competing year in and year out. And the funny thing is, some of Jimmy Rogers kind of remind me of themselves. Like the defensive-minded coaches, Jimmy Rogers was at South Dakota State for most of his career, goes to Washington State, and the crazy thing is, last year he had 80 new players. And even with 80 new players, he kept them ball eligible. That lets you know what type of coach he is. He's able to turn things around. So even in this scenario, even though he's bringing a lot of people from Washington State to run his defense, he has a knack for keeping things afloat. And that was the thing that really resonated with me talking to Jimmy Rogers. He was saying, this isn't like a start over rebuild year, right? And Ames are expected to win, and we continue to expect to win here.
0: Well, hey, what is the situation around Deion Sanders? I know it's a show. Everybody loves watching. You get all the people on the sidelines. But is the product good? Do you see it being good going forward?
1: It's going to be a struggle. I think people were missed or didn't understand how good Shedeur Sanders and Travis Hunter were at Colorado. Because the program hasn't been the same since those two guys left. Like, they literally carried them to an outside chance of being in the Big 12 championship game while they were there. And when you look at it, yes, Deion's still getting some high number recruits when you look at their star ratings, but for some reason it just hasn't worked out. And the biggest issue is it's been the trenches. Like, they haven't been able to be consistently good in the trenches, offense and defensive line. He brings in 8 new transfers on the offensive line, and talking to Julian Lewis, everybody calls him Juju, he was touting the offensive line. He said the offensive line was so good. Last year I felt like that kid had no chance, even though he only played in 4 games. In those 4 games, he was sacked multiple times. He had no chance to go through his progressions and get the ball down the field. So we'll see. They bring in Danny Scudero from San Jose State, who led the nation in receiving yards last year. So we'll have a target that he can really confine in. But it doesn't matter if they can't protect up front and they can't affect the quarterback, which is something Colorado really struggled to do last year.
0: Well, Shane, appreciate the time, man. I'm up against it. Thank you for coming on. We will get you on down the road. I'm Mike Wickett. Coming up, what happened last night in Vegas?

0: days like these are cool. But my moderate to severe plaque psoriasis can sometimes take me out of the moment. I'm ready to make a splash. Clear skin, thanks to Skyrizi. Risankizumab Rizi. 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At 4 months, most people saw 90% clear skin when measured from head to toe. Many were even 100% plaque-free. People also saw significant improvement in psoriasis symptoms of pain, redness, itching, and burning.
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0: 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And that means everything. 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
2: It's July 12th. Here's what happened on this day in history, brought to you by Troy Animal Clinic, your full-service, family-owned veterinary clinic. 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Roman general and dictator Caius Julius, later given the honorific title of Caesar, was born into the revered patrician family of Julii. A.D. 1543. England's King Henry VIII married his sixth and last wife, Catherine Parr. She outlived all of them. 1690, Protestant forces led by William of Orange defeated the Roman Catholic army of James II in the Battle of the Boyne in Ireland. 1812, American forces led by General William Hull entered Canada. Hull's invasion was repulsed, and he was forced to retreat shortly thereafter to Detroit. 1817, American philosopher, naturalist, and transcendental anarchist Henry David Thoreau was born in Concord, Massachusetts. For 2 years, he lived in a small hut on the edge of a pond near Concord, which provided reflections in Walden, or Life in the Woods, 1854. In his essay, Resistance to Civil Government, he discussed the concept of passive resistance. 1854, George Eastman, who invented the Kodak camera, was born in Waterville, New York. He made photography affordable and available through mass-produced cameras and film. He also pioneered flexible film, which made motion pictures possible. 1862, the U.S. Congress authorized the Medal of Honor during the Civil War. 1895, birth anniversary of the master of the musical play form, Oscar Hammerstein II. The lyricist, playwright, and producer worked with such collaborators as Jerome Kern and, most famously, Richard Rodgers, producing Oklahoma, Showboat, Carousel, The King and I, South Pacific, and The Sound of Music, among others. Recipient of 2 Academy Awards, the Pulitzer Prize for Drama, and 8 Tony Awards. 1908, birth anniversary of Mr. Television, Milton Berle, who had a long career as vaudeville, film, radio, and theater comedian, but he became the host of NBC's Texaco Star Theater in 1948, which made him a huge national star. He was one of the first 7 inductees into the Academy of Television Arts and Sciences TV Hall of Fame. 1943, the largest tank battle in history took place during World War II outside the small village of Trocomorokova, Russia. The Battle of Kursk had 900 Russian attacks, attacking an equal number of German Panther and Porsche tanks. Having birthdays, actress Lisa Nicole Carson of ER and Ally McBeal is 57. Comedian, actor, Emmy Award winner for I Spy and The Cosby Show, Bill Cosby, is 88. Actor Topher Grace of Spider-Man 3, Traffic, and That 70s Show is 48. Actress Mel Harris of Something So Right and 30-something is 69. Actress Cheryl Ladd of Charlie's Angels is 75. Actress Nicole Nicholas of Room 222 in the Heat of the Night and Let's Do It Again is 81. Actor Jamie Sheridan of Law & Order Criminal Intent is 75. Actor Eric Persullivan of Malcolm in the Middle is 35. Olympic figure skater Christy Yamaguchi is 55. Nobel Prize recipient, activist for female education, Malala Yousafzai, is 29. It happened on this day, July the 12th. Today in History is brought to you by Troy Animal Clinic, caring for the pets of Pike County more than half a century. I'm Doc Kirby reporting for WTBF.
3: Your AM 970, FM 96.3 is scenario forecast for Sunday. Tonight, a 70% chance of showers and storms, low 72. Monday, high 85, and an 80% chance of showers and storms. Monday night, a 50% chance of rain, low 69. We'll keep an eye on the weather. You stay tuned right here to AM 970, FM 96.3.
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